0: boarded by U.S. and Saudi fighter jets.
1: It's our turn. And we'll see if we get there with an agreement at some point, but we're going to hit them very hard.
0: But so far, U.S. officials are not saying if another drone attack in Egypt on a U.S.-owned LNG tanker is Iran-related or indicates the war is expanding.
2: Fox's Jackie Heinrich at the White House. The president responding to reports China is giving Iran weapons using Pakistan as a middleman.
1: Well, that would be surprising. I mean, things like that happen, but that would be surprising. He told me very strongly he wouldn't partake. But he knows I'd be quite disappointed.
2: Pakistan's acting as a mediator in peace negotiations, and the president said President Xi is set to come to Washington in September. And Russia striking Kyiv, Ukraine with ballistic missiles as the city's mayor urges people to seek shelter. Some U.S. troops may have to turn in their cell phones.
3: Service members currently in the Middle East may have to surrender their devices following a memo from CENTCOM Commander Admiral Brad Cooper, which stated that sharing videos online can actually help Iran target U.S. military bases. In the memo, Cooper told troops that Iran is benefiting from their sharing photos and videos of Iranian strikes, giving the Iranians more detailed information on whether they hit their targets and how close they came or didn't.
2: Fox's Kevin Uretsky, the interim president of Howard University, says over 200 of the more than 500 first-year incoming students who are unenrolled have been re-enrolled. America's listening to Fox News.
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6: The 8-8-8 weather watch calls for a few isolated storms in the overnight hours. Otherwise, partly cloudy skies with a low temperature of 69 degrees and winds out of the southeast at 10 to 20. On Thursday, we'll see partly sunny skies with a high temperature of 92 and southeast winds at 10 to 20 miles an hour. Friday, lots of sunshine with high temperatures in the mid-80s and gusty north winds up to 30 miles an hour. Saturday looks sunny with high temperatures in the mid-80s. Sunday, sunshine, just a little bit warmer with highs in the upper 80s. That warming trend continues Monday, lots of sun with highs in the lower 90s. Tuesday, lots of sun and highs in the mid-80s. In the 880 Weather Center, I'm meteorologist Ray Miller. For more, check KRVN.com. Right now, it's 83.
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8: 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Lots of news for Oscar Volleyball this Wednesday. First, seniors Bergen Riley, Harper Murray, and Andy Jackson have all been named to the AVCA Player of the Year watch list. 30 players across Division I volleyball were named to the watch list by the AVCA Division I Women's Volleyball Awards Committee, and three of them are Huskers. The other news for the volleyball program is their matchup at Jerry World at the inaugural Spikes Under the Lights event in the Dallas Cowboys AT&T Stadium. The Huskers will take on Florida at 7 p.m. on August 27th. Following the Nebraska versus Florida match, Penn State will play SMU at 8 p.m., and a championship match between the winners of each match is scheduled for 9 p.m. Spikes Under the Lights will mark the first women's collegiate sporting event at AT&T Stadium and will feature a $1 million prize for the winner. Nebraska men's basketball announced their non-conference schedule for the 2026 to 2027 season. The non-con schedule is highlighted by four Power Conference opponents, Missouri out of the SEC and Providence, Butler, and Creighton out of the Big East. The Huskers will also take on Boise State in a mid-November in Sioux Falls, South Dakota. See the full non-conference schedule. 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
6: Back right swing by Kennedy Martin, dug by Bergen. She can do it all. 23-13 Huskers right side swing. Virginia Adriano. Kaboom! Putting dents in the rec hall deck. It's 24-13.
9: Prince will come out and take it with 14 seconds to go. Huskers trailing by two. Prince against Sellers, who has four fouls. He'll take a three. Betcha! A CDA three for Prince to give Nebraska the lead. I said you what? Prince taking the shot, and she did it. She's got 22, and the Huskers have the lead in Seattle.
10: Nebraska 9, Oklahoma State 1, bottom of the fifth. Runner at first, two outs. Jordy Fromm with a 1-2. Godwin swings, and they appeal to first. They rule. She went around. Strike three, and Nebraska is going to the Women's College World Series in 2026.
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11: And welcome back. Hour number two of Sports Nightly. Damon Benning going to join us here in just a few minutes from Chicago, diving into all things Big Ten Media Days. But it's about that time that we need to start getting him on a regularly scheduled appearance schedule.
12: Yeah, I don't get to see him a whole lot. Like I said, I haven't had a chance to see him in person since when? Since our dinner? The dinner we had a couple months ago?
11: Oh, yeah.
12: I mean, he lives in Omaha, so we don't live in the same town, so that's part of it. I was in Omaha during the World Series. I saw a friend, and I had dinner, and he was mad that I didn't reach out to him, and I didn't go to his house and all that stuff, so you know, this is the only time I ever get to see him is through AirLink.
11: Well, we'll dive into a lot of different things with him coming up here in just a few minutes. Kyle mentioned this at the end of hour number one, if you're just tuning in, but Troy Dannon came out with a number of news items today, one of those being that Mekhi Nelson, there will be no discipline within the athletics department, but in terms of team disciplinary action and all of that, it'll be left up to Matt Rhule, which, I mean, I got to think that he'll address it tomorrow, right?
12: Yeah. Like you said, it's probably going to be one of the first questions that Matt Rhule gets asked, whether if he gets asked on the TV side, the TV podium, the 15-minute session or the longer session, the side session, that the local media really gets a chance to ask more questions there. It's going to be more Nebraska-centric, I would imagine, than when he first comes on the podium. So they'll ask about Mekhi Nelson. I'm sure they'll ask about the process of Tyke Hayes, who again was, he is now a part of the media guide, which Keith Mann sent out today, how he factors in. Is that a true competition? Can Tyke Hayes come in on short notice out of Iowa Western when nobody knew that he transferred out of Penn State to Iowa Western and comes here to Nebraska, had all this hype coming out of high school? Can he, with his skill set, pick up the offense quick enough to have a legitimate role in that running back room? We'll hear from some of the players as well. Like, you know, you'll hear from DB in a little bit and his thoughts on what the tenor might be of Nebraska. But it's a lot of the even keel guys that you'll hear, the Luke Lindenmeyers, the Justin Evans, even though we tried to get Justin to smile a little bit when we talked to him in one of our interviews because he loves to be a cook. So we talked about him, about some of the things he likes to cook. But that's about all that gets Justin Evans to smile nowadays.
11: Matt on the chat said, Jess, get back in the office. In all caps, by the way, Jess, get back in the office. The interns might burn it down. Listen, it's I've got full faith in those interns. You really have a little bit of issues with them, but I got no
12: problem. You know
11: problems.
12: Who's on the board today?
11: Is it Maddie Mills?
12: It is.
11: Yeah.
12: It is.
11: It's, I heard he was talking to me earlier in my ear.
12: Maddie Mills is on the board.
11: He's telling me when to come in.
12: He's not only doing the board, he's doing the ticker, and he's doing Win That Wednesday later in the hour. So this man has been prepping nonstop. He got to the point, he's like, can I utilize AI for all this stuff so I don't actually have to work? Yeah, it was a whole discussion here in the pre-show. So these young kids are utilizing AI for everything. And as we know, it's probably going to take both of our jobs in 5 years.
11: Speak for yourself.
12: Okay.
11: Speak for yourself. I'm going to have my dad come in here. He's really good at this kind of stuff. So maybe he can help us out for Wendat Wednesday.
12: Wendat Wednesday. Okay. I like it. Tell him no swearing.
11: Depending on the topics, he's Matt Coatney-ish on his knowledge. So I think he might be able to help us out. So, that's coming up here in just a little bit. But no, I've got full faith in the interns. And I appreciate you guys holding down the fort. Again, I had some family things come up. So came down here one last time before fall camp gets underway next week. So, I'll be here today and tomorrow and then be back in studio coming up on Monday. Also wanted to mention as a part of the kind of the news nuggets, there were several coming out today with Troy Dannon, but he also talked about the NIL contracts and the deliverables with that, with the deal with Playfly Sports, which we're kind of a part of, not really, but kind of a part of. It's our team that we work with. But that has all gone through with the CSC. So now as soon as those guys kind of execute their deliverables, because now that's part of it, is you have to prove that you are doing the work for that money. And so there's going to be lots of, with that being said, there's going to be lots of really cool content that's coming out from, social media platforms, from our platforms that we haven't done before. And we're going to have lots and lots of coverage of fall camp. We'll be out there every single night. So, with kind of executing those deliverables, we will have more content for you and a kind of exclusive content that we're really excited about.
12: Yeah, it means you're going to see more of us, I guess, because we're part of helping execute a lot of these interviews. But it also means you're going to get more access, post-practice access and some of those conversations. And so it's good for the fan in the end. I know it's a player's era, but also I think this will be beneficial for the fans because You'll hear more from the players, and the players have to do more media and more interviews because it's just part of the deal now to get paid.
11: Mike wants to know, asking you, is Jessica in charge during game days, or is it you or DB? I'm not in charge in game days. I am only in charge of getting Damon and Ben to the stadium.
12: The ultimate person in charge is Josh Hilkeman.
11: Yes.
12: Our director of broadcasting.
11: Kyle's in charge. DB's in charge of the night before the game because he picks the restaurants, correct?
12: Yes. So he's in charge of Friday nights of Saturday weekend games.
11: Kyle runs the show on game days. I only have certain responsibilities that I'm in charge of that have been divvied to me, but I am definitely not the chief on game days.
12: You have a very significant part in the broadcast, so I wouldn't downplay what you do. And then I would say the booth king's probably Ben. Like, I'd be, maybe this year I'm not swimming as much or drowning as much without Ben like last year, but Ben definitely commands the booth. But Josh is the ultimate boss, the man who sits behind.
11: Josh is the puppet master.
12: He pulls the strings.
11: He's the conductor, right? Of the orchestra.
12: Whatever orchestra you want to call us. We are an orchestra, all right. We were up in the booth today organizing the Rode radio kit. Getting all the wires and headsets ready to go, making it nice and organized. So we did some inventory on that, and it felt good. We were at the Greg Sharp radio booth overlooking the field, so it was good to be back up there.
11: All right. Well, got to get to a break because Damon Benning standing by, got to join us here on Sports Nightly coming up next as he gears up for Big Ten Media Days. 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
22: 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Welcome back to Sports Nightly with Kyle Crooks. I'm Jessica Cootie, joining you from Sentinel, Oklahoma, and we're going coast to coast, or I guess top to the bottom of the United States, because Damon Benning joining us from Chicago, getting set for Big Ten Media Days. DB, welcome in.
23: Hey, how are you guys, man? It's good. The weather's pretty cool here, so I'm actually pretty happy.
12: I feel like Chicago, Jess, is Damon's city. I don't know why, just because it feel like it's well cultured. It has a great food scene. There's just a lot going on. Damon's always moving around. I feel like Chicago was built for Damon Benning. DB, am I wrong?
23: Oh, that is a fantastic pull. You're right. I would probably be on the outskirts or just take the train because the traffic is insane. But you're spot on. I could walk. I like being outside, and the food is outstanding. It will be some sort of seafood tonight. I just haven't decided where.
12: No deep dish pizza?
11: I can't
12: believe
11: you don't already have the spot picked out for tonight.
23: So I looked at a couple places. It's not as much fun when you're by yourself. So I think, because I don't think the crew would probably go with me tonight. So I'm looking at, I'd like a few TVs. I'd like a little seafood. It's a toss up. If you know how it goes, if I wait long enough, I'll never decide. So I better zero in here pretty quick.
11: Well, DB, we've got one more day left tomorrow when Nebraska coach Rule and players will take their spot on stage for the Big Ten Media Days. But so far, does it feel like it's been a little bit more rah-rah for the Big Ten and Commissioner Petitti, more so than maybe it has in years past?
23: It's interesting what a little off-season momentum can do, right? You win a couple championships back-to-back, and you make a lot of money on revenue sharing, and all of a sudden everybody feels pretty good about themselves. I have been super surprised that a lot of these coaches are a little out of character. Coach Bielema was extremely excitable. I thought Coach Schiano was really excitable. Coach Fitzgerald is kind of always that guy, so that didn't surprise me as much. Lincoln Riley, a guy you know really well, Jess, that he seems to have settled in. I think he understands what this year means, and it is very much pro Big Ten. They are towing the company line.
12: I don't think I've gotten your thoughts, DB, on the 24-team playoff. My thought is, as technically a Nebraska homer, right, calling the Nebraska games, whatever gives the Huskers a better chance to be on the dance floor to win a national championship is fine with me. Petitti went on the podium yesterday and talked about how it gives more opportunity for schools in the middle of the pack. It doesn't necessarily make any games less relevant because you're playing for seeding. You're playing for home playoff games. Where do you stand on, say, if we're going to move from 12, right, probably not going to go to 16. That was the SEC's first thought. It seems like the momentum is pretty high for 24. Where do you stand on that being the next step in all this?
23: Well, it's like I'm torn. You know, I don't want more people to the party without having the same dress code. So I just don't want to have a better time at the soiree and just let anybody in, right? I'm kind of more of, okay, let's the dress code. What are we supposed to wear? Then we make the invite list. So I'd like to tighten it up a little. I'm not excited about 24, but if it is good for Nebraska, then I'm good for the number. The competitor in me and the quality of play person in me is like, you know, I'm not interested in seeing the field watered down. I don't think we've missed on a champion yet. So until that happens, I'm not interested in adjusting the field. But I definitely get the premise on why 24 would be advantageous to some of those teams that are in the middle of the pack.
11: DB, as we listen to these coaches, I feel like there's some reoccurring words that maybe we should have started a drinking game for every time you hear the word alignment or development. It's like a lot of the same things coming up with some of these coaches.
23: Yeah, I think so. And, you know, part of that is, yeah, I get it. Like, the Big Ten does want to come across as unified, but you guys know how difficult it would be to function as an athletic department, or, you know, a football coach or any of these coaches without being in alignment. The rules are so fluid. It changes by the day. If you're not on the same page or aligned, it could be a miserable experience trying to navigate college athletics in 2026. I think now more than ever, it's important to be on the same page. So when coaches feel like they are in alignment, you know, I think part of that is just the sheer joy of, like, I'm glad you're for me. I'm glad you understand revenues. I like being able to put rosters together. We just got to find a way to help me make some more money. And as long as coaches feel like they have that kind of support, I think they can function.
12: You know, when I think of the league, of course, the top three is the cream of the crop. You have three true national title contenders, and you have the last three national championships in your league. If I'm going to ask you, do you think there's a strong possibility that outside that top three, there's a fourth team that they get in the playoff? And then let me ask you this. From a Nebraska roster standpoint, all those teams ahead of them, so 4 through 10 in the Big Ten, so you have USC, Michigan, Penn State, Washington, Iowa, Illinois, Minnesota. How far off do you think the talent discrepancy is for Nebraska, say, to some of those teams that you could say are in the upper middle class of the Big Ten this year?
23: Well, it's hard without seeing the final, sure, like, real rosters in terms of health. But I will say this. I don't think there's a huge discrepancy between Washington, Illinois, Iowa, Nebraska, even Michigan. For that part, I do think SC is a tick ahead. I like their schedule. They're coming off, or excuse me, I like their roster. They're coming off a really talented recruiting class, a number one ranked recruiting class. Michigan maybe slightly ahead, but you start getting into the middle of the pack. I don't look at Penn State or Iowa or, you know, Illinois and think, oh my goodness, this is daunting. I think for Nebraska, the quicker they get better on Saturday's end game as they continue to get to be an older football team, the less I worry about what the teams ahead of them look like on paper, and the more I'll be able to dial in terms of how they actually play on Friday or Saturday nights.
11: DB, you're a press conference nerd. It's well documented. And look, everybody going into this week is a Big Ten champion or favorite to win the Big Ten championship. So they're all saying, rah, we got a great team. We're going to go compete for a Big Ten title. But you've also pointed to some things that maybe stand out to you for certain coaches and how they're addressing certain questions, how they're talking about their team. So what specifically do you listen for and that goes off in your brain is like, okay, I'm maybe can foreshadow a little bit, even though it's still talking season, but I can foreshadow a little bit by what this coach is saying here.
23: That's a fantastic question. And usually it's a feel because I try to go by what I'm used to them saying or what do I think their team represents. You know, 2 years ago, you know, Coach Ferentz was unusually giddy about this Iowa team. And, you know, I've always joked with guys. I'm like, does he know something that I don't know? Like, he's unusually bubbly about this team. You know, year one, I didn't get a good vibe from Lincoln Riley, right? He was a little surly in Indianapolis, and he's talking about schedule, and he didn't like the travel. And I felt like that wasn't very good foreshadowing. Remember, 2 years ago, I thought Cignetti stole the show even before he got to the podium. He was off to the side having side sessions with Adam Rittenberg and some of these guys. I'm like, there's just something about his delivery that is catching me. You know, this year so far, I'll give you two really good examples. You know, to hear Coach Bielema really, you know, he's always got this quiet confidence and he can be a little snarky. But I like the fact if you're an Illinois fan, when you know, them getting him feeling confident about what's going to happen on the O-line and the D-line, knowing that they have to reload, kind of caught me off guard. He's not usually like that. He usually plays a little closer to the vest. I got a guy like Greg Schiano who, you know, he doesn't often talk about talent, right? But he said, hey, listen, this is the deepest roster I've had. This is the most talent we have. This is a good time to be coaching where you can change rosters. You know, to the pause side of it, Coach Ferentz, first time I can remember where he said, and I get it, right? Seven of their top eight defensive linemen are gone. He said, you know, this will be a little different for us. We may substitute a little more. Nobody's getting 500 snaps. This may be more by committee. I'm interested to find that out. But he was in a really positive mood to not even really know who his quarterback's going to be. So usually I'm tipped off by things when coaches say things that typically seem to be out of the ordinary to their normal personality.
12: You know, DB, I'm looking through the league and I see some really interesting teams, right? We played UCLA last year at the Rose Bowl, and they have a new head coach trying to take that Kurt Cignetti model, bring some guys over from James Madison. You still have Nico at quarterback. Northwestern, I love their head coach, David Braun. They bring in Chip Kelly. It seems like an odd mix to have him in there as the offensive coordinator. Maryland, they have Malik Washington back, Loxley back for another year. And you mentioned Pat Fitzgerald, and sort of he's a guy who's proven that he can win in this league. That group, so you think Michigan State, Maryland, Northwestern, UCLA. I look at those teams as perhaps, can they exceed preseason expectations? If I gave you that, you know, those four teams, who do you say in the kind of the lower half of the league, who would you say maybe has the opportunity to surprise most?
23: Northwestern schedule's tough. I think Braun's an outstanding coach. You know, he's coach of the year, his first year for a reason. And then all of a sudden he found himself in a little bit of hot water. I didn't get it given the job that he'd done. Then last year, right back to being Braun. But to the specifics of your question, I like Northwestern. Schedule's just too tough. Maryland, too much happens on Saturdays with the in-game stuff, given their talent level. Loxley's always been able to recruit, but it just doesn't translate into how they finish the second halves of seasons. And listen, they're on an 8-9 game losing streak heading into last year, so I can't give them the benefit of the doubt. But one team I do like, And I think they did a fantastic job with the hires. I like UCLA. I like Iamaliava. I like that roster. Chesney's proven that he's about business. They seem to have found a new revenue stream or an influx of money. I like UCLA to kind of make some noise. They've got a huge opener, which should tell me a lot. They go to Berkeley and they play Cal, right? Not a, and it's a SoCal, NoCal thing. Not a far travel, not a far trip. But Cal's pretty good, right? Both quarterbacks, I think, will be top 15 in the country when it's all said and done. And that game is practically a toss-up. If UCLA gets that one and gets off to a good start, I could see that being a team that makes some noise to maybe get into the upper echelon, but they've got to get off to a good start. You know, you mentioned Maryland with Loxley. Listen, that game at UConn in week two, I mean, that's must win for Loxley. So I don't really like picking teams like that that have their back against the wall. Northwestern schedule, like I mentioned, is just too tough. Out of that bunch, I kind of like UCLA to be able to make a move.
12: Good stuff with DB. Take a quick pause in our long, long conversation that we had with Damon Benning earlier today. He's out at Big Ten Media Days, so he'll be in the midst of course, the Huskers getting set to talk tomorrow. More of that conversation with Damon Benning. That's next.
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12: 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Back here on Sports Nightly, we had a chance earlier today to chat with the football color analyst for the Huskers. That's Damon Benning, my partner and friend Jessica Cootey, part of that conversation as well. We'll continue that long chat. Here's our second part of that conversation.
11: DB, I heard 3 different coaches today say they want to be something along the lines of be the best developmental program in the country. We know Coach Roll wants to be a developmental program at Nebraska. You kind of have to be in this day and age with the money thrown around in the transfer portal. But I'm going to flip it to Indiana. Is Indiana a developmental program? Do we know yet?
23: So I would say no, but here's why. Listen, 2 of the premier coordinators, right? You're paying, that's a lot of money. Right? You got a $3 million defensive coordinator. Shanahan's going to make his money as an offensive coordinator. But the thing that I think Indiana has done better than anybody else when they hit the ground running is they talent evaluate. So they've gotten so much production out of players that they've already had or out of the portal. I haven't had a chance to really see them develop young guys into older guys to give them that development label. But one thing they are elite at is evaluating talent. Cignetti and that staff, they know exactly who can fit in that program and just how to make it work. They have an advantage, in my opinion, on knowing exactly what they're looking for, but I can't go to the development card just yet because I haven't seen enough young guys become old guys. I've seen him take his old guys and transport them to Bloomington, and I've seen him take more mature guys. I mean, how would I evaluate Nick Marsh? Right? Nick Marsh was a really good player. He's a pro prospect in East Lansing. He's going to be a pro prospect in Bloomington. I don't know if I'm ready to really shift gears from talent evaluator to developer. He can definitely develop a culture. For sure.
11: Which one would you rather have as a head coach, a talent evaluator or a developer?
23: So it depends on my staff. If I've been with my staff a long time, I'm all in on the talent evaluation. If we're kind of new and we're working this thing along, it better be about development early on. But I think if my staff is mature and we've been around a long time, give me the talent evaluator.
12: DB, 3 really interesting teams. I mean, I look at Michigan, right? Their ceiling is really high, not really talked about. Underwood's back, new head coach. We saw Jason Beck up close and personal with Utah. We know just how good he is with the running quarterback. You want to talk about easy schedules, but Penn State has one of the easier schedules I think I've ever seen. And then Washington, you know, those 3, I think, are all teams that you could see in the playoff. That's what makes this conference this year is so interesting because Michigan goes in not really talked about. I think Penn State, a lot of people will realize just how easy perhaps the road is, although you have, 40 total transfers coming in for Penn State and Matt Campbell. And then Washington, I think that's always a place that we expect to pop with Jed Fish.
23: Yeah, they're so interesting. I'll start with Washington. I think, you know, I wish I liked the roster. You know, they've got 9 starters back on defense. You know, they've got a 5-star transfer, 2 of them at the running back spot, and I like Damon Williams. What I don't know about Fish is their overall depth. I think the first 28, 29, really good players. Damon Williams, uber talented. Listen, when you sue me and I have to give back $2 million and you make me come back to a place that I originally didn't want to be, I don't know what that's going to do. Now, I assume if Williams is a professional and he wants to ultimately get paid and be an NFL player, he better show up. That's the myopic version of it. The reality of it is it may not take much if they get off to a little bit of a shaky start where you feel a few grumble bugs. Talent-wise, I'm all in on Washington. Just don't know where they're at. You give me a team like Michigan. Michigan, I feel like, is for as much as a Wolverine team can be, they're flying way under the radar. I don't know if it was Eric Weddle and what he said about Bryce Underwood this offseason or the fact that, you know, scandal has besieged this program and Ward Manuel's on his way out with a $7.1 million compensation package. And so maybe the distraction is off of Whittingham and Beck, but that combo is sensational. I think it's easy for Michigan fans to rally behind Whittingham because they know Whittingham teams are going to be tough. And Michigan's pedigree is toughness, and they're going to run the football. I think he will get the best out of Bryce Underwood, regardless of what the skeptics have said in the offseason. So I'm with you that Michigan could really make some noise. Who was the third team you
12: Penn
23: asked
12: State,
23: me about?
12: Penn State, just with the schedule that they have.
23: So they're interesting, right? Like, you know, Campbell recruited our household really hard. I feel like I have a good idea of how and what he's after. Now, the roster, it's a little 50-50. Mm-hmm. I think the one thing, here's what I'm really interested about Penn State, because I think Campbell is a fantastic coach. What I'll be curious to see is if, and he can't know because he hasn't been in it, but I think he's going to find the Big Ten is exceptional across the board in coaching. The day-to-day is one thing. The Friday nights and Saturdays are a whole nother. The way teams make adjustments, the way you get scouted, the payroll of your assistants. This is a big boy coaching league. So I'm with you tentatively on the schedule, even though I'm not a schedule guy. But what the Big Ten Conference needs in order to be successful, that's got to be some sort of a learning curve. Now, if you're going to get a schedule to have an introductory kind of landing, you want their schedule. But the coaching acumen is on a whole nother level in this conference.
11: All right, continuing on that storyline, we've hit on a lot of the new coaches. So if you're putting money down on a first-year head coach and what they could maybe achieve in year one, who would that be? And then also, if you're putting money on a coach for year five, who would that be?
23: I'm definitely going with Coach Whittingham in year one. I think he's got the pedigree. He's got the talent. He's got the blueprint of his team's success. I just think they're kind of just laying in the cut. And I get it. It's super top heavy with Oregon and Indiana and Ohio State always loaded. USC is the new darling because of, you know, listen, you add a Gary Patterson, you had Ryan, you have your staff was really good. You like your talent. And everybody wants, it's SC, right? It's Hollywood. And so, but I think we have to be very careful about what's going on in Ann Arbor, because I think they're lying in wait. You know, the fifth year thing, the fourth, can I give you a fourth year coach and be excited about Coach Rhule?
11: Yes.
23: Cause
11: sure. But I was thinking new head coaches, but go ahead. Yeah.
23: Well,
11: be able to develop into being maybe 4 years down the road from now? We're talking about them being successful.
23: I'll tell you what.
12: You think Barry Odom gets Purdue out of the muck eventually?
23: I like Chesney. That's a great call, Casey, because I think it's kind of like Missouri and the SEC. People forget Purdue is in the Big Ten Conference.
12: Yep.
23: They just do. That's a great call on Odom. He's flying under the radar. He's a super winner. Listen, you win at Wake, you can win anywhere, right? I mean, he can win. But Chesney's the one that interests me. Jess, if I'm playing the long game of the new guys 3 or 4 years from now.
12: Yeah, I think it is certainly fascinating. Big year for Luke Fickell as well. We know the AD change.
23: How about that? And how would you like to be Fickell with Eichhorst coming in as a Wisconsin guy? Mm-hmm. And you know, if a guy like Jason Eck has another good year at New Mexico,
12: you think
23: the Badger fans aren't going to be clamoring to bring Jason Eck back home? That is a fascinating situation in Madison.
12: What kind of tack do you think Nebraska takes in Media Day? Matt Rhule's Matt Rhule. I'm not sure he can be anybody but himself, but I would assume they're going to ask him about global college football, you know, the bigger picture stuff, and he might go in depth on that. But I just, the way it's been this offseason, it's been somewhat quiet. We've had him in here maybe once since the spring game. Do you feel like it's just going to be a little bit more of a tame Matt Rhule, or the players are going to have the same message?
23: Yeah, I do.

0: to see what guys have been in the program 2-3 years. Tell me about the difference in the program from when they got here to now. And I'm telling you right now, it's rigor, it's workload. And I get it. You're going to get the eye rolls. Oh, it's always the hardest work in off season. I'm not talking to the immature fan. I'm talking to the one that understands that when you haven't got off to the start that you wanted to, and it's year four, you don't have any choice but to work harder and work smarter. And I think they've done that. I like what they've done with the additions in the building of Corey Brown, of Roy Manning, with Teasley and Coach Wade. You bring in Coach Yoke, who's kind of the silent assassin. I always liked the infrastructure, right? That wasn't really the thing. I just wanted a few more football guys in the building so you could instill in the players to handle the rigor of the offseason. To a man, I think the players will tell you, this is the first time that they've looked around. And maybe it's because the OTAs are so long. I mean, 4 months of these guys, mm-hmm. where you look around and you can be replaced, right? You blank and somebody else is going to be darn near good enough to make sure that it's uncomfortable that if you miss practice. Like, that's the roster is deep. Now, what the high-end talent yields, I'm not sure. But this is the most like players he's had on the roster without a lot of variance from top to bottom. Competitiveness will reign supreme. And look at who he's bringing. He's bringing Justin Evans, who's all business. You guys have talked to him. It's like pulling teeth. Right, I know he's made a concerted effort from the leadership standpoint and to be more vocal, but he's still Justin Evans. You bring in Andrew Marshall, who I think his defensive coordinator would be shocked, chagrined, and dismayed the day when he got here and said, wait a minute, Marshall is that kind of player for you? I didn't know if I saw that in the cards, even when I had him at Idaho. And then you get Luke Lindemeyer, who's as good as it gets when it comes to being buttoned up and even killed. I don't think any of the guys stray from the storyline, which has been nothing but business this offseason.
1: All right. Well, we'll look forward to, I guess, a couple more days of talking season, and then a week from today, actually, we'll kick things off with camp, and we'll start needing more regular scheduled appearances from you, DB.
0: Listen, I have yet to tell you no. Just ask and you shall receive. You get what you want.
2: I can't wait to see you out of practice. This is the time of year. DB, I'm ready. My charts are done. I'm 3 weeks deep. I'm 3 weeks deep in preparation. We got North Dakota charts going. We're
1: I've been having to bring Sonny into the studio.
0: What's the matter, Casey? What's going on?
2: What do you mean, what's going on? I love seeing Sonny. I get to see a loving being every once in a while. Jess yells at me for 2 hours a night on Sports Nightly, so I get something that actually likes me and shows me feelings every once in a while.
1: He's so ready for football that he's getting a little antsy, and so I've got to bring in his emotional support dog and Sonny every now and again to calm him down.
0: So. Listen, Kyle, I feel the same way. You know, Jess could have she could polish a turd, right? So she's always going to figure out a way to be optimistic. We got to keep up, man. She's tough to handle.
2: I don't know how you do 3 hours every morning, DB, of talking season. I know we have interviews and things that help chew some of this time up, but boy, this is just, we're dragging to kick off here. This is kind of get going.
0: So I know you're serious, man, because
1: we're doing trivia Tuesdays to fill the time that Kyle hates.
2: He's terrible at.
1: Don't ever draft Kyle for trivia.
0: You're just diversifying your portfolio, Casey. You're just becoming well-rounded.
2: Sure, I'll play along.
1: All right, DB, go find a dinner spot. Thanks for joining.
0: You got it.
1: Again, Damon Benning here with us on Sports Nightly. Got to get to a break. More of the show coming up right after this.
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5: 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Welcome back to Sports Nightly. Mentioned earlier, I'm in Oklahoma, so I got my dad joining us here for this final segment. This is Jack Hootie. So we've got Wind at Wednesday. Kyle's not any good at trivia. I'm not any good at Wind at Wednesday. So I brought in reinforcements to help me out tonight, Kyle.
6: He's going to be the reason that we do well here. And this, we got Maddie Mills. Maddie Mills is our host, so we'll get right to it because we're up against the clock. But yes. Mr. Cootie's going to make us a winner today. Go ahead, Maddie
5: Mills.
6: Here
5: we go, Maddie.
7: All right, first year, gaming console battle. We had the PS4 versus Xbox One, both released this year.
6: Okay.
7: Second event. The Boston Marathon bombing was this year.
6: Okay, that's probably not that much of an uplifting topic, but
7: unfortunately.
6: Okay.
7: The Jordan Westerkamp Hail Mary, the infamous.
6: 2013.
7: That is correct.
5: Nice.
6: How about that, Mr. Cootie? How about that?
7: Kyle's hot today. Other things in 2013, Wolf of Wall Street was released.
6: Okay.
7: And then the last hint, rebound Bosch, back out to Allen, his three-point.
6: Bang.
7: Bang.
6: Okay.
7: All right, next year, Microsoft was founded. Okay. The Rubik's Cube was invented this year.
6: Okay.
7: Queen released the album Bohemian Rhapsody.
6: What are we thinking, Mr. Cootie? We have an idea?
5: It's got to be in the 80s.
8: Early 80s.
6: Queen released, what was the album?
7: Bohemian
5: Early
7: Rhapsody.
5: 80s.
6: Okay. And you can go to the next one.
7: Husker Volleyball played in its inaugural season.
6: First season for
5: Husker. That's 78.
7: A little earlier. We're looking for a little earlier. And then in theme of Shark Week, Jaws was also released this year.
6: Jaws was released. I have no idea.
7: 75, yeah.
6: 75's your answer.
7: 75.
6: Well done.
7: Just got it. All right. Next year, Muhammad Ali was born this year.
6: Okay.
7: The Manhattan Project was started in America to develop the first atomic bomb.
6: You're really on a good trend here. Okay.
7: Yep. The Rose Bowl, which was played between Oregon State and Duke, was relocated because of fear of Japanese West Coast invasion.
6: Really?
7: Yep.
5: He says 1941.
6: 1941?
7: Not 1941.
6: This has got to be around 42? The end of World War II,
7: 42,
6: right?
7: 42, yep. 42. Husker football that year, they went 3-7, but roster heavily impacted by World War II. So that was another big impact. And then Bambi was released as Disney's fifth.
6: Oh, wow. Thanks for the kicker there at the end with Bambi. I appreciate that.
7: All right. I didn't think this through, but this next one's not super uplifting either.
6: Yeah.
5: What?
7: North Korea
5: You're
7: launches
5: fired.
7: Missiles into the Sea of Japan.
6: What in the world?
5: Wait, what'd you say? Repeat it. Okay.
6: North Korea launched missiles into the Sea of Japan.
7: Yep, doing some testing. Ryan Coogler's movie Get Out was released. Very, very popular film.
6: Who?
7: Ryan Coogler.
6: I know Kevin Coogler. I don't know Ryan. Are they related?
7: Amy Williams turned around Husker women's basketball, went from 7-22 to 21-11, making the NCAA tournament.
5: 2015?
7: What'd she say?
6: She said 2015.
7: Close. The state 16. Of Nebraska turned 150 this year. And
5: 16.
7: Final.
6: 2016?
7: Closer.
6: 2017,
7: yep.
6: Okay.
5: What was the final one?
7: Kendrick Lamar released his album, Damn. So
6: that was the last one of that one?
7: Yep.
6: Okay. Is that it?
7: That's what we had.
6: Yeah. Well done. An exceptionally uplifting Wednesday.
7: If there's
6: if there's a war that gets started in this year, I'm sure you'll bring it up next week.
7: Yeah.
6: So
7: yeah. Unfortunately, I guess I didn't realize the long string together of.
6: But she did mention Bambi, so we appreciate
7: was,
6: that.
7: In 1942, Bambi was released, animated film.
6: Maddie Mills is my favorite time of the week, and that's Wendat Wednesday. Yep. Mr. Cootie, you were fantastic. You did a great job.
1: I had to get back in my heyday in the 40s, which I wasn't.
6: Yeah. Yet,
1: but I'm history buff.
6: There you go. You're the reason we did well. So, Jess, wrap it up.
5: Well, coming up tomorrow, we're going to hear from Andy Jackson. Also, we'll recap Big Ten Media Days. So, as Nebraska takes the podium. So, that should be a fun day. We got another big day coming up tomorrow, Kyle.
6: Yeah, we'll hear from Matt Rohl. We'll play some cuts from that. And, of course, Andy Jackson's huge. But more football because we are getting there. I'll have a chat next week coming up with Corey Campbell, too. So, we're just getting into camp mode. We're a little closer. Season is officially over starting tomorrow.
5: All right, I'll be back in Oklahoma tomorrow, so it's our final show of the week and our final best of, because we'll be back on Fridays starting next week. So, all right, that's going to do it for us. Thanks to everybody back in the studio for helping us. I lost my timer, but we'll talk to you tomorrow night here on Sports Nightly.
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0: back. I'm Lisa Lucera, Fox News. The U.S. military says it's launched a new round of strikes against Iran after yesterday's failed attempt to attack U.S. troops in Jordan. A military commander says the attacks on Iran are broad and ongoing. This as the military is depleting its missile stockpile.
1: Before February 28th, the Center for Strategic and International Studies estimates the U.S. had 2,330 Patriot interceptors. CSIS estimates the U.S. has about 1/3 of their Patriot stockpile since before the Iran conflict. U.S. defense contractors have increased Patriot missile production from roughly 300 annually to more than 650 last year.
0: Fox's Jennifer Griffin in Washington. The Senate Judiciary Committee has delayed a vote to advance Tom Blanche's nomination for Attorney General after Senators John Cornyn of Texas and Tom Tillis of North Carolina withheld their support. The senators want written assurances from the Department of Justice on the settlement of President Trump's lawsuit against the IRS that allowed President Trump and members of his family protection from tax audits. Dr. Anthony Fauci, who led the country's response to the COVID pandemic before the Senate Homeland Security Committee this morning for a contentious hearing where he invoked his Fifth Amendment right more than 100 times.
2: Fauci didn't answer when asked about his diary, what ignited the pandemic, or even the mundane. His defiance exasperated Republicans, already livid about Fauci's lockdown and mask policies. Democrats saluted Fauci.
0: Fox's Chad Pergram at the Capitol. Committee Chair Rand Paul claims the virus was man-made and came from a lab in China, which the National Institutes of Health funded. He wants to hold Fauci in contempt of Congress. Fauci's attorney was removed from the hearing after trying to intervene on behalf of his client multiple times. 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
2: Daughter is charged in the grisly killing of her father.
3: Detectives from the Porter County, Indiana Sheriff's Office coming upon a blood-filled scene as they conducted a welfare check at a Morgan Township home Sunday, where they found 69-year-old Gregory Dalnick's dead, covered in stab wounds, with his heart cut out of his chest. Serena Dalnick, who lived there with her father, was taken into custody after being found in one of the bedrooms wearing a shirt covered in blood. She had multiple injuries to both hands, which she claimed she got from a weed whacker or a small saw while working in the garden. Police finding no garden on the property. She also told police she didn't observe her father injured or hurt at all. Lillian Wu, Fox News.
2: White House teleprompter operator accused of using inside knowledge to make bets about President Trump's speeches on the online prediction market. Kelsey is out of a job. That's according to a White House official who confirmed that teleprompter operator Gabriel Perez no longer works in the federal government, would not say if he resigned or was fired. A company that watches how power is used regionally proposes tracking entities that use high levels of power in communities.
4: PJM is a company that, its website says, coordinates the movement of wholesale electricity across 11 states and the District of Columbia. It's proposing a registry for large load energy users. One example, data centers used by artificial intelligence companies. PJM's plan, released this week, would call for heavy power users to report where their centers are, how much power they need, and if they can supplement the area's current grid. Communities nationwide have expressed concerns over AI data centers and their potential to drain power and affect the environment. The Federal Energy Regulatory Commission would have to approve the proposal.
2: Fox's Gernal Scott. I'm Lisa Lacerra. This is Fox News.
5: Weather watch calls for a few isolated storms in the overnight hours. Otherwise, partly cloudy skies with a low temperature of 69 degrees and winds out of the southeast at 10 to 20. On Thursday, we'll see partly sunny skies with a high temperature of 92 and southeast winds at 10 to 20 miles an hour. Friday, lots of sunshine with high temperatures in the mid-80s and gusty north winds up to 30 miles an hour. Saturday looks sunny with high temperatures in the mid-80s. Sunday, sunshine, just a little bit warmer with highs in the upper 80s. That warming trend continues Monday, lots of sun with highs in the lower 90s. Tuesday, lots of sun and highs in the mid-80s. In the 880 Weather Center, I'm meteorologist Ray Miller. For more, check KRVN.com. Right now, it's 81.
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0: This is Lee Habib, and this is Our American Stories, and we tell stories about everything on this show, including your story. Send them to OurAmericanStories.com. They're some of our favorites. This next story begins where the movie Pearl Harbor left off. Two enemies. One led Japan's surprise attack on Pearl Harbor. The other, an American Doolittle raider who bombed Tokyo. Here to tell the story is Carol Aiko DeShazer Dixon, the daughter of Doolittle raider Jacob DeShazer. She is the author of Return of the Raider, a Doolittle raider's story of war and forgiveness. Here is Carol.
1: Hi, my name is Carol Aiko DeShazer Dixon, and today I'd like to tell you the story of my father, Jacob DeShazer, whose story has made a mark in history. I'm not a historian, and I'm no military expert, but when I received the phone call from this radio station asking if I would consider sharing my father's story, I knew I had to say, yes, I'll try. So, on February 26th, 1940, more than a year and a half before the bombing of Pearl Harbor, my father joined the Army Air Corps at Fort McDowell in California. He always wanted to be a pilot and believed being a pilot would be a great way to serve his country. However, his dream of becoming a pilot was short-lived. At 27 years old, he was too old by military standards to begin pilot's training. Instead, the military trained him to become an airplane mechanic. When the training was complete, he was stationed at McCord Field near Tacoma, Washington. At McCord, my father worked as a mechanic on the North American B-25 Mitchell bomber. Although he was forced to give up his dream of being a pilot, he was able to fly when the military began looking for bombardiers. The bombardier's main duty was to assist the pilot and navigator to ensure that a bomb hits the target. This excited my father, and he applied and was accepted to bombardier school. He was on kitchen police, better known as KP duty, and was peeling potatoes and listening to the radio when a Japanese raid led by Captain Mitsuo Fuchida attacked Pearl Harbor on December 7th, 1941. His initial shock turned to anger and then deep hatred toward the Japanese. He heard himself saying, "Those Japanese, they are going to have to pay for this." He wanted revenge for the pain inflicted on his fellow Americans. Still, it was with some surprise that he found himself in the company of General Jimmy Doolittle and 79 other men soon after. He heard General Doolittle explain that a secret raid against Japan was being planned and volunteers were needed. The mission would be dangerous, and all might perish along the way. But when asked if they would volunteer, every soldier in the room responded without hesitation, "Yes!" My father was the last man asked and had a bit longer to contemplate the risk. He was scared. He had no idea how to do what was being asked of him, and really just wanted to say, "No thanks, I'm not prepared for this." Maybe he was more scared of what the others would think of him if he said no. So he heard himself say, "Yes, I'll go." Saying yes to the Doolittle raid changed my father's simple, quiet life forever. He was born in 1912 and had grown up on a farm in Madras, Oregon. He worked as a sheep herder and raised turkeys after high school graduation. There was no money for college, and lack of employment opportunities during the Great Depression led him to enter the army so that he could make a living. He had grown up in a Christian family, but he had already decided that Christianity and the Bible were not for him. On April 18, 1942, 4 months after the attack on Pearl Harbor, General Doolittle, with 79 other raiders and 16 B-25s, were loaded onto an aircraft carrier named the USS Hornet and set sail from San Francisco, passing under the Golden Gate Bridge and sailing out onto the Pacific Ocean toward Japan. Since the airplanes could only carry a limited amount of fuel, the plan was for the aircraft carrier to get as close to Japan as possible and then to fly off the Hornet to attack strategic targets in Tokyo, Yokohama, Yokosuka, and Nagoya in the dark. The airplanes had enough gas to get to China, where they could land and be helped out by friendly Chinese contacts. Well, unfortunately, the Hornet was spotted far out from the coast of Japan by Japanese fishing boats, and the Doolittle raiders had to take off the Hornet and lift into the air immediately. That caused them to reach their target in the daytime and China at nighttime with no help, as their planes ran out of gas with no safe place to land.
0: And you've been listening to Carol Iko DeShazer Dixon tell the story of her father, Jacob, who was serving in the Army Air Corps when Japanese attacks, well, they just decimated our Navy in Pearl Harbor. And when we come back, we've put you right in the cockpit and into the shoes of Carol's father. When we come back, more of her father's story here on Our American Stories.

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0: And we continue with Our American Stories and Carol Iko DeShazer Dixon's story about her father, Jacob. Let's pick up where we last left off.
11: Still, the raid caught Japan by surprise, and most of the targets were hit. There was little physical damage done, but the raid struck a powerful psychological blow to the Japanese. Most of the raiders had to bail out over China in the dark. A couple of the planes crash-landed with a few casualties. Two crews bailed out, unknowingly, over a part of China that was occupied by Japanese forces and were promptly captured and imprisoned. My father was one of the 8 men captured. General Doolittle and the surviving raiders were assisted by the Chinese to return back to the United States to a hero's welcome. You know, many historians say the Doolittle raid was an important turning point in the war with Japan. But that meant very little at the time to the 8 men who became POWs at the hands of the Japanese Imperial Army. The captured Doolittle raiders were held in solitary confinement in cramped prison cells. They endured interrogation, threats of execution, beatings, torture, starvation, and filthy prison cells that were infested with lice, bedbugs, and rats. There was no heat in the cold winter months, and the summers were muggy and hot, with no ventilation, particularly from the stench of the benjo, which was a hole in the floor serving as a toilet. All of this increased my father's hatred for the Japanese. One of the initial interrogation sessions brought my father into a room where a group of Japanese officers began to question him. Here is how he described his experience in his own words. One of the officers, using lots of slang, said that I had better talk. He said that these were mean people and they would torture me until I did talk. I had been blindfolded for more than 12 hours and hadn't eaten all day. I had been asked questions at every opportunity, but would always tell them that I wouldn't talk. Sometimes they would tell me about places in America where Japan had bombed and taken possession of property. Then they would come up very close to my face and open their mouths and laugh. I was then led into a room and the blindfold was removed. A little Japanese man of stocky build was standing behind a table smoking a cigar, rubbing his hands together and talking really fast in Japanese. Several others were in the room. The man behind the table said through the interpreter, "I am the kindest judge in all occupied China. I want to treat you real good. Everywhere I have the reputation of being the kindest judge in all occupied China." I glared at the fat fellow smoking the black cigar. The judge returned my glaze and said, "You're very fortunate to be questioned by me. You just tell us what the truth is, and I'll give you a nice glass of warm, sweet milk." He asked me if Doolittle was my commanding officer, and I answered, "I won't talk." And instead, I gave him my name, rank, and serial number, because that was all I was required to say under the Geneva Convention. The judge responded to this by saying that I was Japanese property. The judge continued, "How do you pronounce H-O-R-N-E-T? I responded, "That's Hornet." The judge replied, "That's the aircraft carrier you flew off to bomb Japan." I said, "I won't talk." The judge continued, "16 B-25s took off the Hornet and bombed Japan. Is this true?" I continued to respond, "I won't talk." This must have angered the kind judge greatly, because soon he struck the table with his fist, saying, "When you talk to me, you look me straight in the eye." The judge was growing angrier and pulled out his sword, holding it up, and looking directly at me, said, "Tomorrow morning, when the sun comes up, I'm going to cut your head off." I stood there silently. "What do you think of that?" the judge asked me. I told him I thought it would be a great honor if the kindest judge in China cut my head off. The judge and others laughed for the first time, and a little later I was taken to my cell. I lay in the cell all night, blindfolded and handcuffed, without blankets. The next morning at sunrise, I was led out of my cell. I had no breakfast. The blindfold was taken off, and the handcuffs were removed. I looked around for the judge with his weapon of execution, but instead was loaded onto a truck with the other prisoners and moved to another prison camp. Three of the officers were killed by a firing squad. The remaining five, which included my father, were sentenced to life in prison in solitary confinement. My father endured these conditions for 40 long months, nearly 3.5 years. He became very weak, thin, and deathly sick, while burning with hatred and resentment toward his captors. My father used to say, "My hatred for my enemy nearly drove me crazy." He often cursed the prison guards, and in return they kicked him and beat him. Eventually, one of the other Doolittle Raiders died of malnutrition, and even the Japanese government became concerned about the horrible conditions in the prison. An order was given to provide better food. The four remaining prisoners were offered books to read, and one of those books was a Bible. Each of them were given only 3 weeks to read it. When my father received his turn, he was excited. He had turned away from many Christian teachings from his childhood, from his parents and church, and now he was being given a second chance to find out what it was all about, and he wasn't going to waste any more time. He had all day to read with no interruptions. His plan was to read the Bible from cover to cover and discover all the places where the Bible contradicted itself. But as he read, his eyes were opened to exactly the opposite. He saw how prophecy in the Old Testament was revealed and fulfilled in Jesus, and he became convinced that what he was reading was the Word of God. He read Romans 10:9. If you confess with your mouth Jesus is Lord and believe with your heart that God raised him from the dead, you will be saved. He felt those conditions had been met, and he said yes to God's call on his heart. His mind would often recall his favorite passages. Of particular importance to him was 1 John. He had memorized all 5 chapters and often meditated on them. He liked 1 John because it spoke plainly about sin and forgiveness.
0: And you're listening to Carol Iko DeShazer Dixon tell the story of her father, Jacob. And my goodness, a life sentence after being tortured and, well, belittled by a judge who tried to extract information from him. And all he would do was give his name, rank, and serial number to that judge. And you can picture the scene in your head. That's the joy of listening to a story like this, is you get to create your own images in your own head. I've got mine. I'm sure you've got yours. And what this cell must have been like. It's unimaginable, actually, how the Japanese treated our soldiers. So inhumanely that it set a new standard for inhumanity. When we come back, this remarkable story of redemption and war and forgiveness. Jacob DeShazer's story here on Our American Stories.

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5: Weather watch calls for a few isolated storms in the overnight hours. Otherwise, partly cloudy skies with a low temperature of 69 degrees and winds out of the southeast at 10 to 20. On Thursday, we'll see partly sunny skies with a high temperature of 92 and southeast winds at 10 to 20 miles an hour. Friday, lots of sunshine with high temperatures in the mid-80s and gusty north winds up to 30 miles an hour. Saturday looks sunny with high temperatures in the mid-80s. Sunday, sunshine, just a little bit warmer with highs in the upper 80s. That warming trend continues Monday, lots of sun with highs in the lower 90s. Tuesday, lots of sun and highs in the mid-80s. In the 880 Weather Center, I'm meteorologist Ray Miller. For more, check KRVN.com. Right now, it's 81.
6: 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The Great Plains depends on 880 KRVN Lexington.
7: Fox News, I'm Tom Graham. The U.S. military conducting fresh airstrikes in Iran this evening. President Trump said earlier the Pentagon was going to hit that nation hard.
8: You know, we got to smack them a little bit.
7: Now, the strikes following Iran firing a barrage of missiles at American forces in the Middle East. The Dow suffering its worst one day of losses this year. The sell-off came the same day Federal Reserve Chair Kevin Warsh announced the central bank would leave its key interest rate unchanged. President Trump reacting.
9: President Trump says he's not disappointed in Federal Reserve Chair Kevin Warsh, his pick to lead the Federal Reserve after months of criticizing the former chair, Jerome Powell.
8: I know he'd love to see lower interest rates, but he's got a board.
9: The Federal Reserve's Board of Governors left rates unchanged, but 3 officials dissented in favor of raising interest rates to combat inflation.
7: Fox's Jared Halpern, America's listening to Fox News.
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10: And we continue with Our American Stories and the story of Doolittle Raider Jacob DeShazer. Here's his daughter Carol with more of the story.
11: One day when reading about the baptism of Jesus, he had a strong desire for baptism himself. He looked up out of a small high window of his cell to realize that rainwater was blowing in. And he thanked God for this provision as he stood under the rain and accepted the baptism of the Holy Spirit. Hatred for his enemies turned to forgiveness and love. One day, an opportunity to demonstrate his faith appeared. He was being taken back to his cell by one of the guards after a short exercise period outside, and the guard started pushing him. Hayaku! Hayaku! Hurry up! Hurry up! The guard shouted as he slapped him on the back with his hand. When he came to the door of my father's cell, he held it open a little and gave him a final push through the doorway. But before my father could get all the way in, he slammed the door and caught his foot. He held the door against his bare foot and kicked it with his hobnail shoes. My father pushed against the door to get his foot free and then jumped aside. The pain in his foot was severe, and he thought some bones might have been broken. As he sat in great pain, he felt as if God were testing him somehow. He felt anger and resentment toward the guard and thought, "Oh, surely God doesn't expect us to love these real mean ones in this world." But then he remembered all the words of Jesus in Matthew 5:44, who said, "Love your enemies, bless those who curse you, do good to those who hate you, and pray for those who spitefully use you and persecute you." He also remembered 1 Corinthians 13:4-8, the great love chapter, stating, "Love is patient, love is kind, it does not envy, it does not boast, it is not proud, it is not rude, it is not self-seeking, it is not easily angered, and it keeps no record of wrongs. Love does not delight in evil, but rejoices in truth. It always protects, always trusts, always hopes, and always preserves. Love never fails." He decided, with the Lord's help, to replace all the hatred in his heart with love. He also wanted to try this new approach on the guard. When that same guard came to his cell the following day, he bid him, "Ohayo gozaimasu," good morning. The guard looked confused and must have thought my father had spent too much time in solitary confinement. But after many days of trying to be nice to the guard finally smiled and began to talk with him, as much as they could with his poor Japanese language skills. The Japanese guard noticed the change in him, and instead of shouting and beating him, he offered him a delicious warm sweet potato. He thanked the guard, saying, "Arigato," thank you, and then thought to himself, "God's way really works if we try it out." Jesus was not an idealist whose ideals could not be realized. When he told us to love one another, he told us the best way to act, and it will work. His way will work out better than any other way which could be tried. My father had grown very weak during the 40-month ordeal, suffering from malnutrition and dysentery. He had counted over 75 boils on his body, and he was miserable. Now that he had read the Bible and become a Christian in his prison cell, it struck him how much easier it would be to die and go to heaven than to stay alive and suffer. He said he lifted up his hands and said, "Lord, take me. I just want to leave this suffering and to be with you." Then he said he became aware of his hands. They were empty. And he thought, "I can't go like this. I've never done anything for the Lord. Just think about it. To appear before the Creator of the universe after all he has done for me? He sent his Son to suffer and to die upon the cross to forgive us our sins." He said, "I didn't want to be there for all eternity with empty hands." He said he quickly put his hands behind his back. He said, "Lord, I don't want to come to you with empty hands. Give me another chance and I'll try." He knew he was a shy public speaker. Well, God granted my father's humble prayer, and he began to sense God's calling him to return to Japan as a missionary. On August 20th, 1945, shortly after the nuclear bombings of Hiroshima and Nagasaki, which ended the war with Japan, my father and four other Doolittle Raider prisoners were released from prison and returned to the United States. Their faces and stories were on the front cover of the newspapers across the nation. Well, a very beautiful woman named Florence Matheny from Toddville, Iowa, noticed the newspaper articles. And under a picture of my father, she read with interest that he was considering attending Seattle Pacific College. to prepare to return to Japan as a missionary. Florence had already told God yes to a life of missionary service years before and was already accepted to be a student at Seattle Pacific College. "Who knows?" she said out loud with a grin. "Maybe I will get to meet him someday and shake his hand." Well, she did get to meet him and shake his hand, and when he asked her to marry him, she said yes. She recalls that my father was sincere, but not particularly a good public speaker. He was rather timid and slow speaking. He had been in solitary confinement for 40 months, and his thoughts and words came slowly and with much effort. Seattle Pacific's president at the time, Hoyt Watson, and the entire SBC community was a great source of encouragement and helped my father gain the confidence, training, and support to graduate in 3 short years.
10: And you're listening to the story of Jacob DeShazer as told by his daughter, Carol. And she's written a terrific book called The Return of the Raider, A Doolittle Raider's Story of War and Forgiveness. And my goodness, reading that Bible while in prison, getting reacquainted with the faith that he had not taken seriously at all, and now had some time to really read the book and see how it applied to his life. My goodness, what a change in his life. Love your enemies, bless your enemies. These were words that he had to try and live by. And he did, and he applied it to that prison guard. And the difference in that relationship because of how he dealt with rudeness and with meanness and with, well, just bad treatment teaches us all a lot about how you can change another person's actions and heart itself. And after he comes out of captivity, after we drop 2 bombs on Nagasaki and Hiroshima, decides of all things that he wants to return to Japan as a missionary. My goodness, you just don't get more remarkable than that and beautiful than that. And in that pursuit, comes across a woman who admires what he does from afar and ultimately becomes his wife. And some people would say, oh, what a ridiculous story. That doesn't happen. 40 months in captivity. And all kinds of things will happen to you when you get out. All kinds of things. And especially if you've got forgiveness with you. And in this particular case, most assuredly, with Christ with you. When we come back, more of this remarkable story, the story of Jacob DeShazer, here on Our American Stories.

0: Someone had a birthday.
1: 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Can't believe it.
0: 50 years of wisdom.
1: Great segue. We have a health reminder from the CDC.
0: Pneumococcal vaccination is recommended for adults 50 or older. Says here, we're over 6 times more likely to be hospitalized with pneumococcal pneumonia than adults under 50.
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10: 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Born in Louisiana, Edgar made a career in commodity trading and grain merchandising. But friends say what made Edgar special was how he used these experiences to directly serve producers. Edgar believed agriculture worked best when people had strong relationships and a sense of shared purpose. He invested in young people and underserved communities throughout Kansas and Nebraska, including his work in founding the Kansas Black Farmers Association. Rancher and friend Kevin Cooksley said Edgar's investment in youth, dedication to producers, and commitment to building stronger communities was what set him apart.
11: I think it's extremely fitting that he be recognized for service to agriculture because that's exactly what he represented, what he did. There's just been nobody quite like him in my lifetime anyway.
10: The Nebraska Rural Radio Association is honored to recognize the late Edgar Hicks for his service to agriculture.
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13: And we continue with Our American Stories and the story of Doolittle Raider Jacob DeShazer as told by his daughter. Let's return to Carol with more of her father's story.
14: My parents went to Japan as missionaries in December of 1948.
12: News of the former American POW that was returning to Japan made front page news all over Japan, and my father was invited to tell his story over and over in churches, factories, schools.

Many Japanese became Christians, including several of the Japanese prison guards. But perhaps the most amazing story is that of Captain Mitsuo Fuchida, who was the head pilot that led the Japanese attack on Pearl Harbor. He read my father's testimony that was printed in Japanese on a tract that was distributed in front of a busy train station. When he read that my father was able to forgive because of what he had read in the Bible, Captain Fuchida decided he wanted to see what the Bible said, so he bought himself a Bible. When he read about Jesus dying on the cross and that he prayed, "Father, forgive them, for they know not what they do," he knew he wanted that kind of forgiveness in his life. He became a wonderful Christian, an evangelist, and became my father's friend and brother in Christ. My parents had five children, three boys and two girls, Paul, John, Mark, Carol Eichel, and Ruth. I am the fourth child. I was born in Kobe, Japan, and always considered Japan my home. I like to tell people I was made in Japan. My parents gave me a Japanese middle name, Aiko, which means love. My parents lived and ministered together in Japan for 30 years as career missionaries. They were able to help get 23 churches started. Three of those churches were started from their home. My father was just an incredible person with a sense of honor and duty. He served his country, but more important, he served his Lord. He had deep faith, and during his time as a prisoner of war, he was convinced that he needed to forgive his enemy. And after that, he spent his life spreading the message of love and forgiveness. My father lived to be 95 years old. He passed away March 15, 2008. At my father's memorial service, my sister Ruth gave his eulogy saying, "My father was given a full lifetime to try his best to forgive his enemies and to love in all circumstances." Who can measure the impact of his obedience? 30 years of missionary service in Japan, helping to start 23 new churches, raising five children, honoring his wife of 61 years, preaching in countless churches across North America, and all of us inspired and challenged by his story and life. Yet, if my father were here today, he would not want this to be about him and his accomplishments. He would want Jesus to get all the attention and credit. He would urge us to love each other, believe the Bible, and say, "Yes, Lord, I will try to do what you ask of me." He would say that following after love works 100 times out of 100. And I am certain he would ask us this question: on that final day, when you are called to meet Jesus, what will you bring in your hands? Well, after 9/11, I felt God telling me to write a new book about my father's story. I thought of all the reasons I couldn't do it. I wasn't an author, a historian, a military expert, a theologian, and I didn't have a publisher and didn't know anything about writing a book. As I prayed, I realized I needed to tell God, "I'll try." Soon after, God led me to meet Dr. Goldstein. Dr. Goldstein, who has passed away now, is the best-known historian on the attacks on Pearl Harbor and Midway, as documented in the books At Dawn We Slept, Miracle at Midway, and God's Samurai, which he co-authored with Professor Gordon Prang. Well, Dr. Goldstein became my partner and co-author of our new book titled Return of the Raider, which tells with historical accuracy the events of my father's story. I've been working for over 20 years.

0: years to make my parents' story more available through documentaries, books, videos, and other media outlets. The other day I heard from a man who was having trouble with his marriage. He said he needed to forgive his wife for something she had done and that he just couldn't bring himself to forgive her. He tried, but just couldn't do it. He said he read my father's story and will never forget finishing the book and slamming it shut, saying, "If Jacob DeShazer can do it, so can I." After all the torture and everything else he had to endure, with the Lord's help, he was able to find it in his heart to forgive. He had a lot more to forgive than I do. So he said he went back to his wife and told her that he was willing to forgive her and that he wanted to make their marriage work. Well, he said they got back together and that today their marriage is better than ever. I hear from a lot of older veterans who are concerned that the younger generation are missing out on being told the stories from World War II. So, parents, when you are teaching your children about the history of our country and the story of Pearl Harbor and the Doolittle Raid, tell them also the story of my father, Jacob DeShazer, and Captain Mitsuo Fuchida, because their stories are a lesson our country needs to hear today. The best book for children on this topic is the book titled Jacob DeShazer, Forgive Your Enemies by Janet and Jeff Benge. In conclusion, I would like to read a message from Captain Mitsuo Fuchida. Remember, Captain Fuchida led the attack on Pearl Harbor. I'm reading from a brochure he wrote in 1970, titled, From Pearl Harbor to Calvary. As an evangelist, I have traveled across Japan and the Orient, introducing others to the one who changed my life. I believe with all my heart that those who will direct Japan and all other nations in the decades to come must not ignore the message of Jesus Christ. Youth must realize he is the only hope for this troubled world. Though my country has the highest literacy rate in the world, education has not brought salvation. Peace and freedom, both national and personal, come only through an encounter with Jesus Christ. I would give anything to retract my actions at Pearl Harbor, but it is impossible. Instead, I now work at striking the death blow to the basic hatred that infests the human heart and causes such tragedies. And that hatred cannot be uprooted without assistance from Jesus Christ. He is the only one who was powerful enough to change my life and inspire it with his thoughts. He was the only answer to Jacob DeShazer's tormented life. He is the only answer for young people today. And he signed it Captain Mitsuo Fuchida, 1970. That's the end.
1: And a special thanks to Greg Hengler for the terrific work on this piece. And a special thanks to Carol Iko DeShazer Dixon, the daughter of Doolittle Raider Jacob DeShazer. And she is the author of Return of the Raider, a Doolittle Raider's story of war and forgiveness. And my goodness, what a story he had. But Captain Fuchida's story, equally remarkable. Because Fuchida read about this man forgiving the torturers that did what they did to him. And this caught Fuchida's attention. The next thing you know, he's reading the Bible, and the rest is history. And my goodness, what DeShazer did, spending his life in Japan as a missionary. The very place where he was tortured. Oh, my goodness. He's still in my heart. And by the way, I love what that married guy said. If Jacob DeShazer can do it, and that is forgive someone like the torturer, so can I. He had a lot more to forgive than I do with my wife. A remarkable story of forgiveness, love, and war. The story of Jacob DeShazer here on Our American Stories.
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5: Latest round of strikes underway. I'm Lisa Lacera, Fox News. U.S. Central Command says it's begun new attacks on Iran one day after Tehran tried and failed to launch strikes against U.S. troops in Jordan. Earlier, President Trump promised a U.S. response.
6: We can hit them very hard. I mean, I can actually say that because in that, there's very little they can do about it.
5: Elsewhere, drone strikes ignited fires on 2 natural gas ships in an Egyptian port. At least one person is dead after a Russian ballistic missile struck the Ukrainian capital of Kyiv as Poland scrambled fighter jets to secure its airspace. Ukraine's President Zelensky had warned earlier today a massive Russian attack was likely. Despite calls from President Trump to lower them, the Federal Reserve keeps interest rates in place.
7: President Trump says he's not disappointed in Federal Reserve Chair Kevin Warsh, his pick to lead the Federal Reserve after months of criticizing the former chair, Jerome Powell.
6: Kevin's got a board. He's fantastic. He's a brilliant guy, smart. I know he'd love to see lower interest rates, but he's got a board, and it's a political board, and they want to keep rates up.
7: The Federal Reserve's Board of Governors left rates unchanged, but 3 officials dissented in favor of raising interest rates to combat inflation.
5: Fox's Jared Halpern at the White House. Inflation has topped 2% for more than 5 years. The Iran conflict is driving uncertainty with higher energy costs. Bullets recovered from Sunday's deadly shooting in Seattle are not linked to a teen shooter's untraceable ghost gun.
8: The teen who remains in custody is charged with assault with a firearm enhancement and unlawful possession of a handgun. Police have said a 19-year-old who died at the scene was a second suspect, and they are trying to identify at least one other person involved. At least 4 other people were injured in the shooting. Officials believe it was targeted and possibly gang-related.
5: Fox's Kristen Goodwin. 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
2: Laws that clamp down on the activity of ICE agents are now in effect in Maine.
3: 3 new so-called ICE outlaws that were passed earlier this year in Maine have taken effect. They prevent Maine police departments, schools, and hospitals from directly helping ICE agents on immigration enforcement. The laws include ICE out of our homes, which bars landlords from sharing sensitive tenant information. They apply to 253 school districts, 123 law enforcement agencies, 2 state hospitals, and every public college and university in Maine. Homeland Security officials responded to the laws in a statement calling partnerships with law enforcement officials critical. The new measures take effect in the wake of a deadly ICE-involved shooting earlier this month in Maine. Tanya J. Powers, Fox News.
2: FIFA has concluded its investigation into the post-World Cup final scuffle.
4: The FIFA Disciplinary Committee has hit 2 Argentinian players with assault charges following a scuffle after the World Cup final 2 weeks ago. Argentina midfielder Leandro Paredes and defender Nahuel Molina are being charged after striking opponents from Spain in the moments after the final whistle blew. Coach Roberto Ayala is also facing a charge for his role in the scuffle. The 3 face lengthy suspensions if found guilty by the committee. Additionally, FIFA has opened other proceedings against Argentina's soccer federation. The cases include fans throwing objects and yelling discriminatory chants, and players waving a political banner about the Falkland Islands after beating England in the semifinals.
2: Fox's Tony Genualdo. FIFA does not have the authority to hit players with criminal charges. A White House teleprompter operator accused of using inside knowledge to make bets about President Trump's speeches on the online prediction market Kalshi's out of a job. That's according to a White House official who confirmed that teleprompter operator Gabriel Perez no longer works in the federal government, but would not say whether he resigned or was fired. I'm Lisa Lacera. This is Fox News.
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6: The 8-8-8 weather watch calls for a few isolated storms in the overnight hours. Otherwise, partly cloudy skies with a low temperature of 69 degrees and winds out of the southeast at 10 to 20. On Thursday, we'll see partly sunny skies with a high temperature of 92 and southeast winds at 10 to 20 miles an hour. Friday, lots of sunshine with high temperatures in the mid-80s and gusty north winds up to 30 miles an hour. Saturday looks sunny with high temperatures in the mid-80s. Sunday, sunshine, just a little bit warmer with highs in the upper 80s. That warming trend continues Monday, lots of sun with highs in the lower 90s. Tuesday, lots of sun and highs in the mid-80s. In the 880 Weather Center, I'm meteorologist Ray Miller. For more, check KRVN.com. Right now, it's 79.
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8: Josh Hawley and a host of others. Man, it was must-see TV. I'll tell you what, I don't know if anything was accomplished, but it sure was fun to watch. Dr. Fauci refused to answer questions and took the Fifth over 100 times to talk about this. As somebody who knows a thing or two about this, he's a former assistant U.S. attorney in Washington, D.C. He's currently the managing partner for a law firm, Silverman and Thompson. He represents high-profile clients in grand jury proceedings, federal white-collar prosecutions, and most importantly, before congressional investigating committees. That's why we got him on. He's a former federal prosecutor who is also a high-stakes defense counsel. Christopher Maccioroli, welcome to America at Night. Thanks for joining us.
9: It is my absolute pleasure, and I have to say, I actually watched it live because I wanted to know exactly what was going to happen when he gave his opening statement. And I was shocked, as most Americans were, when he actually pled the Fifth and then decided to plead the Fifth another 110 times.
8: Did he have any opening statement?
9: He did. He gave an opening statement that was clearly crafted by his lawyers because it's part of their legal defense, that the argument being the reason why he had to assert his Fifth Amendment right is that based upon all the prior statements of Senator Paul, the sole purpose was to get him arrested and incarcerated, as mentioned in multiple press releases. And there are numerous cases now where judges are saying if the Trump DOJ sole purpose is political or harassment, that is a basis to quash a warrant, to compel testimony. So that was the argument that the defense counsel crafted for Dr. Fauci, which he read in his opening statement.
8: Now, doesn't he have to be careful? Because if he says the wrong thing in the opening statement, that could be considered testimony, and then he wouldn't be able to invoke his Fifth Amendment rights?
9: Absolutely. I actually had a client of mine who I was talking to, a layperson, who said, isn't he, when he opens his mouth and gives his statement, doesn't he waive his Fifth Amendment right as to that statement? I said, absolutely correct. Technically, the Senator Paul could compel, either by a U.S. District Court or DOJ in contempt proceedings, to answer questions specifically about the statement that Dr. Fauci made before he started to exercise his Fifth Amendment right, specifically his belief that this was a purely political, he didn't use the word witch hunt, but that's exactly what the point he wanted to get across to the American people and the members who were present during this hearing today.
8: So he had to make sure he knew exactly what he was saying in that opening statement because he might be compelled to answer questions about that opening statement.
9: And he read it verbatim from a paper in front of him, which was shocking to me, even though he has gotten up in age, 84 years old. We all know, remember him being in the White House press corps, talking off the stump without notes, responding to reporters' questions. But he read his prepared remarks word for word, and every time he invoked the Fifth Amendment right, he specifically read the paper in front of him to make it clear that he was asserting his Fifth Amendment right.
8: I mean, it was actually kind of fun to watch, to be honest with you. It was high drama, and I love how they, I mean, both sides do it, right? Every time somebody does this, they try and ask him absurd questions, you know, do you love your wife? You know, I take the Fifth Amendment. What's your child's name, right? What day of the week is it? They do that to try and, I don't know, get him to lose his temper, lose his patience, lose his concentration, right?
9: Yes, and you also are creating a record for some reviewing authority, whether it be the Department of Justice and the prosecution for contempt, or a district court judge evaluating an order to compel or a contempt proceeding. How could you assert a Fifth Amendment right to what color is the floor, as Senator Hawley asked him, what day of the week it is? Clearly questions that no matter what the answer is could not incriminate him in a crime, and yet over and over again, 114 times, Dr. Fauci asserted his Fifth Amendment right, even when it was asked upon him to apologize to people who were actually present at the hearing, who either had, you know, challenged the COVID rules or lost their job, or individuals who were penalized because they did not adhere to COVID restrictions. And his lawyer advised him not even to look back at the individuals, let alone apologize or show any sign of, you know, sorrow for what everyone went through during the COVID period.
8: Christopher Maccioli is the managing partner for Silverman Thompson's D.C. office. How strange is it, or how often have you seen somebody's lawyer be escorted out of a committee hearing?
9: I think that's a first for me, and it's a first for most American citizens who watched that proceeding. And I agree. I thought it was excellent pageantry on both sides. I thought the lawyer did exactly what you want a lawyer to do, to fight for your client. And I thought Senator Paul made a very strong point, is you don't get to assert the Fifth Amendment and have your lawyer talk. If the lawyer wants to advise you, the lawyer can advise you to invoke your Fifth, not to answer the question, but he can't all of a sudden be making statements. I thought everybody did outstanding advocacy, and this is one of those great legal issues with pardons and what that covered and potential challenges to the pardon, because it was Biden and the auto pen, and he was infirm at that period of time, and the Fifth Amendment also protects against state prosecutions. And the attorney general of the state of Florida said he is opening an investigation today as to Dr. Fauci. So you have all these issues. It is a perfect constitutional law, criminal law, final exam for most law students.
8: Okay, lots to unpack there. Let's talk about the pardon. They're trying to argue that if the pardon's not real, it doesn't exist. I mean, that's politics at its finest, right? I mean, the power of the pardon is absolute, is it not?
9: It's absolute, but then you have the president making comments that the pardon was by the auto pen. It wasn't legitimate. Biden never did that. So a good defense lawyer will say, well, how can I advise my client that the pardon is actually going to protect him and he may not be violating his Fifth Amendment rights if the President of the United States, the head of the executive branch, says those pardons were not properly done? So it gives the defense a little bit of leeway to say there's going to be litigation regarding the pardons and what happens if there's a state prosecution which the federal pardon does not cover.
8: Now, Christopher Maccioli, I thought that when one accepts a pardon, you are by definition admitting guilt.
9: Historically, absolutely. A condition to a pardon was that you were accepting responsibility for your conduct and you were getting pardoned for the prosecution, the penalty, and whatever phase that the particular person issuing the pardon. Nowadays, in the last, I would say, two presidential terms, you have people who are pardoned who never even asked for a pardon, and you have 2,500, you know, people who are charged with felony drug trafficking offenses pardoned with no idea. So that acceptance of responsibility has gone by the wayside.
8: I also thought that you could only be pardoned for what you did in the past. Can you be pardoned for things that you're going to do in the future?
9: Absolutely not. And that is a great point. Pardons do not cover future perjury. And so that's the difficulty with the legal argument. It's, you know, just I should be able to answer and have to answer for anything I did in the past. And if I, you know, admit that I lied in the past, I'm protected by the pardon. But what happened today was a mixture of politics, a mixture of law, and a mixture of just being practical. Here, the defense has the benefit of an election year. You could have a new House with new committees. You could have a potentially a new Senate. You could have, you know, a number of issues with getting before a judge in D.C. And so what this does was it gives Fauci another 3 to 4 months to formulate his answers if he ever has to answer, and the potential he may not even have to answer given the politics of what's going on with the election coming up. So it's a good strategic move to make sure that Fauci doesn't answer these questions because they're difficult ones. He says things on national news as to X, and his diary, he says the exact opposite Y. So there would be no good practical reason for Fauci to answer any questions today. If I was the defense attorney, I would have made the same advisement to assert your Fifth Amendment.
8: The saddest part of all of this is there are some of us out here who'd like to know what really happened and maybe correct some of the mistakes if there were any. But I don't necessarily think we're ever going to get an honest assessment of what actually happened because politics has interjected itself so much into this that I don't know if we'll ever find out and do a recap or a study on what to do, what should have been done, what was done, and what to fix going forward.
9: You make an excellent point, and the reality is, well, we have tons of documents. We have diaries. We have emails. We have various people saying, I raised this issue and I was kind of brushed aside. The reality is no matter what conclusions come forth, half the country will think this is a witch hunt and half the country will think that this was all a conspiracy regarding COVID to protect, you know, the funding for this research that was being done that created this virus in the first place. Once again, this is just another example of a divided country and we're never going to get to the truth.
8: Yeah, no, it really is a sad reality, just like they're not going to research Doge to see if it made any sense, if it saved money, if it cost money. God forbid we actually study what we do and learn from it. What happens now? Was this going to go to the courts? Are Republicans just trying to rattling some cages and make some sort of headlines for the cable news networks? Or are they really going to try and compel him to testify and ratchet this up through the courts?
9: So this is the million-dollar question. The next step is obviously Senator Paul is going to ask for a vote of the Senate for contempt, which I think will pass on party lines, with the exception of is he ever going to get the 60 votes to kind of pass that resolution. So that's the legal issue. I think Senator Paul accomplished way more in the 3 hours today of having Anthony Fauci, Dr. Fauci, assert his Fifth Amendment privilege 110 times, that he has got this out there in the public. He doesn't need to, you know, go through the whole contempt proceedings, send it to DOJ, ultimately to end up in a federal court and a litigation 6 months later where, you know, for whatever reason, they may find that Anthony Fauci had a good faith belief, given everything going on, that he had a Fifth Amendment right. Senator Paul scored the political points that he wanted to. The Democrats tried to make this all as, you know, the lawfare of Trump and a right-wing conspiracy. So I think the issue is before the public, before the election, and that's the most juice you're going to get out of this issue.
8: So the actual penalty or the actual goal was, in your mind, successfully accomplished today by the performance art that we saw on television.
9: Yes, it was either get all these inconsistencies or answers to where you basically can't answer. I said one thing at 5 o'clock in the day, and then in my diary at 6 o'clock, I wrote the exact opposite. There, you're going to get that one way or the other. I think Paul got that and the other senators got that by asking these questions and having absolutely no answer, no explanation, and they scored the political points that they want to. In reality, everything that's going on in the country right now, we would love to know what happened during COVID to prepare for the future, but people have a lot of other issues concerning them right now, and the political points were scored by the Republicans today, and it's on to the next issue before we get to the election.
8: Chris, real quick, I got about a minute here. The diary, did Dr. Fauci really write his diary on government computers and therefore it was allowed to be released?
9: 100%. I was interviewed earlier today and I said, never, ever, as any employer, do anything in your private life on a employer computer, especially the government, where you're subject to FOIA and easily, you know, have no rights of protection. He put his entire diary in government computers, and they spent 7 months retrieving it from a variety of servers. And this is, unfortunately, the result of somebody who was there for 40 years, the highest-paid salary of a federal government employee, just got casual, started doing everything in his private life on his computer, and now, unfortunately, it's in the public sphere.
8: He should go to jail just for that, just for being that stupid. But that's a whole other issue.
9: That's another whole issue.
8: Christopher Maccioroli is with us, former assistant U.S. attorney in Washington, D.C., former federal prosecutor, high-stakes defense counsel, managing partner of Silverman Thompson's D.C. office. Christopher, great stuff tonight. Thanks for checking in.
9: My pleasure.
8: You got it. America at Night. We're just getting started. Back in a moment.
10: America at Night with McGraw-Millhaven, where the nation comes to talk.
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8: We've got some news coming out of the Middle East. We know that Iranian targeted U.S. military assets in Jordan. I guess that was last night. U.S. command is now saying that there were the United States launched strikes against Iran. The military said the strikes, the first to directly target Iran, were a powerful response to the Iranian attempt to attack the U.S. forces in Jordan. Saudi Arabia and the U.S. struck Iranian proxies in Iraq after proxies attacked the Saudi oil fields. We know the Houthis attacked a Saudi oil tanker, and we know now that an American-owned tanker exploded after an apparent drone strike, and that is up by Egypt in the, I guess that's on the coast of the Mediterranean up there. So we've got quite a bit of news, and it seems like this conflict is widening, whether we want to or not. And it seems like Iran is looking for trouble, right? They targeted the military assets in Jordan. It seemed like they were foiled with the interceptors, but it seems like it wasn't, they weren't trying to do damage. They were just trying to just poke the United States in the eye, saying, come on, why'd you stop the bombing? Let's go. So this continues to be a situation that is getting harder and harder to control. Stay right there. Has anybody been seeing what's going on in Europe? They've got wildfires that are the worst that have seen. Thousands and thousands and tens and hundreds of thousands of acres are being burned. Some places larger than Paris are being burned in France and in Spain. We're going to talk to the man who literally wrote the book about fire in Europe. His new book is called Undying Fire, A Fire History of Europe. He is a professor, former professor at Arizona State University. He worked on wildfires at the rim of the Grand Canyon. So we will talk with him coming up next. And then next hour, we're going to talk to a woman who spent a career as a lifeguard at Rockaway Beach, Long Island. And boy, does she have stories to tell. Did you know that the unions in Rockaway Beach for the lifeguards were mobbed up and corruption? She tells tales. We'll do that next hour as well. Stay right there. America at Night, back in a moment.
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8: 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Yeah.
0: Man, I love this place. I've been surfing here since I was a kid. Now, seeing my grandson out on the water, it means everything to me. Watching him and taking in the blue waves, the sea breeze, the blurry horizon?
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7: The 888 Weather Watch calls for a few isolated storms in the overnight hours. Otherwise, partly cloudy skies with a low temperature of 69 degrees and winds out of the southeast at 10 to 20. On Thursday, we'll see partly sunny skies with a high temperature of 92 and southeast winds at 10 to 20 miles an hour. Friday, lots of sunshine with high temperatures in the mid-80s and gusty north winds up to 30 miles an hour. Saturday looks sunny with high temperatures in the mid-80s. Sunday, sunshine, just a little bit warmer with highs in the upper 80s. That warming trend continues Monday, lots of sun with highs in the lower 90s. Tuesday, lots of sun and highs in the mid-80s. In the 880 Weather Center, I'm meteorologist Ray Miller. For more, check KRVN.com. Right now, it's 79.
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9: A catastrophic wave of wildfires are burning across Western Europe, forcing, these numbers are staggering, forcing over 300,000 people to evacuate across France and Spain. A massive blaze near Bordeaux has burned an area four times the size of Paris, over 100,000 acres. For the first time in French history, that heat is so intense, it's created something called a fire cloud thunderstorm. We'll talk about that with our guest. In Spain, they have a 120,000 acre inferno that has become the largest wildfire in Spanish history. Our guest has literally written the book on Europe and fire. It's called Underlying Fire, A Fire History of Europe. It was released in June of 2026. His name is Dr. Stephen Pine. He is a renowned fire historian and urban farmer, former professor at Arizona State University, and he spent his youth, or at least his younger years, as a firefighter at the Grand Canyon. Dr. Stephen Pine, welcome to America at Night.
11: Well, thanks for the invitation. We can make it.
9: So give us a sense of how worried are you about these fires, and how unprecedented are these fires, really?
11: Well, they're historic. I don't know. Unprecedented is a tricky term. Right now, as long as the conditions, the heat, the wind, global fuel, the fires will continue to burn. One or several of those conditions will have to collapse before the fire subsides. So maybe as it begins entering the suburbs of towns, the fuel structure will break down. Maybe we'll get lucky with wind. Maybe the heat dome will weaken. But that's what it's going to take. You're not going to meet this kind of force with a counterforce, anything we've got to match it.
9: So you're saying it's going to have to burn out naturally once it runs out of fuel?
11: Yeah, that or the wind collapse or the larger heat dome conditions change so that alters the character of the fuel. The burning might weaken. The wind dies down. They will have a chance to contain some of the spread and stop the spotting, which is part of advances the fires under these conditions.
9: We are hearing some good news in France. The fires have seemed to be lessening, and it seems like Spain is more of the danger. Is that what you're hearing and seeing?
11: Well, All I know is what I read and what I see on the European forest fire information system posts and the rest. This could be the case, but I really don't have that detailed knowledge. Part of the issue in France is that so much of the fire is burning in forest plantations. And these are projects that go back actually to the 18th century, big efforts in the 19th century, large monocultures of conifers planted, variable fire scene. And this area has exploded in the past. In fact, I've got copies of two paintings. I just have images of two paintings from about 1906, 1910, showing large fires in this area. So that fuel structure is very difficult, but usually the climate hasn't been so intense, and the overall arrangements haven't been such that fires of this magnitude can threaten this kind of a modern urban complex or peri-urban complex.
8: Yeah, you've coined the phrase pyroscene, and that is, from what my understanding, is a fire cloud and a thunderstorm created by these intense fires. Tell me the science behind that. What's going on there?
11: Well, there are different terms. This is called a pyrocumulonimbus. It's basically a thunderstorm, and the mechanism is the same that would produce any thunderstorm. You need to lift the air. And that can be by a cold front that forces air up, by a mountain. It could be by intense heating of the surface land, which causes the air to rise. And then there are all kinds of interactions. You either get or don't get a thunderstorm. You can get that same effect by lifting the air in these immense convective columns. By the heat is so much energy, it can lift it. And then this can, if the conditions and air are right, develop effectively into a thunderstorm, complete with lightning. And when that plume collapses, as thunderstorms do, you get this tremendous outwash of wind, high-velocity winds. It's like turning a bucket of water over and splashing. And that can be very dangerous for firefighters, because it can be hard sometimes to predict where the fire is going to go. And the winds are such that it makes any kind of containment impossible until those winds pass.
8: So you're saying that these fires in Europe are so intense that they're altering the weather around them and could be creating thunderstorms, which would create heavy winds, which would then continue to grow the fire.
11: That's right. And then cases of lightning. And it's not unique to these fires. We've been seeing quite a few of these in the U.S., in Canada, Australia. They've probably been around for a long time, but there was really nobody to observe them, or there was not a name to give them. But they do seem to be increasing in frequency and maybe savagery.
8: Okay, that's pyrocumulonimbus. What is the phrase pyroscene that you coined? What is that?
11: That refers to what I'm regarding. It's my term for current geologic epoch. This is my alternative to the Anthropocene. And in effect, it argues that humanity and fire, forming a kind of duopoly, are rearing the planet. That in effect, we are replacing the serial ice ages of the Pleistocene with a fire age, a fire equivalent. And think of all the major features that we define an ice age with, mass extinction, changes in ocean, climate, biogeographic migrations, all these kinds of things. And they're all happening now. It's just that instead of having ice, a substance covering and spreading over land and sea, we have fire, which is a reaction. So it doesn't sit there and burn forever, constantly. But these are fire-informed or fire-branded landscapes, which then create the conditions for more fire. And that's pretty much what I'm seeing, is that we're basically remaking the planet, not just by these surface fires, but also by the burning of fossil fuels, the other sort of combustion, and altering the climate. So that's my way of saying that I think our problem is larger than learning to adapt to fire in our houses and local communities. We have to adapt to a fire age.
8: The book you've written is called Underlying Fire, A Fire History of Europe. The last couple of years, they've had quite a number of fires that have been quite large. But reading your book, it sounds like Europe has always had an issue with fires.
11: Well, it has, and the title Undying Fire actually comes from a phrase from Virgil's Aeneid, the sort of national epic of Rome. And fire, I mean, two of the 12 Olympic gods were fire, goddess of the hearth and goddess of the forge, but those were domesticated fires. Europe has had fire, has needed fire for domestic life, for agriculture. Europe was basically uninhabitable if except for fire. But it was always fire embedded in a kind of agricultural matrix of farming, pastoralism, using a lot of domesticated fire, but a broken up landscape of fields, fallow, orchards, pastures, and this sort of mixed mosaic-like character of the land prevented large fires from getting going, even when the climate may have favored it, as it does in the Mediterranean. Now we're seeing that breaking apart. And in the U.S., we say we have a fire problem with communities because moving houses into fire-prone areas. Europeans say exactly the opposite. Their problem is people moving out of fire-prone areas. There is nobody to tend that landscape, to cultivate it in the same way. And so now it's being overrun by vegetation. In some cases, it's being deliberately rewilded for ecological purposes. And in many places, it's being converted to really high-strength industrial forest plantations. So you're creating an environment that had not existed in the past in Europe, and that fuel structure is what's really providing a lot of the power. On top of that, you have global warming, which is putting energy into systems, certainly in the Mediterranean area, which are already, so now they're becoming sort of fire feral. And these heat domes are now carrying that kind of weather northward into places like northern France, Germany, and so forth, that have not traditionally had the cycle of wetting and drying that really underpins fire. Mm. So it's a combination of those two things that are really hammering.
8: Do we know how this fire started? Was it somebody throwing a cigarette out of a car or a lightning strike? Do we have any idea?
11: I have no idea.
8: Yeah, I mean, it could be anything, right? I mean, it could be a cigarette, somebody throwing a cigarette out of a car, right, or no?
11: Yeah, that could be. I've read some rumors that in Spain it may have been somebody using equipment. So you hit a rock, it throws a spark, a muffler's removed, something, some kind of industrial machine. That's it. I don't know. There's always a prospect of arson. And this becomes a focus because it shifts the blame for the fire into a bad person, nasty things. But, you know, the power of fire resides in the power to propagate. And the way you control fire is by preventing its ability to spread. And that means you control the one thing we really can, which is to say the vegetation. You put it into a form where it becomes possible for you to contain fire. Otherwise, and you sort of take away the power of an arsonist, it's not spread.
8: Yeah.
11: Well, it's more like a riot than, say, a drive-by shooting or something.
8: Sure, yeah, makes sense. Right, I mean, everyone's going to, you know, there's always going to be people throwing a cigarette out of the car, but what do you do to contain it? And therefore, the cigarette isn't as dangerous if it's more contained with all the other things.
11: And there's discussion, maybe power lines, which are becoming a huge issue, have been in the U.S. And in Australia, and will continue to be. But it's also, it's not just the spark. The spark does matter, but it's also the ability to spread and to spread very rapidly under conditions that our ability to control.
8: I got about 3 minutes left with you, Dr. Stephen Pine, who is a renowned fire historian, former professor at Arizona State University, spent years as a fire

0: these lands will come back faster and will be able to be better managed in the future? Is there any positive to come out of this?
1: Well, the positives, one is that, you know, this vegetation is mostly adapted to fire, maybe not to this severity, but it will come back, and people can rebuild, build back better, as it were, and one would hope so. What my sense is, I mean, Europe has been hit by really horrible fires with, you know, scores and even hundreds of people killed in recent years, but not really moving the needle. The fires come, they burn out people downtown, reports are written, then it goes away. And getting at that larger, managing the larger landscape, how we live on the land, is a much more difficult problem. But I think these fires have gone on so long, they're so persistent, that they've broken usual news and all the journalistic tropes we use to describe it. And it may be kind of Yellowstone fires in 1988 for the U.S. really changed a lot of people, and the media fire story was more common than just a master and heroic firefight. There's a lot more going on. I think that these fires may serve the same purpose.
0: Interesting. But overall, it's hard for us to grasp how big these fires in Europe truly are.
1: Well, they're huge for Europe because they are a lot smaller. I mean, I'm looking at the Finnish fire. That is actually about the same size now as the fire that North Rim last summer. I worked for 15 seasons. So, the Dragon Bravo, the big fire, the damage. But that was not outside the realm. We're seeing many of these. That's an enormous fire for Spain, enormous wildfire for Spain.
0: Yeah.
1: So the fires themselves may not be large. It's their setting. And what really matters is how they interact. A big fire is just a big fire. Has to interact in some ways with the society, have some kind of cultural, political meaning for it to lead to some remedial effort.
0: Dr. Stephen Pine, we'll have to leave it there. Renowned fire historian, former professor at Arizona State University. He's a Sun Devil, and he spent a number of seasons, 15 of them, fighting fires in the Grand Canyon. Dr. Stephen Pine, thank you for your insight. Great stuff. Be safe. Thanks for checking in.
1: Okay. Have a good night. Bye-bye.
0: Have a good night. You bet it. Amazing. Man wrote a book, came out last month, Underlying Fire, A Fire History of Europe, released in June of 2026. Talk about the person to talk to about the fires in Europe. America at Night, back in a moment.
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10: All right, that's going to do it for our number one. So hang tight. Phone numbers are as follows. 1-844-2-McGraw. 1-844-262-4729. Phone calls, text messages. I'm sure a lot of people want to chime in on Dr. Fauci and the wonderful, wonderful performance that was put on today by just about everybody. It was really kind of interesting. It was fun to watch. Very dramatic. We'll get into all that with open phones. Next hour, we're going to talk to a lifeguard who spent her career as a lifeguard on Rockaway Beach in, I guess that would be, Brooklyn, I guess. And boy, does she have a story to tell. Intrigue, scandal, corruption. And that was just day one. Holy mackerel, she has got a story to tell, and she's written a brand new book. So we're going to come back and talk to a lifeguard from Rockaway Beach and all the trials and tribulations. It's a fascinating story about a fascinating time and the corruption and the unions and the corruption and the people who were trying to control the lifeguards, believe it or not. We'll get into all that next hour. Stay right there. Our executive director is Alex Hinton. Our engineer tonight is Richard Good. I'm McGraw-Milhaven, and this is America at Night on Westwood One.
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15: A new round of attacks complete. I'm Lisa Lacera, Fox News. U.S. Central Command says the strikes against Iran struck multiple Islamic Revolutionary Guard targets. This coming after Tehran launched missiles which were intercepted at U.S. forces in Jordan. President Trump said there would be new strikes when he spoke with reporters this afternoon.
16: They've already apologized, but, you know, we got to smack them a little bit.
15: Saudi Arabia had accused Iraqi militias of firing drones against its oil facilities over the past 2 days, which they initially denied. At least one person is dead after a Russian ballistic missile struck the Ukrainian capital of Kyiv, and the mayor of Lviv says residential buildings have been damaged there. He's telling people to seek shelter. Earlier today, Ukraine's president predicted a major offensive from Russia today. President Trump unveils plans for a major overhaul of the Washington region's largest international airport.
17: The much maligned Washington Dulles International Airport will be among the finest in the world after a more than $20 billion renovation, President Trump says.
16: It's time to ensure that the United States has the greatest airports anywhere in the world, and we're starting right here with the capital city.
17: The overhaul will modernize terminals, add gates, and construct a garage to accommodate more than 30,000 vehicles.
16: It'll be one of the largest airports anywhere in the world, and I think it'll be actually one of the most efficient.
17: Transportation Secretary Sean Duffy says the $22.5 billion investment is backed by the DOT, the Washington Airports Authority, and United Airlines. Construction is expected to begin next spring.
15: Fox's Jared Halpern at the White House. A man already serving 25 years for the stabbing of author Salman Rushdie has been convicted of federal terrorism charges. After just a couple hours of deliberations, a jury found Hadi Mattar guilty on all counts. Prosecutors have said Mattar was motivated by the 1989 call by Iran's Ayatollah Khomeini for Rushdie's death. 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
2: Japan's prime minister says rescue teams are in a race against time, with 23 people now confirmed dead from yesterday's earthquake.
3: Prime Minister Sake Takeuchi says people are still waiting to be rescued. Calling it a race against time, she promised all available resources are being committed. A shopping mall and a paper factory are among the locations being worked on. The quake hit the country's Kumamoto prefecture in the southwest yesterday with a locally reported magnitude of 7.1. 750,000 people have been sent to evacuation centres. More than 36,000 homes are without power, with temperatures reaching a humid 93 degrees. Jonathan Savage, Fox News.
2: Oscar-winning actor Jared Leto is denying allegations of sexual misconduct and assault after 4 women came forward in a BBC documentary. The 4 women said Leto was an adult and they were teenagers when the assaults occurred between 2002 and 2016. The BBC says it corroborated the women's accusations. Video released of former Dallas Cowboys quarterback Tony Romo's OWI arrest in Milwaukee last week.
4: Returning from a golf outing to his parents' home, Wisconsin native Tony Romo pulled over in Milwaukee on I-43 Thursday.
5: How many drinks have you had?
4: Body cam shows Romo later taking a field sobriety test at the Milwaukee County Sheriff's Office.
6: Did I pass this test?
5: You turn around.
6: No, I didn't. Huh?
4: The 46-year-old former star QB never mentioned his celebrity status before or after he was later booked, then released for a first offense OWI and refusal to take a breath test. Jeff Manasso, Fox News.
2: Romo was given a September court date, though Wisconsin law does not require him to show up in person. A first-of-its-kind study suggests invasive mold infections may be an underestimated and potentially deadly threat. I'm Lisa Lacerra. This is Fox News.
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8: 888 Weather Watch calls for a few isolated storms in the overnight hours. Otherwise, partly cloudy skies with a low temperature of 69 degrees and winds out of the southeast at 10 to 20. On Thursday, we'll see partly sunny skies with a high temperature of 92 and southeast winds at 10 to 20 miles an hour. Friday, lots of sunshine with high temperatures in the mid-80s and gusty north winds up to 30 miles an hour. Saturday looks sunny with high temperatures in the mid-80s. Sunday, sunshine, just a little bit warmer with highs in the upper 80s. That warming trend continues Monday, lots of sun with highs in the lower 90s. Tuesday, lots of sun and highs in the mid-80s. In the 880 Weather Center, I'm meteorologist Ray Miller. For more, check KRVN.com. 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
10: Hey, a lot of breaking news tonight. Apparently, the United States back to bombing Iran. But also this, with the nomination of Todd Blanche. Apparently, they were supposed to vote whether to confirm Todd Blanche from acting attorney general to attorney general tomorrow. However, that vote has been postponed. Why? Well, Senators John Cornyn of Texas and Tom Tillis of North Carolina are not returning to Congress, and they've accused Todd Blanche of refusing to put on paper the promise to kill aspects of that IRS settlement deal with President Trump. He refuses, apparently, according to them, to put into writing that President Trump and his family will be immune from any lawsuits going forward on their taxes. So I don't know if it's just the fund that would pay out a lot of January 6th defendants, but maybe the biggest sticking point is that they received no written assurances from Mr. Blanche that the audit would shield further tax liabilities from President Trump and or his family members. So apparently Todd Blanche, according to two Republican senators, John Cornyn of Texas and Tom Tillis of North Carolina, so they didn't have the votes, apparently, to get it out of committee, so they postponed the vote. That's interesting. Stay right there. Janet Fash is going to join us. She's written a book, Lifeguard, A Love Story. She's a longtime Rockaway Beach lifeguard in Brooklyn. An unbelievable story of intrigue, corruption, and everything else. A lifetime as a lifeguard. Stay right there. We'll get into that. America at Night, back in a moment.
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10: There's a new book getting a lot of attention from Simon & Schuster. The book is called Lifeguard, A Love Story, and Janet Fash is the author. Janet writes about her years as a lifeguard at Rockaway Beach on Long Island in New York City, as well as the ongoing corruption in the lifeguard union. And she writes it all down in a brand new book called Lifeguard, A Love Story. She tells tales. Janet Fash, welcome to America at Night.
25: Thank you for having me.
10: So, Janet, what made you want to write this book and want to write it all down and tell all the tales about the union corruption?
25: So I wasn't writing things down, but I do have a good memory. And, you know, most people that become lifeguards that go on to have other jobs, whether it be a radio announcer, a doctor, a lawyer, they say it was the best job they ever had. So all those great memories come flowing back. And for me, Cleo Chang, who wrote for Curb magazine, called me up 2 Augusts ago and said, started getting me to talk about the fun parts of my job. And that led to Emily Simonson, Simon & Schuster, calling her up and said, hey, see if she'll do a book. And it took us about a year and a half to get it down. And you know, it's about the good, the bad, the ugly, because I also fought union corruption, and it was very stressful. You know, who would think that a seasonal job would have all that stress, not just in saving lives, but also saving, you know, lifeguard jobs.
10: Yeah, and who would have thought that you were minding your own business and they came after you to write a book?
25: Yeah, I like that a lot.
10: Yeah, sure. Know? All right, the book is called Life Story, A Love Story. Janet Fash, our guest, the first female chief lifeguard of New York City, Rockaway Beach. Take us all the way back to the beginning. The first time you went to the beach, you didn't want to go. Your father forced you to go to the beach.
25: Right, exactly. He threatened me with, you know, moving out of my our apartment in Park Slope. But, you know, we went to the beach. We loved the ocean once we got there. Once I had, you know, my feet on the sand, I loved to swim in the ocean. And then, though, there was a hazing or horning of one of the girls that was on my swim team. And that delayed me becoming a lifeguard because they took off her bathing suit and, you know, they went running in the water and they're swinging it in the air. And my mother saw that and she said, Jesus, Mary, and Joseph, you'll never be a lifeguard.
10: So did you want to do it immediately or did you sort of fall into it?
25: You know, I kind of fell into it with Barbara. You know, she was a good role model for me, and she talked me into it. But I did get to, you know, it was intimidating, and it is. It's a job where it has a lot of responsibility. You're watching hundreds of people sometimes in front of you, and you have to scan left, middle, and right, and keep on looking at the water, and things can happen, you know, rather quickly.
10: So people have a image of a lifeguard like Baywatch in California with the pretty girls and the cute boys and the half shirts. And but Rockaway Beach, which is where you were a lifeguard, I've been there. I've been on Long Island. I know Rockaway Beach. But try and explain, that's not the scene at Rockaway Beach back in the 80s.
25: No, no, no. Yeah, there was gangs on the boardwalk. There was a lot of kids on the beach getting lost, their parents under the boardwalk making more babies, and a lot of drinking and drugging, you know, and just recklessness, you know, music really loud. And if someone stepped on somebody else's blanket, it'd be a fight breaking out. Gangs fighting each other. Yeah, it was a little reckless.
10: So how much, and then, of course, you had to worry about people drowning in the water.
25: Exactly. We had to watch out behind us, and we had to watch the water. And, you know, a lot of times I did what was called diamond coverage. I would have someone out on the rescue board in the water. I'd have a lifeguard in the water on the left side, the right side, and someone in the chair, so that we covered all our bases, because a lot of people were drinking and drugging.
10: Yeah. And then, I mean, you weren't police officers. So you
25: No.
10: So you just sort of had to mind them while they were doing something illegal?
25: Yeah. And you know what? Sometimes we did call the police, and they actually cleaned up the boardwalk, and it became a nice promenade again. They did remove the gangs eventually. And the police that did that were from a busy precinct, and it was their summer detail. So it was like, for them, it was a walk in the park, because they were used to, you know, making a lot of arrests in the neighborhood where they came from. And then coming to summer detail, it was fun for them.
10: Yeah.
25: And you know, they cleaned up the boardwalk. But on the beach one time, there was a guy with a knife. And I did tell a police officer, and he says, "Well, it's in the sheath." I go, "What?" And he had it strapped to his leg, and it was in a sheath. I was like, "We're on a beach. We're all in bathing suits."
10: He didn't pull it out. He didn't shoot the gun. What are you complaining about? Call me when he shoots the gun. Yeah, absolutely.
25: Exactly.
10: Yeah, it's an unforgettable memoir from New York City's first female lifeguard chief. This coming of age story plunges into the rough and tumble, sun soaked world of the Rockaway beaches in the 70s and the 80s. Tell me about being the first female lifeguard, because again, groundbreaking, ground changing in that time. How hard was it, and how much grief did they give you?
25: Well, as a young lifeguard, I had a lot of, you know, guys that, you know, were getting used to women lifeguards. And then when I became New York City's first female chief, it was a lot of poking in the chest I had to do sometimes to guys that were way taller than me. And, you know, I had played rugby. I grew up in Brooklyn, and, you know, I didn't take any nonsense from anyone. So it was stressful, but I did get them to be respectful, and I respected them, and we worked as a great team. But there was times when I had to, you know, stand my ground.
10: Janet, why'd you do it all those years?
25: Because I knew, you know, well, there was union corruption, and my bosses were involved in the union, and they also happened to be our bosses. So, like, way back when I started, the city of New York, in their wisdom, they created these super chiefs, and they also were the union officers. They never relinquished their control, and they didn't invite people to meetings. They suspended union meetings. And so when I did a water safety in my teacher job in the winter, and we showed it to, you know, 112 schools, 38,000 kids saw it. And then the next year I did a lifeguard development program. I got caught in the crosshairs of the union, and they took away like half my manpower on that busy section of beach. And when that happened to me, it had already been done to a lieutenant lifeguard who went to Florida. He got fired from the city of New York, got back pay, sued. And if he was our leader, I would have never had to write this book, because we would have had a stand-up operation like in California, Long Island beaches, you know, east of us, and Jersey. But as it was, we had a union-run operation that had the top jobs, and we were forever at a disadvantage because of that.
10: And so as a part-time lifeguard in New York City, that was a union job?
25: Yeah, none of us knew it, though. We never were invited to meetings, but they took the union dues out of our paychecks. And then, you know, what would happen is, you know, like during COVID, ironically, we were a group of lifeguards. We did a union trial against the president because it was, you know, he never had a meeting. You know, he was taking union dues, and 40 lifeguards stood up and with me, and he was removed from AFSCME, which is the national union, and suspended for 4 years. But poof, the next year on the swim test, 40 lifeguards were failed. And during COVID, we had to call up for our exam. Normally you'd go 3:30 or 6:30 and you'd take a test for your swim test. Well, I had to call 12 times to get a swim test that year. So, you know, the coinciding of the union fight that we did to try and get participation in our union, it failed ultimately because Peter Stein, who was the supervisor's chief and union boss, he put a constitution in that none of us saw for February elections when only 30 people were working. So 1,400 workers in the summer really had no union representation, and they had no ability to put in the things that that would be beneficial for workers, like such as weekend lifeguard. So, like, I started as a weekend lifeguard in 1979. Those positions now are non-existent. And if you date in the contract he put in, if you work weekends only, you can only do it for 1 year and revert to first year pay. Now, I don't know any lifeguard that's on top pay that wants to revert back to first year pay. And so we're at a disadvantage of keeping workers, lifeguards in New York City. And, you know, meanwhile, there's 8.6 million people that live here.
10: Yeah. You know, when you talk about union corruption, people think about the 70s, maybe the 80s, definitely the 60s, but you're talking about the 2020s.
25: Yes. And some of those union offices were around in DC 37 in the 1990s. In fact, my union for the lifeguarding, unbeknownst to us, may have stuffed the ballots in 1996. And some of the DC 37 locals, they went to jail. You know, they went to jail for, you know, stealing money and awful stuff in the ballots. But ours was such a small local that they called it peculiar, but they didn't really, you know, go after the union leader, Peter Stein, which they probably should have.
10: Janet Fash with us. The book is called Lifeguard, A Love Story. Turns out it's a mob story, really, when you look at it. What's been the reaction since the book's come out? Because you name names. You're talking about this stuff. What kind of reaction have you gotten?
25: Well, a lot of lifeguards, former lifeguards, are thanking me. And I am also getting letters from men and that lifeguarded in the 1950s. So I'm getting all that history of lifeguarding, and what a wonderful job it is. Despite this, once you hit the sand and you're jumping in the ocean, making rescues, you don't even realize about the union corruption. The problem is, though, is when we don't have enough lifeguards, and they're putting the chairs close together now because of the state progressive law, 50 yards or a fraction thereof. And some of these chairs are on rock jetties, and so it's mismanaged because of this union labor problem. But in 2023, there was a deputy commissioner, Iris Rodriguez Rosa, who took them on. She was a longtime parks official. And when she got in the job, she was the only deputy commissioner that actually took notice and tried to make a difference. The others would just say, it's kind of like a mosquito on the back. It'll disappear in September, you know?
10: And so I guess the question is, where would you go if you saw union corruption? Could you go to the mayor's office? Could you go to the governor's office? Could you go to your congressman? Could you go to your senator and sort of ring the bell that way?
25: I wrote to every official, and I was banging my head against the wall. I mean, you know, I went to all of them, and to no avail. And really, it took us doing the union trial, but we still failed there. Because the Constitution, even though they were having supposed, you know, sham elections in June, when we got the Constitution, it said February elections. Well, in February, our seasonal lifeguards were not working. So there, the lifeguards were at a disadvantage now to gain some control over this union and the contract, because the contract is there really because Peter Stein put everything in there as a leader for his advantage. And it was really based on salary only. And yes, we need our salary and our steps for like longevity, but it wasn't there for our frequent breaks off the chair, rotational shifts, and having enough lifeguards in each lifeguard station. You know, they detail lifeguards to there's 9 shacks, and we don't know where all the chiefs have gone and the lieutenants. There used to be a chief and 2 lieutenants in each shack. That doesn't exist anymore. And they have them running around all over the beach.
10: Is this Peter Stein still around? Is he still in charge?
25: He's not in charge. So 2025, he resigned before the union trial. And he wrote to ask me and said, I see no reason for the charges to go forth because I've resigned. But AFSCME did have the trial, and he was found guilty, but he got a slap on the wrist. It really wasn't just, it was really symbolic. But yeah, he finally resigned. I think he was 81 years old. And, you know, there was editorials in the newspapers saying that Peter Stein should take the swim test, and if he can't pass it, then he's no longer the president of the union. I liked that one. You know, because it was true. I mean, but all his honchos were giving the lifeguard test, and they still are there, you know, and he was putting people in positions on the ocean that were unqualified. And that's where, for me, that was a problem.
10: Hold that thought, Janet. Janet Fash is our guest, the first female chief lifeguard of New York City. She spent 30-plus years as a lifeguard on Rockaway Beach, and her book details it all, The Good, the Bad, and the Ugly. Lifeguard, a love story, Simon & Schuster, the publisher. Back in just...
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6: The 888 Weather Watch calls for a few isolated storms in the overnight hours. Otherwise, partly cloudy skies with a low temperature of 69 degrees and winds out of the southeast at 10 to 20. On Thursday, we'll see partly sunny skies with a high temperature of 92 and southeast winds at 10 to 20 miles an hour. Friday, lots of sunshine with high temperatures in the mid-80s and gusty north winds up to 30 miles an hour. Saturday looks sunny with high temperatures in the mid-80s. Sunday, sunshine, just a little bit warmer with highs in the upper 80s. That warming trend continues Monday, lots of sun with highs in the lower 90s. Tuesday, lots of sun and highs in the mid-80s. In the 880 Weather Center, I'm meteorologist Ray Miller. For more, check KRVN.com. Right now, it's 77.
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13: Who knew there was such intrigue and union corruption in the lifeguards in New York City? There's a new book out called Lifeguard, A Love Story. Janet Fash, the first female chief lifeguard of New York City. Janet, you're talking about them cutting back on lifeguards and cutting back on safety. Do you think that these union shenanigans made the public less safe on the beaches of New York because of these things?
25: Absolutely. They were giving out jobs like it was candy, and it was to people that were unqualified. And they continue to do that, and the lifeguards and the public are at a great disadvantage. And this dates back to the 1990s that it was exposed by the government. Mark Green was the public advocate, and he did a scathing report, and there were chiefs interviewed at the time. I was interviewed. They met me in Park Slope, where I lived, and they already had so much information regarding them putting in people in positions where they were unqualified. So, for example, I mentioned 1979 when I started. They created these super chiefs. They were called borough coordinators and citywide lifeguard coordinator. Peter Stein gave Andrew Lettieri, who was in charge of DC 37 blue collar division, a job for which he was unqualified borough coordinator. And the Department of Investigation did an investigation, and he claimed, "I didn't know you had to swim to be a borough coordinator." So it was this type of, and you know what resulted is drownings did occur, and the beach was mismanaged. And you know, like I said, even to today, there are chairs on rock jetties where you don't want people to swim, and then the next bay over there is no chair. So you know they're squishing chairs in between, you know, like 1,000 feet. And you know the state has a progressive law of every 50 yards or a fraction thereof. But if you go to Jones Beach and Long Beach and other places in New York, they'll put a red flag around that area where you don't want people to swim, and green flag where you want people to swim. And this way the lifeguards could be spread out more equitably.
13: Yeah. So are you saying people died because of this mismanagement by the unions? Because there weren't enough lifeguards to be there when they were drowning?
25: Yes, and also, you know, even the union leader, Peter Stein, said at a union meeting when we were talking about first responder status, which, by the way, New Jersey lifeguards have that. Lifeguards respond. They have to actually see if that they need a rescue and go into the water. Usually people aren't calling 911 to tell you to do your job. So we are first responders on the beach. At a union meeting, Stein made this comment. Well, we should, in order for us to get responder, maybe we should have people drown on the closed beaches. And that was very telling to me because there was no care of the people that were not on the lifeguard protected beach. And I will always say swim on a lifeguard protected beach. But as a chief, I bought my own high powered binoculars. And when I was in an area where there was 10 beaches empty on either side of me, I used my binoculars as a chief and would walk over and tell families to come in front of the lifeguard. Mm. So that, to me, is no loss of life is as a lifeguard is what we want.
13: Yeah. How many people, on average, I know it fluctuated, but on average, how many people died in the Rockaway beaches on any given year?
25: It does fluctuate, but it could be 6 to 8 people per year. And then typically it does occur when we get off at 6 o'clock and then on the closed beaches. But, you know, people could have medical emergencies in the water and there could be drownings like that. But way back when, before this union started, there were multiple shifts. Lifeguards worked until after 7 and sometimes 8. So they don't do that now. The ocean is there's no door to close it. But 6 o'clock, the lifeguards get off duty. And the last week, the heat wave, the lifeguards in the pools stayed till 8 o'clock, 8:30. Lifeguards on the beach left at 6 o'clock, and that creates drowning opportunities.
13: Yeah,
25: you know, and this is something that, again, if you had a union, if lifeguards had the union, they would have a say on how to operate the beach.
13: It's shocking that this isn't a bigger story. I mean, obviously nationally, I don't know how big of a story, but I'm surprised it's just not that big of a story in, say, New York City. I mean, you mentioned some of the newspapers reported on it, but I would think it would be a much bigger story.
25: I would think so, too. However, when you look at other municipalities and how they run things, New York City has a lot of other problems as well that take precedent over it. You know, there's a homeless situation, a lack of, you know, affordable housing. You know, there's a lot of other things that, you know, are on the front page of the news.
13: Yeah, yeah. And, you know, and the lifeguard corruption in the union gets, even if it gets any ink, it gets a little paragraph on page 45 or something.
25: Yeah,
13: interesting. The book is called Lifeguard, A Love Story. Janet Fash, our guest. Janet, real quick, the beach, the water at Rockaway Beach, is it more dangerous than, say, Jones Beach and other more traditional beaches?
25: No, I would say it's the same as Jones Beach and Long Beach with the Atlantic Ocean. It is more dangerous than Coney Island and Manhattan Beach and Orchard Beach. Those are flatter. But every beach obviously needs lifeguards on it because you can drown in any water if you're not a swimmer. And that's why I always say swim on a lifeguard protected beach because, you know, the swimming lessons is now becoming available in New York City. In fact, the Parks Department does have a program where second graders are given swim lessons, not in every school, not in every area, but there's a good push for swimming because they recognize that the drowning is a problem.
13: Yeah, yeah. You loved it much. This was your summertime job. You were a teacher during the regular years, but in the summer job, you kept coming back to the lifeguard. What kept drawing you back? Was it this union corruption you wanted to stop, or was it just your love of the job?
25: You know what? It was both. I mean, the once I hit the sand and I was away from that lifeguard school and all of them and doing my job, I loved my job. And, you know, I had a letter from a parent who described me doing first aid to her son's foot when he stepped on glass. And she said, I met you and you left an indelible mark on her. And it was because I had the passion for the job. So that has kept me coming back. But the corruption, there was a chief that was retired. He's passed on, Ernie Horowitz. And he stood up at a community meeting and he said, the only one that could change this is Chief Fash because she's still on the job. And I did take that seriously. Mm. I felt like I had to keep on going.
13: Are you still a lifeguard now?
25: No, I'm not.
13: And you're saying the corruption in the union still continues?
25: Yes, their honchos are still there. They still don't have open union meetings. You know, the lifeguards don't get invited to union meetings, even though they are the ones that pay the most dues. There's 1,200 lifeguards. And the meetings are non-existent and frustrating. And they tried to make some changes, some of the lifeguards that were on the Justice League committee. And what they got was, no, you know, like they stood up at a meeting and they wanted to change the Constitution so elections would be in the summer when the majority of them are working. But they did not have success.
13: Yeah, interesting. Janet, you love this job so much. Is it true you saved someone's life while you were pregnant?
25: Yes.
13: Tell me that story.
25: Well, I as a chief, we're walking the line, and, you know, the lifeguards are busy rescuing people. And when I was walking the line checking on my lifeguards, I saw what I would call a bathtub case. Now, a bathtub case, you go in for because it's not, wasn't out far, and I just ran in and got the bathtub case.
13: So it wasn't that far in?
25: No, it wasn't that far in. But I swam every day, you know, when I was pregnant in the ocean, until the lifeguards didn't want to swim with me anymore. They thought they might give birth.
13: how far along were you in your pregnancy when you had this bathtub save?
25: Well, I guess it was I was probably 6 or 7 months by then. Yeah, I had a basketball in my stomach.
13: Today, I don't know if you know this, but it's hard to find lifeguards. I don't know about New York, but in community pools all across the country, young kids today don't want to be lifeguards, and there are communities that are shutting down pools and shutting down hours because the kids today just don't want to be lifeguards.
25: And it is a national problem. And I mean, you know, one of the problems might be because, like, I have, you know, both my kids learned how to swim. And my son was a lifeguard in our neighborhood in Lynbrook. I wouldn't let him be a city lifeguard. But they also had all these other sports. So there was lacrosse. There was, you know, basketball. There was soccer, you know, and hockey. And so I think, you know, there's so many opportunities for other sports that I really do think that swimming has to be taught in every school and in every state, in every neighborhood, because I think that's a lifelong skill. And maybe they might get the love of swimming like I have and become a lifeguard.
13: Yeah.
25: You know, and that's, you know.
13: So you're saying that they just don't understand the skill of swimming? I mean, I would think sitting on a chair looking at pretty girls walk by all day long and pretty boys walking all day long is probably a pretty good summer gig.
25: I think so. Oh, and once they do it, they love it.
13: Right. Yeah.
25: And no matter what you do for a living as you age, I think Ronald Reagan was a lifeguard, and I think he spoke about how, you know, the memories of it. I think that no matter, you know, what you do in your afterlife, life after a lifeguard, I was a lifer. But if you go on to do something else, you always have the memories of the lifeguarding because there's camaraderie and friendship that lasts forever.
13: Yeah, yeah. Any experiences with sharks or whales or anything like that in the ocean?
25: Well, you know what, the sharks were not their prey. So sometimes I have seen sharks in the ocean. And one time I was in a wetsuit and my lifeguard circled around me and brought me in. Because, you know, I had the dark wetsuit on. But, I mean, there's a lot of drones now in New York to spot them because a couple of years ago there was a woman that was bitten by a bull shark. And so now in New York we're heavily droned up, and every day sometimes the beach gets closed, which, you know, the sharks, that's where their home is. So, yeah, you know, yeah. They're in there.
13: Are there more sharks in the union or more sharks in the water?
25: That's what I want to. I think there's more sharks in the Union.
13: Talk about Rockaway Beach for a minute, because when you started in the 80s, in the 70s, very different than what Rockaway Beach is in the 21st century.
25: Oh, it's amazing. First of all, we have food concessions now that have, you know, lobster rolls, Peruvian food. I get chicken teriyaki. There's Arepas at Caracas on 106th Street. Ripper's has burgers and margaritas. It's just, it's really become a popular place for all of New York City. And I found that out when I found someone brought a wallet to me, and it was a Top Chef in Manhattan's wallet. And he was like, I didn't, and he got it all intact. The money was there, the credit cards. And that's how I knew that the whole population was changing, where everyone was coming to Rockaway Beach. You know, we have, you know, the people coming from the projects, and we have the people coming from the beautiful high rises.
13: So you're telling me that a executive chef lost his wallet on Rockaway Beach. Somebody found it, returned it, left everything in there, and gave it back.
25: Exactly.
13: What is going on in New York?

0: Janet Fash has been our guest. The book is called Lifeguard, A Love Story, the first female chief lifeguard of New York City. Janet, if I can be so bold, how much does a lifeguard make in New York City?
1: Well, the first year lifeguard salary now is up, I believe, to $22, and the top salaries could range from $60 an hour up. So it's a good summer job.
0: And how many hours a week would you work?
1: Well, by the contract, you can work 40, but most of them work 6 days a week. And some are working seven because there is a shortage.
0: So some people could, that's a nice chunk of change, $60 an hour, 40 hours a week as a lifeguard.
1: Yeah.
0: That's and there's 1,200 of them, and there's, and they need more.
1: Right. Well, the 60 is for the top salaried ones.
0: Sure.
1: The typical lifeguard is making maybe 25 to 35.
0: Still a pretty good, pretty good chunk of change for being
1: It's excellent. Yeah, I paid for my college when I was a young lifeguard.
0: Yeah. Janet Fash has been our guest. The book is called Lifeguard, A Love Story. Simon and Schuster thought the story was so interesting, they came to her and said, "Would you write it?" And of course, with all the union intrigue and stuff, Janet, you tell your tale, you tell it right, you tell it straight, you tell your version of it. You should be awful proud to tell it and tell it the way you saw it. Lifeguard, A Love Story. Good luck down the road, Janet. Thanks for checking in, as always.
1: Thank you. I appreciate it.
0: You got it. America at Night, back in a moment.
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1: 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My cousin called me today from California. My aunt listens to the show, and my cousin called me. She had a question, and we were chatting. I said, you know, your mom's my biggest fan. And she was like, I was listening to you the other day. She says, my mom says, you have such interesting guests. But then I was talking to her today about your show. And I was like, Mom, I don't have time to listen to a show. I was like, oh, thanks for listening. No, it was really actually very sweet. You know, there's nothing better. There is really nothing better than old friends. I was after one of the shows earlier this week. I went up to bed, and as I was falling asleep, I texted one of my oldest and dearest friends, and we had a whole text conversation. And if anybody else was in this text conversation, they would have thought we were crazy. But it was just, you know, I said something that harkened back to, you know, 1985, and he said something that harkened back to 1992, and we had this sort of code conversation. I was falling asleep after the text conversation. I thought there's just nothing better. There's nothing better than an old shoe. Nothing better than an old friend who's been through the wars with you and knows your story, and you can just laugh about it and have a good old time. That's actually talk radio at its best. When talk radio is at its best, that's what we do best. We're an old shoe. That's the whole idea. All right, stay right there. Open phones next hour, 1-844-2-McGraw, 1-844-262-4729. Our executive director.
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7: The hits keep coming. I'm Chris DeMeo, Fox News. Just as President Trump warned the U.S. continuing attacks against Iran.
8: He told Fox News, we are going to beat the effing S out of them. He went on to say, we'll be hitting them hard, adding they're going to get a beating. The president talking about responding to those missiles that were launched toward forces in Jordan. We know at least five of them shot down by the Americans. Now, the United States hasn't yet responded, but overnight, U.S. and Saudi planes conducted a series of airstrikes against Iran-backed Shia militia forces in Iraq, who were responsible for 30 drone attacks over the past 3 days. President Trump told Fox News those strikes were coordinated with the Iraqi government, and he called these militia groups a cancer on the world.
7: Fox's Trey Yinks, the U.S. military says it's concluded the wave of strikes on dozens of Iranian targets. Friends and family of the late Senator Lindsey Graham gathering in South Carolina for their final farewells.
9: A ceremonial guard escorted the flag-draped casket of Senator Lindsey Graham from the South Carolina Statehouse grounds to a funeral service at a nearby Baptist church. This followed Tuesday's ceremonies in Washington, D.C., attended by Israeli Prime Minister Benjamin Netanyahu and Ukraine President Volodymyr Zelensky. Longtime friend Armstrong Williams says Senator Graham strongly believed in the use of American power to promote peace around the world. Late Tuesday, the Senate cast a bipartisan vote to advance a bill named in honor of Lindsey Graham. The bill would extend sanctions on Iran and increase sanctions on Russia and nations that buy Russian oil and gas. In Columbia, South Carolina, Jonathan Seri, Fox News.
7: The Federal Reserve leaves interest rates unchanged.
10: 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Even with recent shocks, the trends are positive and reveal solid growth.
7: That's Federal Reserve Chair Kevin Warsh. 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
2: Dr. Anthony Fauci not saying a lot during questioning from a Senate committee today.
3: Well, I respectfully decline to answer.
2: Fauci refusing to answer questions from lawmakers about his advice during the COVID pandemic over whether he misled the public about the virus's origins.
4: Fauci's attorney David Shurtler was bounced from the hearing after he tried to explain to Paul that Fauci had a right to not answer questions. Now, Republicans railed against Fauci about how he handled the pandemic. In fact, Ohio Republican Bernie Moreno says Fauci is why he ran for office. With Fauci going mum, Paul plans to hold him in contempt of Congress. Now, the full Senate must vote on contempt, but it takes 60 yeas to clear a filibuster. That's followed by a second vote to refer Fauci to the DOJ for prosecution. The Senate has not held anyone in contempt of Congress since 1971.
2: That's Fox's Chad Pergram. A jury convicts a man of terrorism in the stabbing attack of a well-known novelist in Western New York.
5: A jury finding Hadi Mattar guilty on all counts, including engaging in an act of transnational terrorism in the 2022 stabbing of author Salman Rushdie. The 28-year-old is already serving a 25-year prison sentence, convicted in New York for attempted murder in the attack. He faces a potential life sentence with the federal conviction. Rushdie, an Indian-born British and American novelist, was severely injured and lost sight in his right eye after being stabbed 15 times in front of an audience. Prosecutors allege Mattar was motivated by an Iranian leader's call for Rushdie's death over controversy sparked by his 1988 book, The Satanic Verses. Defense attorneys argued the government had no proof of Mattar's state of mind. Kristen Goodwin, Fox News.
2: The Kumamoto Prefecture says deaths from Tuesday's earthquake in southwestern Japan have climbed to 23. Searchers continue to go through the rubble of the magnitude 7.1 quake. I'm Chris DeMeo.
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7: The 888 Weather Watch calls for a few isolated storms in the overnight hours. Otherwise, partly cloudy skies with a low temperature of 69 degrees and winds out of the southeast at 10 to 20. On Thursday, we'll see partly sunny skies with a high temperature of 92 and southeast winds at 10 to 20 miles an hour. Friday, lots of sunshine with high temperatures in the mid-80s and gusty north winds up to 30 miles an hour. Saturday looks sunny with high temperatures in the mid-80s. Sunday, sunshine, just a little bit warmer with highs in the upper 80s. That warming trend continues Monday, lots of sun with highs in the lower 90s. Tuesday, lots of sun and highs in the mid-80s. In the 880 Weather Center, I'm meteorologist Ray Miller. For more, check KRVN.com. Right now, it's 76.
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Wednesday night. Tracked down a lot of stories tonight. We had a wonderful lawyer, D.C. lawyer, talking about the Fauci hearings today. Dr. Fauci pleads the fifth more than 100 times. It was great theater. I mean, it was Broadway-esque. It was fantastic. It had drama. It had scandal. It had a lawyer getting thrown out. It was great. It was fantastic. Unfortunately, we're never going to know what happened because it's become so political and so politicized. So America loses. So I hope we enjoyed the show, because I don't know if we want our politicians to be Broadway actors. Unfortunately, we're not going to find out anything because there's going to be no real investigation. You got to make your political points, but you know, once again, they got their drama. They got what they wanted, but unfortunately, the American people did not get what we wanted, which I think we would all agree is a true and independent investigation, is to find out what actually did happen. So maybe we won't make the same mistakes again, but be that as it may. So we had that going on. The U.S. has begun a new wave of attacks on Iran. Central Command says the strikes have hit Iran directly. This is the first time since, I think, Thursday, and is in response to the Iranian attempt to hit our bases in Jordan. So this seems to be becoming a somewhat wider conflict. Saudi Arabia is now bombing some Iranian-backed rebels in Iraq.

0: You've had a tanker ship, what seems to be either in the Suez Canal, or it looks like it's up in the Mediterranean, Egypt. But it's apparently an American tanker that was hit. So this is very, you know, very slowly, methodically, now that we're 6 months into this, this thing becoming a more wider regional conflict. And the other big piece of news of this morning, of this evening, is the vote on Todd Blanche is now on hold. Todd Blanche, problem isn't the Democrats. They have enough votes in the Republican Party if they all voted together. But John Cornyn, who lost his primary in Texas, Tom Tillis, who's not running of North Carolina, have accused Todd Blanche of not putting into writing his promise to kill aspects of the deal of President Trump's lawsuit with the IRS. Apparently, they will receive no written assurances from Mr. Blanche that the audit would shield, or the audit would apply to future tax liabilities and to be extended to a wider circle of people. So part of the settlement with President Trump and thousands of others who had their information leaked, they don't get anything. But President Trump would receive a part of the agreement is that this agreement would shield him and his extended family protection against future tax liabilities. Which, how great would that be if you could get? You're telling me that if I could get something that would shield me from future tax liabilities, basically, that means I would never have to pay taxes again. Right? If I cut a deal with the U.S. government in which they would shield me from any future tax liabilities or my family, that means my family and me would never have to pay taxes again. How sweet of a deal would that be? But since Todd Blanche won't put that in writing, saying that that won't happen, he refuses to say that no, President Trump will not be shielded and his family will not be shielded from future liabilities. Since he won't put that in writing, John Cornyn and Tom Tillis apparently won't be able to vote for his nomination to Attorney General. So, John Thune, the Senate Majority Leader, apparently postponed the vote. So you got that going on. That's a sweet deal if you can get it. Can you shield me and my family from ever having to pay taxes ever again? Man, that is a sweet deal. Must be good to be the president. All right, let's go to the phones here. We've got John in Middleton, New York. John, welcome to America at Night.
1: Tonight,
0: I'm great. Thank you for calling.
1: So it's Josh from Millerton, New York.
0: Oh, I'm sorry.
1: And no worries. I just wanted, you know, everything you say is spot on. I mean, they say, you know, DC is Hollywood for ugly people, and boy, has it gotten ugly. I wanted to talk to you about the race between Kate Conley and Mike Lawler happening in the 17th congressional district in New York, which is one of the biggest, you know, congressional races happening in November. And this is the home of an 1,100 megawatt power plant, Cricket Valley. The world is literally on fire. And I was co-counsel against this power plant. And, you know, methane has proven, I worked with top scientists from Cornell University, and methane is proven to be, you know, worse than carbon dioxide. They're both really bad, but methane is something that, you know, the powers that be, being the power companies, will owe their money and their marketing power, you know, got everybody, including some large environmental organizations, unfortunately, and a lot of the elected officials all over the country and the leadership in New York State to buy into the idea and the concept that methane would be a transition fuel. And it is just awful. And we've got, for future generations, for ourselves, and for people, you know, that came before us, we have got to do something about fossil fuels. We've got to ramp up renewable energy. And I don't see Kate Conley saying or doing anything. I don't think she hasn't made a statement about Crooked Valley. I don't see that she's ever done anything in the past about Crooked Valley. It's half an hour, an hour away from where she grew up. And it's really demoralizing and sad to see somebody like her kind of speaking the things that I think need to be spoken in the way that they need to be spoken.
0: Okay, so I, Josh, I'm not an expert in the New York 17th, so I apologize. But Mike Lawler is the Republican incumbent, correct?
1: Correct.
0: Okay. And this Kate Connolly, is that running as a Democrat?
1: That's it, right, yep. She won the primary, she's the Democratic candidate.
0: Yeah, and if memory serves me right, Lawler is a pretty liberal Republican, or more mainstream Republican, not so much MAGA. Isn't he in trouble in this race?
1: I mean, I think, you know, I won an award when I went to Hofstra University Law School and graduated in 2002 for the study of, you know, municipal law. I'm not an expert on the stuff, but I mean, I would agree with you. I mean, I think Republicans all over the country, especially a place like that, that's sort of, you know,
0: it's a very purple district. And I think that New York 17th is one of the districts that the Democrats think they can flip into the Democratic hand. So if it's a purple district or a middle of the road district, do you want the Democratic candidate, really espousing some opinions that might not get Republicans to vote for? She's trying to get every Republican vote she can. She doesn't want to upset those people, so she's probably trying to run to the middle.
1: Yeah, I mean, if you look at the polls, and I have been looking at the polls on this, increasing numbers of people are really concerned and want something done about the issue of climate change. Europe is, like, on fire. Great part, the Western United States are, you know, on fire. And I don't think it really damages her too much. I think it probably would do the opposite for her to be very vocal about a power plant in her district where people can say, wow, she's taking on the powers that be. And that takes some chutzpah. And we want people in power who have some,
0: I get it, Josh. It'll be interesting to see how this turns out. Yeah, real quick, go ahead. What else you got?
1: I got the issue of Occupy Wall Street, the 15th year anniversary coming up on September 17th. And my friends and I, really want people to come together, because I think you'd agree. I mean, really, where this whole thing, we can't trust our quote-unquote leaders anymore. We have got to come together as a people and really work together on solving, all the issues we have. You know, the whole Epstein thing shows that the people that are in power, I mean, from Noam Chomsky, who I really loved, to so many others that we, thought really were in the right place, really are not in the right place. And it's got to come down to people power against money and all the rest of the stuff. People have got to come together and work together and change the awful dynamic that we're living in so many different ways.
0: Josh in Millerton, New York. Josh, thanks for checking in. Appreciate your comments. Thanks for listening. It's America at Night. 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America at Night, back in a moment.
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13: 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Here's Chris Whitting.
14: Stan was a class act. No wonder, since Stan happened to teach high school students. Stan was a tutor who helped struggling kids catch up in class. The work kept him busy, teaching kids different subjects during the day and teaching them in the evenings, too. He loved helping students do better in school, but financially felt he could do better. But there weren't enough hours in the day. Then he heard about a new standardized test called the SAT. Instantly, Stan realized if the test was standard, the tutoring could be standard too. Soon he set up schools nationwide, and today even computer software bears his name. What is Stan's full name? Stanley Kaplan. His Kaplan Inc. is a billion-dollar business. With the Success Journal, I'm Chris Whitting.
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0: All right, let's go to the phones here. I believe we have Tim in Washington. Tim, welcome to America at Night.
19: Hi, how are you doing tonight?
0: Good, how are you?
19: Hey, the guy who, I'm doing okay. The guy who called and mentioned Noam Chomsky.
0: Yes.
19: I wonder what he really, how Noam Chomsky fell out of favor with him. That guy's a really radical guy. I mean, I'm not sure if he's a socialist or a Marxist, but it's in that line of thinking.
0: Well, I do know that Noam Chomsky, the philosopher, for lack of a better word, was dear friends with Jeffrey Epstein, believe it or not, and apparently he was on the Epstein list in the Epstein files, and remained friends with him like so many others did after the revelations that he came out and he was, you know, did all the nefarious things. So I think that could have been one. But you know, Noam Chomsky, you're right. I guess he's a liberal. I guess he's a, so I don't, it's hard to sort of put labels on people, but you know, there's a little bit of Donald Trump in Noam Chomsky.
19: Well, I mean, now you're stretching it because
0: not the Jeffrey Epstein stuff, not the Jeffrey Epstein stuff, but Noam Chomsky got criticized throughout his life, if memory serves me right, for being, for constantly blaming the United States government for all sorts of things, and for their imperialism, for their all sorts of things, and he also criticized American allies, NATO, you know, Europe, and so in some ways, if you don't have to squint too hard to see a lot of what Noam Chomsky criticized, President Trump criticizes as well. Europe, our allies, England, Spain, Germany, NATO. President Trump's always complaining about the United States government and or past presidents in some way, shape, or form. So in some ways, he's very similar.
19: Could I tell you where he lost me? Because I'm willing to listen to anybody's opinion. Chomsky.
0: Oh, where did Chomsky lose you?
19: Okay. So it was near the 2020 election. We were in COVID and all of that. And it's on a podcast. Podcast of the Lily something or something. I've watched it several times because I couldn't believe what I was hearing.
0: Yeah.
19: And he said that people that didn't get vaccinated should be starved out. They shouldn't be allowed in grocery stores. They shouldn't be allowed to get food. They should just die.
0: So 20, it took you to 2020 to finally turn your back on Noam Chomsky.
19: Well, no, I just heard this thing. And no, I haven't been listening to him for a long time. I admit that. And I'm like, well, who is this guy?
0: Yeah. Yeah, I didn't hear that. So I mean, he's really, I mean, I can't remember the last time I came across, article or something. I mean, he's sort of irrelevant now, right? I mean, he's not, I don't know if he's very active at all, even if he's, I don't know if he's passed away. I mean,
19: well, he's very old.
0: Yeah. That's what I'm saying. I mean, he's not very relevant anymore. I mean, I mean, that was a,
19: well,
0: that was,
19: why
0: a, that
19: would w- you tell me, why would you tell me on your podcast or podcast of a Lily something that if I don't get vaccinated, I should just be kept in my house and starved to death?
0: Yeah, no, I agree. That's a crazy comment. I agree with that. Yeah. Hey, Tim, thanks for the phone call. Appreciate it.
19: Yep.
0: You got it. Let's go to, you know, let's do this. We'll do a couple text messages here. Here you go. From Illinois. For what it's worth, I believe I had COVID in September of 2019, 3 months before the supposed lab leak. That's interesting. Here's another one. Could be an interesting guest. Intel is booming. Oh, an article titled Intel is booming a year after the U.S. government bought a stake. Is that a win-win? No, it's not a win-win. Scott in St. Louis, who's had his gag order removed because I'm a free speechist. He texts in, I'm eating a corn dog. All right, good to know. Washington checks in. I really wish you were on the air during the Biden administration. That would have been interesting. Ryan Hamilton is hilarious. Opened in April in Omaha for Nate Bargatze. Yeah, we had him on the show last week. He was very funny. And here, Dallas, Texas. Don't underestimate the value of your radio program. It is refreshing and enlightening. Enlightening. Thank you very much, Dallas, Texas. That's nice of you to say. Stay right there. 1-844-2-McGraw. 1-844-262-4729. More phone calls, more voicemails. 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
1: The Heat 80 Weather Watch for South Central Nebraska and North Central Kansas calls for some cloudiness in the region overnight, maybe even a few showers and storms as well, especially towards daybreak. Lows will be right around 70 degrees across much of the region. Thursday, some cloudiness in the area early, lots of sunshine for the afternoon. Highs range from the low 90s in Nebraska to 100 or higher in parts of North Central Kansas. And then Thursday night, clouds will be back on the increase. Showers and storms likely before midnight in Nebraska. Chances throughout much of the night in Kansas, and lows fall to the mid to upper 60s in most areas. From the 880 Weather Center, I'm meteorologist Phil Jensko. For more, check KRVN.com. Right now it's 76.
6: Weather. The Great Plains depends on 880 KRVN Lexington.
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0: All right, let's go to 1-844-2-McGraw. Tony in Montreal. Tony, welcome to the show.
8: How you doing, McGraw?
0: Good, Tony. How are you?
8: Good. I was listening to your earlier conversation regarding pardons. I always interested in pardons, Article 2, Section, I believe Section 2, something like that, of the Constitution, for granting the president the ability to pardon people. And when I originally started reading about this, it was used during the Civil War to have people that were committed against the United States to pardon their crimes so that they would feel that they were part of the United States and that the United States would give up convicting them as long as they were loyal to the United States, which makes sense, right? So I've looked into it a little bit further, and, you know, the actual pardon itself can be a full pardon as if the criminal conviction never occurred, but it's a federal offense, not a state offense. And furthermore, the president can even reprieve these or limit the convictions, and he can give them a pardon post even that you have served the entire sentence, which is kind of interesting, as if it never happened. So you spend all that time in jail over there.
0: President Trump did that a couple times. I think he did that with Susan B. Anthony, maybe. He's done that with quite a number of people. I know he pardoned Daryl Strawberry just recently. After Daryl Strawberry, I mean, he's been a model citizen now for years and years and years. He paid his debt to society, and you get a pardon. I think you get your vote back too when that happens. So there's some ancillary benefit for it.
8: So I'll just say this. I looked into the history of the Madison pardon, John Lafitte and Pierre Lafitte, the pirates, because at the time they were living off some little island, Baratania or something like that, off the coast of New Orleans. And of course, New Orleans is a French colony or part of the New France. But they played both ends against the middle. They were spies for the Spanish. They were with the British, and then of course they turned around and fought the British with the Americans. And guess what? Madison gave them a pardon for their crimes. And I was like, how much money can a pirate make? They were making in the millions of dollars, man. They were stealing everything. They stole over 100 ships. Imagine when you're making $1 million in 1812, how much money that is. And they were saying it was in the multiples of millions of dollars. So these pirate dudes, they knew what they're doing, and the actual authorities knew that they were extremely, let's say, warrior-like and violent, because when they took over a ship, the Lafittes killed the crews. So they wanted these guys on their side to fight the British. The Americans were quite smart, because the British want to move up the Mississippi River and attack America from that side, but the Lafittes came through for them. So,
0: yeah, hold on. Speaking of pirates, did you ever see that movie Captain Phillips with Tom Hanks?
9: Are you Tony? Still there, my friend?
0: Yeah, Tony. Tony.
9: Yeah,
0: Tony.
9: I'm here.
0: Did you ever see the movie Captain Phillips with Tom Hanks?
9: No, sir, I have not.
0: Okay, well, if you're interested in pirates, you need to see that movie, because it's a story of a cargo ship that's piloted by Tom Hanks. He's Captain Phillips, and they run across some Somali pirates. And if you try and, you know, feel like, how can there be pirates existing today? The movie is fantastic. It is a wonderful, wonderful movie. It's based on a true story of these Somali pirates who captured this American ship and sort of what happened. It's an amazing story and an amazing movie, if you're so inclined.
8: I'm super interested in naval stuff, and I'm obviously a history major like you, and an economics major, and trained in other fields. But the point is, I like these stories because they make sense. You know, when you're talking about Fauci getting a pardon, just by the way, pardons were only written by the president from Washington to Grover Cleveland. Was it Grover? Yeah, whatever his name is. Until that time, and they were then written by staff members. So imagine for significant periods of time, there were no auto pens back when George Washington
0: was
8: around.
0: The auto pen controversy.
8: They couldn't argue auto pen. The actual president actually took his long pen and wrote out the pardon. Can you believe it? And it did so for a long time. I don't know what president it was. What's his, Grover something or other?
0: Grover Cleveland. Yeah.
8: Can you imagine? That they were actually would put the president to secretarial work like that. And, of course, today we have the auto pen and all that stuff that you talked about the pardon, if it's even valid or not. But back then, they were valid, and the pirates got great pardons.
0: All right, there you go.
8: Come with this.
0: There's your history lesson. There's your history lesson for the night. Tony, have a good night. Thanks for checking in. Let's go to let's get some text messages or some voicemails in here. Joe in Connecticut. Joe, what do you got for us?
5: In regard to national parks, you said you wished at one time you were a lighthouse keeper. You have got your wish. And your lighthouse is America at Night. Congratulations, Mr. McGraw.
0: That's very sweet of you. Yeah, it's funny you mention that, because I said that today to somebody, and we got into they were making fun of me because I like lighthouses. And I like a good shipwreck story, and I like lighthouses. And they're making fun of me. And then these young whippersnappers, these ne'er-do-wells in the office, were like, you know, I hate to say this to you, but lighthouses are kind of cool. Lighthouses are cool. They're cool. They're just, did you ever go and visit one? Once you go visit one, you want to see all of them. They're just such a cool part of American history. And you know, they lived, you know, close to town. So you rode your bike in, or you walked in, you took the horse and buggy or whatever. Your wife was somewhat isolated, but somewhat, you know, separate. But you lived beautiful views of the ocean and a nice rainy day. You snuggle up with a good book. You make sure the light's on. I could have been a lighthouse attendant. I think I would have enjoyed that quite a bit. Let's see here. We've got, let's go to another text message here. Let's go to Jane Doe about guardian angels. Jane Doe, what do you got?
10: I had an angel experience. I definitely believe in them. And this is not, I could go through it quickly, but it was amazing. I fell off someone's garage roof onto a stone patio, about 7 or 8 feet fall it was. And I have no memory of the fall or impact. And I don't remember hitting anything. I just sprained my arm, but it was like 1 minute I was up here on the roof, and then but I fell where I should have been really, really injured, and I had my bike with me. I was just a kid. I was maybe, you know, 10 or 12, 11. It really was. I think angels keep us safe and guides give us information in this level of existence, and it's very helpful.
0: Jane Doe on the roof with her bike when she, well, that's probably why she fell off. She had the bike on the roof. But I think she's insinuating that the guardian angel just laid her down on the ground and, broke her fall. And you know what? I believe it. I believe I am a true believer. I believe that people come and visit you in your dreams, past relatives, parents, brothers, sisters, right? They're passing through and they can, However they do it, they're like, hey, let me just stop off, and while you're sleeping, let me give you a quick how do you do, and just let you know we are looking after you. No question. John Doe wants to talk a little baseball. John Doe, what do you got?
3: Hey, McGraw. From one pitcher to another, I got a buddy that played third base. The hot corner, he called it. But I begged a different with him. I said, you get 30 feet in front of that third base and towards the batter. That's 60 feet. That's about where we pitch at. And you're ready to catch the ball. All I know is I got hit every place, and I mean every place. I guess I wasn't that good of a pitcher. But anyway, back in the day, didn't have a McGraw that managed the Yankees. I'm sure you know about Ted McGraw and such as that. But also, they're using metal bats in the Little League now. And I tell you what, I don't like to hear the ping of a bat. I'm going to hear the crack of a bat. And they start using metal bats in the majors, I don't know what I'm going to do.
0: Yeah, that bat controversy. We should get somebody on to talk about that, right? The ash trees have got the, the ash beetle? Is that what it is, right? The ash trees are, there's something you can now treat the ash trees with, but the ash trees have been devastated. So a lot of them are going to maple, but maple is just not as hard as ash. And so, yeah, there could be an impending issue with wood bats in the somewhat near future. But, yeah. sounds like you needed a screen there when you were pitching. Let's go to Bruce in St. Louis. Bruce, you're on America at Night.
4: Yeah, I heard Tony talking about pirates. So I had back in 95, I took my wife and I on a cruise, and we took my daughter and her friend of hers, and it was Father's Day in 95. And the first morning, we start smelling smoke, and we were all told to go up on the Lidl deck, which we did. And make a long story short, the ship was on fire down in the engine room, and they could not get it out. We were on Lidl deck for many hours, and the ship listed at one point, and look like it was going over. All I could think of was the Poseidon Adventure. But he did that to open the gangway doors, the water come in to help put the fire out. But anyway, we were stranded after that for 3 days. And the second day, CNN had reported that we abandoned ship. So, of course, who comes at us? Pirates start coming at our ship. And we were all waving, thinking there's people coming to help us. And then the Coast Guard came really fast with the Coast Guard cutters and says, don't wave, they're pirates. They had to surround us 24/7 to keep the pirates away from us. So I just want to kind of throw that out there when I heard Tony talking about pirates.
0: And that's hold on a second.
4: Out at sea for 3 days is a whole story in itself. While people, we had no food, no water, no toilets, no electricity. It got pretty rough out there. But
0: where did this happen?
4: In 95, right off, we're on the tip of Bahamas. We left out of Miami.
0: Oh, wow.
4: On the northern tip of Bahamas, and we were in the Atlantic side. And we apparently had caught fire just off on the eastern side of the Bahama Islands. So we drifted all the way down close to Turks and Caicos by the time we got caught, I mean, by the time they picked us up. But it was
0: Did they take you off the boat then and brought you on a different boat?
4: No, they sent another ship. This happened on, I don't know if I want to say the name of the cruise. It was Carnival. It was a Carnival celebration. And they were very good. They gave us some money back and gave us another cruise.
0: Yeah, I would think.
4: They sent the Carnival Ecstasy down to pick us up, which was one of their newer ships that we had just gotten off of about 6 months earlier on the inaugural cruise. So... we had any food. People, they would bring out a bowl of lettuce that they had left, and people would ram in handfuls of lettuce just to try to get something to eat for their family. People
0: were fighting
4: over it, and it got pretty rough.
0: How many passengers were on this cruise?
4: I think it was one of the smaller ships at that time because they don't have the big luxury liners like they do now. It was, I think, 2,700 total people, and that was including crew.
0: Yeah. What have you gone on a cruise since, or has that experience soured you?
4: I've been on 22 of them. Yeah, we still cruise. Yeah, we love them. So.
0: Yeah, that's a heck of a vacation story, Bruce. Holy mackerel!
4: Yeah, it was vacation and Father's Day all wrapped up in one. But you know, it's something I always say. I lived through it, so it was interesting to live through. I don't want to do it again, though.
0: I would, Bruce. Thanks for the phone call. Good stuff. Reminds me of a trip I took. We took a trip to the Greek Isles. We took a bunch of listeners on a Greek island trip. And it was a nightmare getting out of the Midwest. We had to fly to Newark, listen to this nightmare. We're flying to Newark, and we get diverted to Albany because there was a storm coming into New York. So we get diverted to Albany. We have to. They rent a bus for us. We take a bus to Newark's airport. We get on the plane just as we're ready to close the cargo doors. They say that the flight is canceled. So we all get off. We spend the night at Newark Airport. Our travel agent gets us. There's like 30 of us on this trip. The other group had already taken off. The other group got out. There's about 35 of us. Our travel agent was traveling with us. She was able to get 35 different flights to Athens the next morning. So we end up taking Turkish Air to Istanbul, which, by the way, their airport is gorgeous. Ever been to Istanbul? You know, you were... You

0: we got off the plane after, you know, 3 days of travel, and, you know, we stunk, and our clothes were smelly, and, you know, you had a half-eaten hot dog, you know, mustard on your shirt, and you walk into this palace, and you're like, I'm sorry, I haven't showered in 3 days. We get on the plane from Istanbul with fly to Athens. When we get to Athens, our luggage doesn't show up. And so we spend the trip trying to get our luggage. And I don't know if you guys know this, but I don't really have a European body style. So when you're trying to buy underwear in, you know, Mykonos, the extra large really isn't an extra large. So we spend the whole trip, I mean, just piecemealing stuff from the gift shop. The last day of the trip, we were in one of the islands, and they brought our luggage to the ship by donkey. It finally landed. So the last night, we got our luggage. It was a nightmare. Wouldn't want to do it again, but I will tell you, that was probably the most fun trip we ever had. That was the most fun, and we never had our luggage. So those trips, they're crazy. When you're finished, it's all about the story. But going through it, you're like, I really wouldn't want to do that again. But it sure was fun going through it the first time. America at Night, back in a moment.
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0: Somebody mentioned the Poseidon Adventure. That was a great, great movie back in the 70s. Listen to this star-studded cast. Gene Hackman, Ernest Borgnine, Red Buttons, Roddy McDowell, Shelley Winters, Jack Albertson, Pamela Sue Anderson, and as the captain of the Poseidon Adventure, Leslie Nielsen. Talk about a star-studded cast. Poseidon Adventure, 1972. Part of the disaster films of the 70s. That was a great, great movie. I remember that as a kid. I watched that. I would have been five when that was in the movie theater. Maybe they re-released it later in the 70s, but definitely saw it on TV at some point along the way. The Poseidon Adventure. They did a remake, I think, with Kurt Russell years later. All right, that's going to do it for us tonight. We thank you for always checking in. It is truly a labor of love. 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Our executive director tonight is Alex Hinton. Behind the stick is Richard Good. I'm McGraw-Milhaven. Thanks for putting up with me. We'll see you tomorrow. This is America at Night on Westwood One.
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5: Hitting Iran again. I'm Ted Lindner, Fox News. It's America's turn to hit back on Wednesday. That's what President Trump said after Iran launched surprise missile attacks on U.S. forces in Jordan the night before. Wednesday night, Fox News confirmed the U.S. is renewing those airstrikes in Iran as they launched a new campaign. President Trump responding as it was happening.
6: You know, they tried shooting it last night. So we had five rockets shot going 8,500 miles an hour, and all five rockets were knocked down to the ground. But they nevertheless took a shot, so it's our turn. And we'll see if we get there with an agreement at some point, but we're going to hit them very hard.
5: The flare-up comes after several days of relative calm. Dr. Anthony Fauci, the former director of the National Institute of Allergy and Infectious Diseases, invoking the Fifth Amendment and didn't answer questions during Wednesday's Homeland Security and Governmental Affairs Senate Committee hearing on the origins of government response to the COVID-19 pandemic. Chairman Rand Paul.
7: You did not tell the American people the full story.
5: Dr. Fauci says Senator Paul's out to get him.
7: The sole reason he is calling me before this committee is to get me to say something, anything, that could vindicate his repeated public pledges that I end up, in his words, quote, behind bars, unquote.
5: Senate Democrats on the committee defending Fauci's leadership during the pandemic and questioned the point of the hearing. The Federal Reserve voting to leave interest rates steady at around 3.6% for the fifth time in a row on Wednesday. Federal Reserve Chairman Kevin Warsh explains that while inflation is still high, the economy is still strong.
8: The economy is showing impressive resilience. Even with recent shocks, the trends are positive and reveal solid growth.
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21: Charlie XCX, Tate McRae, Lorde, Olivia Dean, John Summit, Jenny, the Smashing Pumpkins, and the XX headline Lollapalooza at Chicago's Grant Park. So baby, pull me close. This year's event will also include the Chainsmokers, Lil Uzi Vert, Turnstile, Blood Orange, Freddie Gibbs, and one of the stars from Netflix Stranger Things franchise, Finn Wolfhard. Last summer, Lollapalooza helped drive record hotel bookings in Chicago. 3.56 million rooms June through August, generating $949 million for the city. And for the first time, Lollapalooza will stream live across both Disney Plus and Hulu. Michelle Pollino, Fox News.
5: The White House announcing new plans for a $22.5 billion renovation of Dulles Airport. President Trump telling reporters in the Oval Office it includes the construction of a new parking garage closer to the airport.
6: Announcing plans to add more than 5 million square feet of new or renovated space will replace the current C and D concourses, which are basic disasters, all the while preserving the iconic original terminal. That is one of the great architects of the world did the original terminal.
5: The remodel will also get rid of mobile lounges nicknamed People Movers and build a new underground aero train and moving sidewalks to bring travelers closer to their terminals. And the late Senator Lindsey Graham returned for the last time on Wednesday to South Carolina. Friends and family remembering him as someone who never stopped working for the state that he loved. Mourners in Columbia on Wednesday recalled him as the son of pool hall owners who was born with a plastic fork in his mouth, as former Congressman Trey Gowdy put it. Graham died suddenly back on July 11th at his home in Washington, likely of an aortic tear. I'm Ted Lindner.
22: The 880 Weather Watch for South Central Nebraska and North Central Kansas calls for some cloudiness in the region overnight, maybe even a few showers and storms as well, especially towards daybreak. Lows will be right around 70 degrees across much of the region. Thursday, some cloudiness in the area early, lots of sunshine for the afternoon. Highs range from the low 90s in Nebraska to 100 or higher in parts of North Central Kansas. And then Thursday night, clouds will be back on the increase. Showers and storms likely before midnight in Nebraska. Chances throughout much of the night in Kansas, and lows fall to the mid to upper 60s in most areas. From the 880 Weather Center, I'm meteorologist Phil Jensko. For more, check KRVN.com. Right now it's 75.
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0: 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Up next, another installment of our series about us, the Story of America series, with Hillsdale College professor and author of the terrific book, Land of Hope, Bill McClay. This episode, The Rise of Lincoln.
1: If there was one issue more than any other that led to the political rise of Abraham Lincoln, one issue more than any other that led to America's seemingly inevitable march towards civil war, it was the issue of slavery. Particularly, it was the Fugitive Slave Act. This law turned Northerners into co-conspirators with the South because it required Northerners to cooperate and actively engage in supporting the practice of slavery, requiring them to track, capture, and return escaped slaves to their owners rather than allowing them to live as free people with the rights God gave them. And our own Declaration declared it was one thing to accept its existence down there as long as they weren't expected to abide by the same laws protecting the rights of slaveholders to hold slaves as property, human beings as property. It's another thing to be complicit in that institution. The Fugitive Slave Law was a law that turned toleration of the peculiar institution into participation. And that was a bridge too far for Northerners. One state Supreme Court, Wisconsin, deemed the law unconstitutional. Vermont essentially nullified the Fugitive Slave Act through legislation of its own. And just as importantly, very prominent critics, including writers like Ralph Waldo Emerson, spoke out. And I should add here that Emerson was very slow to come to the anti-slavery cause. He was not congenitally political. He was interested in ideas. But this act galvanized him to speak out. The last year has forced us all into politics and made it a paramount duty to seek what it is often a duty to shun. We do not breathe well. There is infamy in the air. I have a new experience. I wake in the morning with a painful sensation to carry about all day, and which when traced home is the odious remembrance of that ignominy which has fallen on Massachusetts, which robs the landscape of beauty and takes the sunshine out of every hour. I have lived all my life in this state and never had any experience of personal inconvenience from the laws until now. What kind of legislation is this? What kind of constitution which covers it? And yet the crime which the second law ordains is greater than the crime which the first law forbids. For it is a greater crime to re-enslave a man than to enslave him at first, when it might be pretended to be a mitigation of his lot as a captive in war. What shall we do? First, abrogate this law, then proceed to confine slavery to slave states and help them effectually to make an end of it. Or shall we, as we are all are advised on all hands, lie by and wait the progress of the census? But will slavery lie by? I fear not. She's very industrious, gives herself no holidays. No proclamation will put her down. She got Texas and now will have Cuba and means to keep her majority. The experience of the past gives us no encouragement to lie by. Shall we call a new convention, or will any expert statesman furnish us a plan for the summary or gradual winding up of slavery so far as the Republic is its patron? Where is the South itself, since it is agreed by all sane men of all parties, or was yesterday, that slavery is mischievous? Why does the South itself never offer the smallest counsel of her own? Let us hear any project with candor and respect. Is it impossible to speak of it with reason and good nature? It is really the project fit for this country to entertain and accomplish. Everything invites emancipation. The grandeur of the design, the vast stake that we hold, the national domain, the manifest interest of the slave states, the religious effort of the free states, the public opinion of the world, all join to demand it. Very powerful words from Emerson. Abolitionist pastor Luther Lee of Syracuse had these simple words to describe the Fugitive Slave Act. It is a war upon God, upon his own law, and upon the rights of humanity. To obey it or aid in its enforcement is treason against God and humanity. It involves the guilt of violating every one of the Ten Commandments. It was in this context and at this time that Uncle Tom's Cabin was published by Harriet Beecher Stowe. The novel, published in two volumes, had a profound impact on attitudes towards slavery in the United States, depicting in stark terms the cruelty of slavery and the perils that freedom-seeking slaves faced. At the same time, the effort was underway to connect our two coasts with a transcontinental railroad. There were two main proposals, one by Jefferson Davis of Mississippi and another by Stephen A. Douglas of Illinois. In short, a southern and a northern proposal. Eager to get a deal done, Douglas fashioned an agreement that would bring the southerners on board. He proposed that the land west of the Missouri be organized into two distinct territories, the Kansas Territory and the Nebraska Territory, and each would be allowed to settle by popular vote the slavery issue for themselves. It was a huge mistake.
0: When we come back, more of the rise of Lincoln here on Our American Stories. 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
0: And we return to Our American Stories and with our Story of America series with Hillsdale College professor and author of Land of Hope, Bill McClay. When we last left off, to get his way for constructing a transcontinental railroad up north, Stephen A. Douglas fashioned a deal in which territories in the West would vote on whether they would become free or slave states. His concept was called popular sovereignty. It was a decision that would haunt the nation. Let's return to the story.
1: Now, this was a big deal because both new territories, both proposed territories, were north of the line established by the Missouri Compromise, thus opening up territory to slavery, where it had already been forbidden. Douglas's proposal led to furious debate for months, but to get the railroad built, both houses of Congress ended the debate with the passage of the Kansas-Nebraska Act of 1854, and President Franklin Pierce signed it into law. It was a huge mistake. Some might even call it reckless. Soon, violent conflicts erupted in competing communities, with pro-slavery mobs attacking the town of Lawrence. Those attacks were answered by anti-slavery attacks by the abolitionist John Brown and his sons. This is how Bleeding Kansas got its name, as this state, would-be state, state to be, found itself caught between competing ideas about slavery and two competing governments and two competing constitutions. It also revealed the sheer folly that somehow popular sovereignty would settle these differences. The bitter differences and violence over the issue of slavery was not confined to Kansas. It managed to spill onto the floor of the U.S. Senate itself. Senator Charles Sumner of Massachusetts delivered a bitter speech against the Kansas-Nebraska Act, and he didn't stop with the legislation. He personally attacked Senator Andrew Butler of South Carolina, accusing him of having embraced, quote, the harlot, slavery, as his mistress. These insults were surely designed to prompt an equally outrageous rebuttal. And it came just days later when Congressman Preston Brooks, who was a cousin of Butler, confronted Sumner at his Senate desk, denounced his speech as a libel on South Carolina and Mr. Butler, and then went on to hit Sumner over the head with a heavy cane, nearly killing him. The reaction to this fight between these men revealed just how profoundly polarized the nation was, with Northerners supporting Sumner, while Brooks received adulation of all kinds from newspapers of the South and hundreds of new canes from fans of his. One even inscribed a cane with these words, "Hit him again." By the time Sumner gave his now famous speech, he'd become a member of a new political party, the Republican Party. A product of and direct response to the Kansas-Nebraska Act. Its membership was constituted of anti-slavery advocates from the Democratic, Whig, and Free Soil parties, and unified around opposing the extension of slavery into the new territories. In short time, it became the second largest party in the nation. At the same time, the largest party, the Democratic Party, was struggling to maintain unity as its northern and southern factions became more and more divided. The Republican Party, from its inception, was a party of the North, almost exclusively. Because the Democratic Party was the only national party, it expected a victory in the 1856 election. Their candidate was James Buchanan of Pennsylvania, who had experience as a congressman and a secretary of state under James K. Polk. The Republican Party campaigned on what were classic Whig issues, including what we today might call infrastructure and tariffs, protectionism. But it was also the first national party to declare fully its opposition to slavery. Buchanan was a familiar face, and he won with the hope he could maintain this delicate, fragile status quo in America. But just days after his inauguration, the Supreme Court handed down its momentous Dred Scott decision. That decision would only add to the already deep divide on slavery. Ironically, Justice Taney, who authored the decision, was hoping it would settle the issue. Far from that. Here's some details of the case. Dred Scott was a man who had been born a slave. He had been sold to a surgeon who took him to Illinois, a free state, and then to the Wisconsin Territory, which was also free. Remember, the Northwest Ordinance proscribed slavery. And the Wisconsin Territory, as well as Illinois, were both part of that, covered by the Northwest Ordinance. So in the Wisconsin Territory, Scott married and had two daughters. After his master's death in 1846, Scott sued in the Missouri courts for his freedom on the simple grounds, or so it seemed at the time, that his residence in a free state and free territory as a free man made him a free man. The case made its way through the court system to the U.S. Supreme Court, where it was presided over by the aforementioned Justice Taney, Roger B. Taney, a Democrat from Maryland. Well, the court ruled against Scott, and Taney, who wrote the majority opinion, took his chance to stake his claim and resolve the issue of slavery in the territories once and for all. There were three main components to the decision. First, the court dismissed Scott's claims, arguing that he lacked standing to sue because he was not a citizen. Why was he not a citizen? He was not a citizen because the Constitution did not intend, the court said, to extend the rights of citizenship to blacks. It's an openly racial argument. Number two, he also argued, the court argued, that Congress lacked the power to deprive any person of his property without due process. And because slaves were property, slavery could not be excluded from any federal territory or state. So argued the court. Finally, number three, the court ruled that the Missouri Compromise itself was not just moot due to the passage of the Kansas-Nebraska Act, but unconstitutional from the start. It had been all along because it invalidly excluded slavery from Wisconsin and other northern territories. So, with the Missouri Compromise tossed aside and thrown on the ash heap of history, everything was now up for grabs. And the radical Southerners wasted no time calling for a federal slave code to protect their property, as they thought of it. They were emboldened by the Dred Scott case and thought things were turning their way at last. They even sensed, and with good reason, that President Buchanan was on their side. Northerners, too, believed Buchanan was a tool of the pro-slavery South at worst, and a man not willing to spend any political capital on the issue of slavery at best. Leadership on the issue of slavery would have to come from some other source. So at last we come to one of the great luminaries, one of the great figures of American political history, a rising star in the Republican Party, a very successful trial lawyer, a one-term Whig congressman. Who was this man? It's Abraham Lincoln.
0: And you've been listening to Hillsdale College professor and author of Land of Hope, Bill McClay, telling one heck of a story, all of the elements, political, cultural, leading straight to a collision. And that would be the Civil War. Up through this context rises a lawyer and a fairly unknown man up till now named Abraham Lincoln. When we continue, more of the remarkable story of the rise of Lincoln here on Our American Stories.

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5: The 880 Weather Watch for South Central Nebraska and North Central Kansas calls for some cloudiness in the region overnight, maybe even a few showers and storms as well, especially towards daybreak. Lows will be right around 70 degrees across much of the region. Thursday, some cloudiness in the area early, lots of sunshine for the afternoon. Highs range from the low 90s in Nebraska to 100 or higher in parts of North Central Kansas. And then Thursday night, clouds will be back on the increase. Showers and storms likely before midnight in Nebraska. Chances throughout much of the night in Kansas, and lows fall to the mid to upper 60s in most areas. From the 880 Weather Center, I'm meteorologist Phil Jensko. For more, check KRVN.com.
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11: And we return to our American stories in our final portion of our story on the rise of Abraham Lincoln as a part of our Story of America series with Hillsdale College professor and author of Land of Hope, Bill McClay. Let's pick up where we last left off.
12: Who was this man, this Abraham Lincoln? Well, his life story became the stuff of legend. He was the uncommon common man, born to a humble frontier life, who rose to prominence through sheer grit, determination, and talent, and hard work. He was born in Kentucky, literally in a log cabin. We know almost nothing of his early life, except that he was poor. He moved around from Kentucky to Indiana, from Indiana to Illinois, as his father moved around, which was not unusual in those days. We know he hated the chores of farm life, endless work, plowing, harvesting, chopping wood, hauling water. And although he had almost no formal schooling, he was a voracious reader and had a great love of words, of rhetoric, of oratory. And he knew that books and his great capacity for the use of the English language would be the ticket to his rising in the world. He arrived as a very young man in New Salem, Illinois, unknown to anyone. He got a job as a clerk and through his exertions became a very popular member of the community. He was appointed postmaster and then, on his second try, was elected to the Illinois General Assembly, the state legislature. For Lincoln, this success was the embodiment of the Declaration of Independence, a document he revered and would repeatedly return to because it so beautifully affirmed equal worth of all people, ordinary people, and their equal right to life, liberty, and the pursuit of happiness. That love of equality was not some passing affection. It was deep and profound. For Lincoln, the words equality meant the rights of all people to the fruits of their own labor, a principle grounded not in the will of government or any human source, but in nature itself, in God. That's why Lincoln so despised slavery from his earliest days, because he believed deep in his core that slavery was a form of theft, a form of theft that allowed one class of men to steal from another class of men. Well, some say that men make the times, and others say the times make the men. It was in the fervor of the 1850s, with slavery heavily weighing on the nation, that Lincoln emerged. Stephen Douglas, the little giant from Illinois, he was up for re-election to the Senate in 1858 in what was just going to be a warm-up for a presidential bid in 1860. Lincoln opposed Douglas from the very beginning of this campaign, and he was a natural choice to compete for the Illinois Senate seat. So he had his moment, and the Senate candidacy gave him a platform, a moral platform, to attack Douglas's ideas, his political skills, expose his lack of principle when it came to the weightiest moral issue of the day. In 1858, he challenged Douglas to a series of debates, 7 in all, and Douglas accepted. These debates were real classics of American oratory, of all oratory. Lincoln tried at every turn to make Douglas appear to be a radical pro-slavery, pro-Dred Scott sympathizer, which Douglas actually was not. Douglas, for his part, tried to make Lincoln look like a dangerous abolitionist radical, which Lincoln was not. Lincoln was anti-slavery, but he was not in favor of abolition. But the debates were substantive and worthy of the state of Illinois, the Senate, and the nation. Lincoln would go on to lose the election to Douglas, but it was a competitive race, and Lincoln emerged as a national figure, a possible and plausible Republican candidate for president in 1860. So the Republican Party came just a few seats short, 4 to be exact, of an absolute majority in Congress. A growing and ascendant Republican Party and a fracturing of the National Democratic Party foreshadowed trouble ahead for the nation. The last dire warning of things to come was the news of abolitionist John Brown's raid at Harper's Ferry on the night of October 16th, 1859, at the federal arsenal. Brown's hatred of slavery had grown. He was convinced that God had called him to do what he did that night, which was to strike at the institution of slavery itself. His plan was simple. He and his men would seize guns from the federal arsenal and use them to arm slaves in the region and begin an uprising which would lead to the creation of a slave-run state. This effort was doomed from the start, and 14 lives were lost in the process, 2 being his own sons. Brown was hanged in December of that year, and these were some of his final words before being put to death. In the first place, I deny everything but what I have all along admitted, the design on my part to free slaves, I intended certainly to have made a clean thing of that matter, as I did last winter when I went into Missouri and took slaves without the snapping of a gun on either side, moved them through the country, and finally left them in Canada. I designed to do the same thing again on a larger scale. The court acknowledges, as I suppose, the validity of the law of God. I see a book kissed here, which I suppose to be the Bible, or at least the New Testament. That book teaches me that all things whatsoever I would that men should do to me, I should do even so to them. It teaches me further to, quote, remember them that are in bonds as bound with them. I endeavored to act upon that instruction. I say I am too young to understand that God is any respecter of persons. I believe

0: that to have interfered, as I have done, as I have always freely admitted that I have done, in behalf of his despised poor, was not wrong, but right. Now, if it is deemed necessary that I should forfeit my life for the furtherance of the ends of justice, and mingle my blood further with the blood of my children, and with the blood of millions in this slave country, whose rights are disregarded by wicked, cruel, and unjust enactments, I submit, so that it be done. Southerners were horrified by Brown's actions and took his violent rampage to be an indication of what the North had in store. Northerners saw Brown as a martyr of sorts, even a saint. There was little room for moderates left on the issue of slavery. By the election of 1860, the Democratic Party had all but come apart, not acceptable to Southerners and Buchanan supporters. They nominated their own candidate, Vice President John Breckinridge of Kentucky. Other Democratic dissenters would form a new party, the Constitutional Union Party. In short, it was a mess, and it would make the likelihood of a Republican victory a probability. Lincoln won 180 electoral votes from all 18 free states, and only from those states. He didn't get a single vote, a single electoral vote, from the South. Douglas got an anemic 12 electoral votes and finished a distant fourth. Lincoln's win was a turning point in American life and a momentous victory for many reasons and many ways. It was the first time a president had been elected on an entirely regional basis, and some Southerners warned that such a precedent, such an outcome in this election would leave the South with no choice but to secede from the Union. Immediately after the election, the state of South Carolina did precisely that. War, it seems, was almost inevitable.
1: The story of the rise of Lincoln here on Our American Stories.
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1: And we return to Our American Stories. Up next, a story from a man who has sold more than 45 million records and has 38 top 40 hits to his name. We're talking about Pat Boone. When we interviewed Pat, the first question we asked him was undeniably basic, but he answered it beautifully. We asked him how he became famous. Let's get into this story. Take it away, Pat.
16: Well, I grew up in Nashville, Tennessee. I'm a country boy. My dad, a building contractor, mom, a registered nurse, very practical professions. But we were, as so many people in Middle Tennessee were and are, we were churchgoers, we were church members. And I grew up believing and was baptized when I was barely 13. So in my teens, I was thinking of myself, seeing myself as a Christian, a child of God, and really living a good, wholesome life, and dating Shirley Foley, the daughter of Red Foley, the Country Music Hall of Fame. He wasn't then, but he was hosting the Grand Ole Opry, having replaced Roy Acuff after many years. And I was not a big country music fan till I met Shirley Foley. She came to our high school. Her mom was not well, and so she had to be in the dorm at Lipscomb. And at 16, we met, and really a romance began then that continues to this minute. But we were just teenagers, and then her mom died when Shirley was 16, 17. Her mom was young, but rheumatic fever and heart condition. First open heart surgery ever in Nashville at Vanderbilt Hospital. But she didn't live long after that. So then her mom's death brought us even closer together. And so when Red Foley was given the opportunity to go to Springfield, Missouri to start the Ozark Jubilee, which would become the first and huge nationwide country music show on Saturday nights from Springfield, Missouri. But he hadn't done it yet, and he was taking his three widowed daughters, including Shirley, to Springfield, and I couldn't stand to let her go. We were 19 then. So I asked if she would marry me, and I asked him, and he tearfully gave us permission and bought our rings. So we married at 19, and I was on my way now to being a preacher, teacher. But I had won, seemed like incidentally, I had won the Ted Mack Amateur Hour 3 weeks in a row, and it was the forerunner of shows like, you know, The Voice and America's Got Talent. The winners were selected by the viewers with cards and letters The show would appear on Saturday night, and by Thursday, the votes were counted, and if you won one week, you would come back for another, and I won 3 weeks in a row. Well, I was thinking of being a singer at that point, but nothing came up. No contracts, no offers. So now I'm married, and I'm in Texas, and I get a call from New York, and they're assembling all the three-time winners to come back and compete with each other. Well, I was one. So I flew back to New York, and I was expecting our first baby by then. And so I was on that show, and they told me I was winning, but while I was having to wait in New York, I couldn't afford to go back to Texas and then back to New York again. So I waited in a seedy little hotel.

talent show Saturday and auditioned for the Arthur Godfrey show, which was a Monday night. And they put me on that Monday night and I won. Well, that disqualified me from the Ted Mack Amateur Hour because you can't be a professional winner on Monday and then be declared an amateur winner the following Saturday. And I blew it and it was over. I went back to Texas and again, I came that close to having a career in music, but it hadn't happened. Now, as we're expecting our second child, I get a call from Randy Wood of Dot Records outside Nashville. He'd seen all of this. I was a homeboy, you know, winning these national contests. And he said he had a new record company called Dot, and he thought that I could make some hit records. And he asked if I'd like to come to Chicago and record. And of course I did, not knowing what to expect. And he had me sing a rhythm and blues song called Two Hearts, Two Kisses, Make One Love. It was an R&B record by the Charms on the Dutone label, but it was not known on pop radio at all. And I didn't know what R&B was, but I listened to that record and I picked up on the flavor of one heart's not enough, baby. Two hearts will make you feel crazy. One kiss will make you feel so nice. Two kisses take you to paradise. Two hearts, two kisses, make one love. And that song that we recorded immediately sold a million records. That was in March of 55. My second baby had come and number three was on the way already. and I had to do a follow-up record. So in May of 55, I recorded Fats Domino's Ain't That a Shame. His had been number one R&B, which was a separate genre called race music, sold 150,000. I did his song, My Way, You Made Me Cry When You Said Goodbye, Ain't That a Shame. And I did my version, rock and roll, as we were calling it. Mine sold 1.5 million, 10 times what Fats had sold with his own song and his own record. And he was thrilled, and he said many times, I made more money with Pat Boone's record of my song than from my own record, because he was the writer and publisher of his song, and he actually made more royalty from my version of his Ain't That a Shame than I made from mine. I was getting like a beginner 3% royalty, and he was making twice that as the writer, publisher of the song. So people had the crazy idea in latter years that I was somehow taking something from the original performers, the R&B performers like Little Richard and others, that I covered their songs. But I took their songs, which were already hits, R&B, selling a modest amount of records, and I'd do their song and sell 1 million or 1.5 million of their song, and they made more money from my versions than from their own. So now, as I say, this all happened. I wasn't seeking it. It all just fell on me. But from that time, March of 55, for 4.5 years, I was never off the single chart. I hold that record in the record business, 220 consecutive weeks without ever being off the single chart. Everything I recorded from then on, I had 41 chart records in the 50s. Elvis had 40. I had 41. And he was my opening act the first time we met. The kids didn't know who he was, but they liked the way he looked. They didn't like the way his song sounded, because it was a Bill Monroe bluegrass song. Blue Moon of Kentucky, keep on shining. Well, that wasn't rhythm and blues, but he tried to make it sound like it was. And he got lots of applause when he left the stage that night. And then I went on and I got all the screams, because I had 3 million sellers. So from then on, this is a very long-winded answer to your question, but I'm just trying to let you see how what was happening to me was not something I was orchestrating. It was just happening to me. And as a Christian kid in Nashville, I realized that, you know, I had some talent as a singer. I could sing anything anybody put in front of me. I didn't have any voice lessons to speak of, but I sang I in church as a teenager into my early grown years. I would lead singing in church. Our church didn't have instruments of music. It was all a cappella. So I could stand up and lead 300 or 400 or 500 people and
congregational singing.

0: of Jesus, and just waved my arms like I knew what I was doing, counting time. I didn't know how to count time. But what I didn't know at the time was it was great vocal exercise, leading a cappella singing, congregational singing, for 400 or 500 people at a time, with or without microphone, made it possible for me to sing rhythm and blues or big band swaying or anything I wanted to sing without any worry. I could just sing it, whatever you put in front of me, I could do it. But it wasn't through training, that is, consciously. So that's a very long-winded answer. It all happened to me, but I always had the sense from that time on that it was for a reason, that I was going to be a teacher, preacher originally, and I was being given a different kind of platform. And as a rock and roll singer, not as a preacher and a teen idol.
1: And a terrific job in the editing, production, and storytelling by our own Monty Montgomery. And a special thanks to Pat Boone. 45 million records sold, an astonishing 220 consecutive weeks on the singles charts. Even Elvis didn't do that. And what Pat Boone had to say about his career being thrust on him, well, it happens to some people. And that he had all that preparation in the pulpit and doing worship and leading it a cappella. There was nothing Pat Boone hadn't sung before he was a big-time singer. The story of how Pat Boone came to fame here on Our American Stories.
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1: Iran attacks continue. I'm Chris DeMeo, Fox News. The U.S. launching large-scale attacks on Iran Wednesday.
2: Among the targets were multiple military command and control centers all across Iran. Dozens of them hit. The U.S. attacks were in response to an Iranian attack against Jordan. Iran fired ballistic missiles against U.S. military positions in Jordan. CENTCOM confirming that all those missiles fired by Iran were disabled or were intercepted. President Trump had warned that the U.S. would be responding to Iran's attack. In addition, the U.S. also attacked Iranian-backed militias inside of Iraq. This time, it was a joint attack alongside with Saudi Arabian jet fighters.
1: That's Fox's Steve Harrigan in Tel Aviv. Tributes to the late Senator Lindsey Graham continued on Wednesday in his home state ahead of his burial in his hometown.
3: South Carolina Governor Henry McMaster said they meet in sadness over the loss of one of South Carolina's greatest sons.
4: But also to celebrate this poor boy from a little town in South Carolina, as he called himself.
3: At the First Baptist Church in Columbia, Senator Tim Scott said the best advice he got from Senator Lindsey Graham wasn't spoken to him, but demonstrated.
5: Get really comfortable being yourself.
3: Former South Carolina Congressman Trey Gowdy shared stories highlighting Graham's sense of humor and praised those who worked with Graham, some for 30 years.
6: I cannot call them staff. They were family to him.
3: He called him the least pretentious person he's ever known in politics. Jessica Rosenthal, Fox News.
1: The Federal Reserve leaves interest rates unchanged.
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1: One of the most prominent public health officials of the COVID era faced renewed congressional scrutiny Wednesday during a Senate Homeland Security Committee hearing. Fox's Jeff Manasso has the details.
11: Dr. Anthony Fauci declined to answer questions as he was grilled by Republicans for his handling of the COVID-19 pandemic.
12: I respectfully declined to answer based upon my rights under the Fifth Amendment to the Constitution.
11: The hearing led by Senator Rand Paul, who subpoenaed Fauci, accusing him of lying about the origins of COVID, saying it came from a Chinese lab that he says Fauci funded.
12: Ask forgiveness and pledge to help our government devise safeguards so a man-made epidemic never happens again.
11: Democrats defending Fauci say there's no evidence supporting allegations that Fauci intentionally misled Congress or funded prohibited research that caused the pandemic. Jeff Manasso, Fox News.
1: Former President Biden pardoned Fauci before leaving office. A jury convicts a man of terrorism in the stabbing attack of a well-known novelist in Western New York.
13: A jury finding Hadi Matar guilty on all counts, including engaging in an act of transnational terrorism in the 2022 stabbing of author Salman Rushdie. The 28-year-old is already serving a 25-year prison sentence, convicted in New York for attempted murder in the attack. He faces a potential life sentence with the federal conviction. Rushdie, an Indian-born British and American novelist, was severely injured and lost sight in his right eye after being stabbed 15 times in front of an audience. Prosecutors allege Matar was motivated by an Iranian leader's call for Rushdie's death over controversy sparked by his 1988 book, The Satanic Verses. Defense attorneys argued the government had no proof of Matar's state of mind. Kristen Goodwin, Fox News.
1: The number of dead from Tuesday's earthquake in southwestern Japan has climbed to 23. Searchers continue to comb through the rubble of the magnitude 7.1 quake. I'm Chris DeMeo. This is Fox News.
9: The Heat 80 weather watch for South Central Nebraska and North Central Kansas calls for some cloudiness in the region overnight, maybe even a few showers and storms as well, especially towards daybreak. Lows will be right around 70 degrees across much of the region. Thursday, some cloudiness in the area early, lots of sunshine for the afternoon. Highs range from the low 90s in Nebraska to 100 or higher in parts of North Central Kansas. And then Thursday night, clouds will be back on the increase. Showers and storms likely before midnight in Nebraska. Chances throughout much of the night in Kansas, and lows fall to the mid to upper 60s in most areas. From the 880 Weather Center, I'm meteorologist Phil Jensko. For more, check KRVN.com.
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0: This is Lee Habib, and this is Our American Stories, and we tell stories about everything here on this show, from the arts to sports, and from business to history, and everything in between, including your stories. Send them to OurAmericanStories.com. They're truly some of our favorites. Up next, a story from Brent Timmons. Today, he shares with us a story entitled Balance. Take it away, Brent.
1: Asher had left on his motorcycle for work at his summer job. He had just graduated and needed to make a quick stop at his high school to drop off his borrowed laptop and calculus calculator. 30 minutes later, my wife answers the phone. The information she was given was brief. Asher had had a motorcycle accident in front of the school. They thought he would be okay, but the ambulance was coming and may end up taking him to the hospital. That was about the extent of the information. Both of us quickly thought the worst, like he had collided with another vehicle when either turning into the school or coming out. The wording, thought he would be okay, registered in my mind as non-life-threatening injuries. Where would they take him was the first question out of my mouth. Tina called the school right back and was told it would be Nanticoke. We wondered how we would know whether to go to the school or to head directly to the hospital. This state lasted about 3 minutes. I wouldn't call it hysteria. It was more like a laser focus on how we were going to get to where our son was. Then Asher called. He said he was okay, described the situation, and told us we just needed to come get him and his bike. We know our son well enough that this immediately put us at ease. I hooked up the trailer, and we headed off. It was a relatively minor event. Asher was slowly turning into the drive of the school. They actually caught it on camera, and he hit a small patch of sand on the asphalt. The rear end slipped out in a heartbeat, and he ended up on the ground, under the bike. The school staff was fabulous. They rushed to his aid immediately and watched over him in the nurse's office as he gathered his wits and the shaking from the adrenaline wore off. He had some scrapes, the bike had some scrapes, but overall, he and his bike would be fine. This is one of those things that remind us how quickly something can happen, which could alter the future. It's one of those things that remind us to appreciate every moment, one of those things that changes us, one of those things we are thankful for because of the lessons learned. Motorcycle riding is by nature much riskier than riding in a car or truck. If you look at the statistics, it's, well, you don't even want to know. It's a choice made with a known risk. We let our boys make that choice with that risk. I ride myself. Why would we do that? Would we rather our boys didn't engage in such an activity? It isn't that simple. A life lived without any risk is, well, it's not really living at all, is it? We take a risk when we choose a college major in the face of uncertainty. We take a risk in participating in a sport when we may possibly be embarrassed by poor performance. We take a risk in choosing a life partner. We take a risk in changing jobs. We take a risk in buying a home.

0: and committing to pay a mortgage for the next 30 years. A life without any risk is a life of not moving forward. It's not really life at all. Of course, there are ways to reduce risk, and we do those things, and with a passion. At some point, there is a balancing of the passion to live and the passion to walk in caution and wisdom. And that's really part of the secret of life. People choose different ways to go about it. Maybe you lean on your faith in God, or maybe you lean on your faith in yourself. Personally, I've been disappointed in my own strength way too many times. At the risk of making you feel like I've tricked you into a discussion about God, I'll share this. After we decide whether there is a God or not, and who that God is, comes what I'd say is one of the most prevalent debates about faith. What does God do, and what do I do? People fall all over the spectrum on this. It would take me volumes to try to communicate where I've landed personally. And honestly, who really cares what I've concluded? I'll just say this. I want my boys to walk in wisdom, to not be averse to taking a risk, and to trust God in the midst of doing that. Take a risk, ride safe, and live well.
1: Take a risk, ride safe, and live well. Wisdom in all of those words. A special thanks to Monty Montgomery on the production of that piece, and to Brent Timmons for a short but profound story with some real-life implications as it relates to all of us and our lives. And we'd love to hear stories from you about this space. We spend a lot of time talking about risk and risk-taking. Our entrepreneur stories are nothing but risk stories. A lot of people think entrepreneurs love risk, but that's not quite right. What we've learned is that they love to manage risk and that a life without risk is not worth living. And so they manage risk better than most of us and live within the space of risk and real traumatic risk because it's how they're hardwired. You can't make an entrepreneur any more than you can make someone ride a motorcycle. It's risky business riding a motorcycle. I've done it for many years of my life, gave it up when I had kids. So I made a very different decision about risk than this family did about, for instance, riding a motorcycle. Then your risk stories, your failure stories, because we love both of those, and what you learn from failure, to OurAmericanStories.com. That's OurAmericanStories.com. Brent Timmons' story, who listens to us in Connecticut, on Spotify, of all places, here on Our American Stories.

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0: is Our American Stories, and our next story is brought to us by a listener, Jim Johnson, who is a longtime pastor who lives in Rogers, Minnesota. Pastor Jim wowed our listeners with his story, Everett's Last Christmas Carol. We asked if he had another story to share with our listeners, and here he is again. Here's Pastor Jim.
1: Somewhere around row 22, section 3 in the left field bleachers in Bloomington, Minnesota, at the now leveled Metropolitan Stadium, the old Met as we called it, where the Twins used to play between 1961 and 1981. There it was that I learned a harsh, cruel lesson about life. I learned a lot of lessons about life, but that day culminated them all together. It's been 41 years since then, August of 1979. Back then, I was involved in professional organized baseball. I even made it to the major leagues. It was big money for me, surrounded by fans, people trying to get my attention. The Twins owner signed my checks, and it was more cash than I could fathom. But it was, however, not as a left fielder that I made my name for the Minnesota Twins. I did play baseball, but not for the Twins. I was only a high school player for the Kennedy Eagles. Now, my place in the majors was as a seller of hot dogs at the game. I started with soda and popcorn, then worked my way up to frosty malts and snow cones. But my highest levels were reached as a hot dog vendor. That was big time for me. Selling Schweigert Tender Bite hot dogs, those sumptuous tubes I sold for a dollar. Served up by a kid who would one day become Sports Illustrated writer Steve Rushen. He was then just a 14-year-old kid who forked boiled wieners and put them on buns for me, stuffed them in a wax paper package. And once in a while, the gifted SI journalist-to-be would fling one hot dog to me, seeing how hungry and sweaty I was. Every time I scrambled down the steps to Rushen's post in the commissary in center field behind the fence next to the scoreboard, Steve Rushen would fling a hot dog to keep me going. I will never forget him for that gift. Baseball is good because of people like Steve Rushen, and because it's slow and dramatic and there's time to learn how to live life well. Baseball is played in a crowd, in an artificially

0: made city park, with people sitting on top of each other, crowding into you, elbows and kneecaps a little too tight. You see, baseball in a stadium with 20,000 or 30,000 or 45,000 people puts you in a different world. The smells, the sounds, the echoing crack of a Louisville slugger, the force of a Bob Casey announcer saying, "Now batting for the Twins, number 29, the second baseman, Rod Carew." Or how he used to say in that buzzsaw voice, "No smoking in the Metrodome, no smoking." And there you would see Kent Herbeck at first base while Casey crooned that anti-nicotine song. There was my Kennedy High School mate, our varsity Eagle first baseman pitcher, pretending to smoke while Mr. Casey yelled, "No smoking!" And Herbeck would wave his arm saying, "No, no, you can't do that." And we loved it. That's what happens when you put 20-somethings in a stadium tucked inside a place with 2,500 fans or 25,000 fans and the noises and hot dogs and vendors, the players all blending together with the PA man, a symphony of sports and people and life. Something better happens when you give a 17-year-old a cooler of hot dogs and you point to the crowd and say, "Go sell these." You learn about the world selling hot dogs at a ball game. So now when I'm living with the rest of you during this global pandemic, I pine for the crowds and those days at the old Met. I think about August 1st, 1979, when I learned about crowds and humility and revenge and hot dogs. The old Met was a hodgepodge patchwork of a sports venue, almost modular. The infield was made of black soil like it was from the Red River Valley of the North. It was a small stadium that could hold up to 45,000 people, even more for the Vikings games, but it was, well, a little backward. But we loved it because it was ours. It was not New York, it was not LA, it was not Chicago, it was not Wrigley, it was not St. Louis, just old Met Stadium built in Bloomington, Minnesota, on an onion field next to the Minnesota River. Now it's the Mall of America, but then it was just a training ground for life. That day I muttered, "Hot dogs." I was mad. Hot dogs. It was a hot day, so I would sell about 36, maybe 72 hot dogs. That was it. While my friends during that hot knothole afternoon game would be making 20% commission on snow cones or malt cups by the hundred. I asked our commissary manager, Mr. Dillon, the cigar-smoking vendor boss, if maybe, just for a Wednesday day game with 83-degree heat, for a Twins game against the Oakland A's, if I could sell 75-cent malt cups or snow cones instead of hot dogs. Dillon, to my incredulity, said, "No, sell hot dogs." "What?" I said. "Come on. I'm a hot dog vendor. I'm an upper-class sales rep." It was not quite beer vendor level, but way above the soda hawkers and the lads selling popcorn. Hot dog vendors had status. We could cry out with our throats wide open, the veteran first-team major league Schweigert vendors. "Hot dogs! Get your hot dogs here!" It was the rookies who had no choices. Peanuts, yes, they had clout, but hot dog vendors were supposed to get their way, so I asked Dillon if I could sell snow cones. But he said, "No, we're not going to do that." On a knothole Wednesday at 3 p.m., with only 5,711 fans in the park that day, selling for a team that would draw the fewest fans of any team in the American League that year, an average of 9,900 fans per game. Those poorly middling Twins were letting go of all their stars because Mr. Griffith was too tight to pay them, and the fans stayed away in droves. We, in turn, were destined to watch players like Rick Sofield and Willie Norwood instead of Larry Heisel and Greg Nettles and Lyman Bostock and Rod Carew. The crowds were so thin, so we figured if we showed up on a sweltering 83 day to sell hot dogs, we could at least sell something cold. But Dillon said, "No chance." And that ticked me off. So my co-working underlings, vendors 1 through 299, were selling cold items and making big fat coin. And I would be selling steaming hot dogs to little children who did not want to eat something hot and maybe make $14 for the day. That was wrong. Hot dogs, I growled. To top it off, Section 3 was filled with little children. Tiny humans with small coins and no desire to eat hot Schweigert tender bites. They crowded the aisles in such a way that I couldn't get to my spot. At the old Met, the high school vendors all staked their claim. This guy in the third base seats, that guy in the second deck behind home. But I and my gentle giant friend Gunner, that 6'4" first base backup to Kent Herbeck at Kennedy High School, Gunner and I would claim the first deck of left field. We owned it. It was ours. It was our unquestioned capitalistic domain. But those knothole kids got in for free with an adult who paid $3 for a ticket. And any old guy who paid that little for a ticket was not going to spend a dollar for the junior knothole kids he crowded into his Ford Galaxy for a free knothole game on an 83-degree day in Minnesota. So that was my mindset going into row 32 that August 1st day. During the middle of the first inning, then and there, I decided I was going to have my way. I decided to break vendor's code rules. Yes, I was mad, so I could do it. Rule number one for vendors was always never walk on the bleacher seat backs.
1: 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When we return, Jim Johnson's story continues here on Our American Stories. 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
5: The Heat 80 Weather Watch for South Central Nebraska and North Central Kansas calls for some cloudiness in the region overnight, maybe even a few showers and storms as well, especially towards daybreak. Lows will be right around 70 degrees across much of the region. Thursday, some cloudiness in the area early, lots of sunshine for the afternoon. Highs range from the low 90s in Nebraska to 100 or higher in parts of North Central Kansas. And then Thursday night, clouds will be back on the increase. Showers and storms likely before midnight in Nebraska. Chances throughout much of the night in Kansas, and lows fall to the mid to upper 60s in most areas. From the 880 Weather Center, I'm meteorologist Phil Jensko. For more, check KRVN.com.
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8: Fox News, and I'm Chris DeMeo. Former Chief Medical Advisor Dr. Anthony Fauci not answering questions on COVID and its origins before a Senate committee on Wednesday. Senator Ron Johnson says the probe into Fauci deserves more attention.
9: We need the federal health officials to come clean, and that's why I'm doing my investigation. You know, we've uncovered this. Legacy news media, not one news outlet has covered this as news.
8: A newly released diary entry details Fauci's personal reflections during the COVID pandemic. The U.S. launching fresh airstrikes on Iran after President Trump threatened to strike Iran with force following an attempted missile attack on U.S. forces in Jordan.
10: We're going to be hitting them very hard because it's our turn to hit them. They know it's coming. They're asking us not to do it.
8: The president still says that a deal is possible at some point. A Senate panel has delayed a vote on Todd Blanche's nomination for attorney general. 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
13: And we're back with Our American Stories and with Jim Johnson. Let's pick up where we last left off.
14: During the middle of the first inning, then and there, I decided I was going to have my way. I decided to break vendor's code rules. Yes, I was mad so I could do it. Rule number one for vendors was always never walk on the bleacher seat backs. Unthinkable. You have to walk down the aisle. But no, I said, like Herbie Brooks, the passionate Minnesota-born St. Paul side coach of the Gophers and Team USA hockey. Not today, not tonight. I was sick and tired of kids and crowds and sick and tired of hearing how people had to follow the rules. So I was cruising down those bleacher back steps. Row 22, row 21, and I was carrying my 36 hot dogs in a candy apple plastic tub, my vendor number 311 button flapping on my hat, my crisp linen vendor shirt, my coin apron clanking and clinking down the aisle with me, and I was feeling good. I was feeling right. All the way down row 25, 24, 23, I was going great. My athletic poise carrying the day, not a worry. But then came row 22, and there my ankle turned on the top of that bleacher. My Nike high top twisted, and my left knee wrenched itself between seats 14 and 15. My chest heaved into row 21, and my hot dog cooler popped and bounced onto rows 19 and 20. My wax paper baggies spilled out Schweigert tender bites, and they slinkied and wobbled between seats 12 and 13 and 15. Coins from my apron sprinkled and chinkled and rolled, and little knothole children, those thieves, pounced on my quarters, $4 worth of them, and liberated them from my care. One wiener splunched underneath my foot, and a teenage kid, some gearhead with orange hair, pointed and stared and said, "Ha! Look at that! Look at that kid!" His friends laughed hard, and they pointed at me with their fingers at my vulnerable position and laughed like mockers and scoffers. Some hot dogs escaped while I picked up my coins, my red face with anger, looking back at them and watching those pre-adolescent pirates scooping up my change, and it was all gone. It was there I realized, yes, you have to pay for your misdeeds. Some people get away for their disorder, but not me. It was there that I realized there is no true justice in this world, in this dark, dark planet. Unlike what I learned in elementary school in Bloomington, Minnesota, in the lower class suburbs, or in Sunday school at the Lutheran church, I learned that we are not all family. We are not all brothers and sisters, are we? We are not, like Neil Diamond sang, hands touching hands, reaching out, touching me, touching you. That's not true, is it, sweet Caroline? No, my friends, we are cheaters and thieves and out to get the goods. And no, we are not going to all wear masks and stay home and ride the coronavirus out. We are going to take what is ours and point and laugh at the man with the hot dogs stumbling over row 22 and 21 at the Met Stadium. You know, such cold, hard truths you can only learn personally. And I learned them at the old Met Stadium. Now I'm a Lutheran pastor, the father of 9 children, the grandfather of 7. I've pastored souls in northern Minnesota, and I have cared for parishioners in Southern California, too. Now I'm a coach and advisor to 20 pastors of new churches all across America, and I'm a friend and father to 7 adult children and 2 teenagers. And what I really want to tell them is summarized in 5 words. Guard your hot dogs, bub. A Scandinavian-American Anglo guy can have heroes. And they were people of all races and all creeds, every class. We respected Muhammad Ali from Kentucky, but he really was from the whole world. We wished we were Tony Oliva the Cuban and Ken Landru the Angelino from L.A. We adored Kirby Puckett, and we loved Ozzie Smith from Watts, and Rod Carew was from New York, but they were all ours. They were Minnesota Twins. They were baseball players, and they belonged to us. We imitated them. We swung like them. And that's good, because it's baseball in a crowd in an artificially made city park with people sitting on top of each other. During the COVID season, you think about times like that, and you wish we could learn to get along better. We could learn to get along and follow the rules and put on a mask or watch from home and don't sing in front of a big crowd of people and spread your germs for Pete's sake. Don't smoke, not in the Metrodome or anywhere else. But now I'm living with the rest of you during this global pandemic, and I pine for those simpler days and the crowds and everything I learned from what I'm missing today. I remember one day selling hot dogs on the other side of the stadium when the Yankees were playing the Twins in a night game at the old Met. I wandered away from left field and was selling on the second deck side, infield, by first base. Everybody stopped selling and the fans stood up when Yankees slugger Reggie Jackson stepped into the box. When the Yankees came to the Met, it was always a sellout or nearly so. The usually empty seats would fill with over 40,000 fans. They came to see mostly Reggie Jackson or to jeer him. Doug Corbett was the reliever. 20,000 voices yelled, hoping Doug Corbett would strike Reggie Jackson out. Jackson was controversial and lovable and hateable all at once, because he enjoyed himself and loved to hit that little round ball as far and hard as he could. Like Muhammad Ali, he was the straw that stirred the drink, or, like I would tell my little grandchildren, the popsicle stick that stirs the hot chocolate. Once Jackson said, "I don't come to New York to become a star. I brought my star with me." We loved him for saying that, and we knew it was true. He also famously said, "After Jackie Robinson," referring to the first black player to break into the major leagues, "after Jackie Robinson, the most important black player in baseball is Reggie Jackson." And he added, "I really mean that." But my favorite quote of all time from Mr. October is how he described dealing with defeat. "I was reminded," Jackson said, "when I lose or strike out, a billion people in China don't care." I think that's about the way it is. That day at the Old Met, I put down my hot dog cooler and just watched Jackson with two men on base and the Yankees down by two, facing Corbett and the 40,000 Minnesotans in the eighth inning. He turned and twisted on the first pitch, missing wildly, and we all laughed as the umpire called strike one. He swung with as much gusto as that red-headed bozo who laughed at me when I tripped on row 22. "Yes," we yelled. "Strike him out. Get him." The second pitch was a curveball, and Jackson flailed again, spinning on his heels, falling on his ripe hip, sprawling into the dirt. Oh, how we jeered. Victory was so sweet, we thought. Two strikes on Reggie Jackson. And then came three wasted pitches, and Jackson watched them all and waited for the 3-2 pitch.
13: 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He's also a pastor, as he mentioned. And by the way, to hear his story that he last did with us, Everett's Last Christmas Carol, go to OurAmericanStories.com and in the search bar, just put in his name. But my goodness, I love that term, pre-adolescent pirates, because you could see those kids just scurrying around, stealing every last quarter, nickel, and dime. Yes, you do pay for your misdeeds, he learned. When we come back, more of this terrific storyteller. And my goodness, we have so many across our country. So many of you, the listeners, are actually our very best storytellers, right up there with the best authors and the most famous storytellers in this great country. Jim Johnson's story continues here on Our American Stories.
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4: And we continue with our American stories and Jim Johnson's story. Let's pick up where we last left off.
5: When it came, Jackson spun, and the bat cracked, and the ball sailed into the ether. It became as small in the sky as a tiny aspirin. It soared into the right field bleachers, and strangely, we all cheered for him, even the Twins fans. To watch a man love adversity, stand up there and swing at all his enemies, devil may care. He sends a baseball into obscurity, and he trots around the bases with a half smile and a victor's jog. Oh, how we loved him. Jackson once said he prays before a homer, and he tells the Lord, he says, "Please God, let me hit one. I'll tell everyone you did it." That suits me just about fine. Back in lower middle class Bloomington, I learned at the Met that there is no utopia. Nothing comes for free. There was no room for everybody to worry about not getting treated right. People on the bottom can rise up and learn. There's room for the tall and the proud to fall, and there's room for the lower bottom feeders to rise up. Those are the low-down truths. If they say to sell hot dogs and smile. If you spill some mustard, rub it on your pants and wash your hands and keep going. My favorite vendor was an aging black man named Paps. He sold beer, which I did not do or drink to this day, but I admired how Paps sold it. He was at least 75 years old, and he smoked a pipe while he sold. He weighed about 250 pounds, and he sweat and smiled and carried his 40-pound boxes of Schlitz or Grain Belt or Pabst Blue Ribbon. And when he sold, he did not yell. He confidently smiled, a half smile, like Reggie Jackson, and often sat down with the fans, took a break. He wore this rainbow-colored umbrella-type hat, and he talked and he spoke really soft, saying, "Hey, cold beer," he said. "So refreshing." Pabst was living life and enjoying it, and everybody loved him. He was a laid-back man of confidence and love, and oh, how I wish I had those gifts. Fans loved to buy from Paps. Also at the Met, there was a scorebook vendor named Donnie. He had Down syndrome, as I recall. His glasses were usually crooked, and his shirt usually rode up too high up his back. His pants were loose, so you saw the top of his sweaty behind above the band of his underwear. We didn't look too close over there, but I learned to look really close at his face. Donnie was into it, and he loved his job. "Twin scorecard here. Get your scorecard." He drooled a little, but that was okay. We learned to accept it. There is dignity in work, and showing up to sell programs was Donnie's work. "Hi, Donnie," I learned to say to him. I learned to treat him with honor. I learned everybody counts. I learned God loves them all, and he loves you too. I also learned as a vendor about competition. One day during a Vikings game, Tom Vandervoort, vendor number 322, got too close to Doug Janzig, vendor 346. At halftime, we learned to order a double or a triple

load of 72 hot dogs or 108, cramming them into our cooler. And then we would stand at the back of the line where the fans waited at the concession stand, maybe 8 or 9 people deep. We opened up the cooler, let the smell just waft out. And then we looked at the people waiting in the back, and we would coo to them, "Hot dogs here. Get your hot dogs." And on a cold day, you could sell about 90 hot dogs in about 5 minutes. But you had to stake your claim and take your spot at the back of that

0: Forget it, said Tom. Move out of here, said Doug. No, you move, said Tom. Hard words grew into curses, and curses became threats, and then came the ultimate. The yellow mustard bottle was pointed. Get out of here, squirt, squirt. Tom responded, what are you doing, squirt, squirt, squirt? Before it was over, all 200 dogs were unsold, and two vendors were covered with mustard. It was like a moment of eminent domain against free markets, competition against first come, first served, and in the end, two vendors battled it out and both lost. Two competitors that day were done selling. You know, in this world, at the old Met and in this life, you gotta learn to get along. Isn't that part of what we're learning today? During this crisis, we have the mask people and the non-maskers, the closer downs against the let it be and live your lifers. It's us against them. It's the haves versus the have-nots. It's the rioters against law and order. It's sometimes deadly, and it's sometimes just fine. But somehow, some way, we have to learn to get along. Like Reggie Jackson prayed it, please God, let me hit this one out. Let's get through this with love and patience and confidence and joy. We'll do our best and learn not to fight. We'll try to get along. We'll sell our hot dogs. We'll learn to love the poor man selling scorecards. And we'll try to keep the mustard bottles to ourselves. During this COVID crisis, this great lockdown, the sports shutdown, I listen to WCCO, the good neighbor to the great Northwest. And I listen to the old games. I hear Corey Provis and Dan Gladden, and I smile. Or I tune in and hear Tim Gordon or Herb Carneal from days before. And I wish, man, I wish I was selling hot dogs again. They're starting up the baseball season again, but what's baseball without the crowds? Well, it's still baseball, I suppose. My mom would have been watching it. She was a devoted fan. But Twins games without hot dog sales? Yeah, I think we can do it, but I still smell it good and real when I think about it and wish for better days. When the new season starts, I will watch it. It's baseball, and it makes me feel good. It makes me remember Donnie the vendor and Steve Rushen flipping me a hot dog from behind the commissary counter, and it reminds me of Reggie Jackson. It reminds me of Kirby Puckett and those great rare athletes, black and white, Latino or Californians, unusual people who can show up for work every day, who learn to slap a curveball to the opposite field and sling an inside cutter down the left field line, or stroke a high fastball up the middle, or drive a towering fly ball way back over the left field fence. They do things so few athletes can do. And I'll love them and admire them, and I'll watch them hit it hard, driving it like Kirby Puckett, who always said, see the ball, hit the ball, or like Nelson Cruz, gripping and ripping those Bomba homers, all wrists, all out, as the Twins did last year. 307 home runs in 1 year, one more than the Yankees. How good did that feel? It felt like justice to me. So what did I learn on August 1st, 1979? And what happened to those hot dogs? Well, let's be real and let's be honest. That fall over row 22 to 19 was a beautiful day for learning humility, and I did learn. You can't walk over the bleacher backs. And you don't have to live your life worrying about selling snow cones or hot dogs. Just do what you're supposed to do. Life is what you make it, and you don't have to whine. But what's the end of the story? Well, I'll tell you if you don't tell anybody else. I did pick up every one of those hot dogs. I picked up myself and gathered my pride. I walked out of left field and strode over to center field, three sections away. And yes, I sold every last one of those hot dogs. And I felt good about it too. Is it justice? No. But at the time, on that 83 degree night, it seemed like the right thing to do, to make the best of it. And that's what I'm encouraging you to do. Let's all do it as Americans. Let's face the crisis in the face and make the best of it without complaining. And don't squirt anybody with a mustard bottle, okay?
1: And that was Jim Johnson. And again, he's a longtime pastor.

who lives in Rogers, Minnesota. And my goodness, what storytelling here. We met Paps, we met Donnie, we met an ecosystem, and we all work with people who are different than us. And you can crow and complain, and we know those people who do that all day long, or you can get on with it and make the best of everything and see that all of us can work together to do some pretty interesting things in our lives. And what did he learn most of all? That there's dignity in work. And there is. And lessons are learned every day by work of every kind. Jim Johnson's story, his baseball story, his love story with his sport and his town, here on Our American Stories.

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5: Hitting them hard. I'm Ted Lindner, Fox News. That's what the president says he would happen with Iran as the U.S. launched new strikes on Iranian targets a day after the U.S. military foiled Iranian missile attacks on American forces. The president making the threats, and Fox's Jackie Heinrich has more.
6: A forceful response after Iran launched a surprise attack on U.S. forces in Jordan and Saudi energy infrastructure, breaking a days-long pause in the fighting that had come, Trump said, at Iran's request. Trump's first words on it laden with expletives and the message that Iran is going to get a beating. CENTCOM says the assault was thwarted by U.S. and Saudi fighter jets.
7: It's our turn. And we'll see if we get there with an agreement at some point, but we're going to hit them very hard.
6: But so far, U.S. officials are not saying if another drone attack in Egypt on a U.S.-owned LNG tanker is Iran-related or indicates the war is expanding.
5: Meantime, former Chief White House Medical Advisor Dr. Anthony Fauci appearing before the Senate Homeland Security and Governmental Affairs Committee Wednesday about the origins of COVID and how he conducted himself during the pandemic. Fox's Kevin Cork discussing the hearing and President Trump's opinion on how he did in his job.
8: President Trump says COVID-19 was a disaster for the country and Dr. Anthony Fauci did not help.
7: Fauci wanted to have nobody wearing masks, if you remember, and then everybody had to wear 5 masks, as many masks as you could get. I mean, made a lot of mistakes.
8: Meantime, the day offered yet another clash between Fauci and Kentucky Senator Dr. Rand Paul, who now chairs the Senate Homeland Security Committee. But this time, the usually talkative former director of the NIH said very little, invoking the Fifth Amendment 111 times. With the hearing's most intense moment coming when Fauci's attorney tried to step in.
5: Committee Chair Rand Paul plans to hold a vote next week to hold Dr. Fauci in contempt. 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
12: Charlie XCX, Tate McRae, Lorde, Olivia Dean, John Summit, Jenny, the Smashing Pumpkins, and the XX headline Lollapalooza at Chicago's Grant Park. So baby, pull me close. This year's event will also include the Chainsmokers, Lil Uzi Vert, Turnstile, Blood Orange, Freddie Gibbs, and one of the stars from Netflix Stranger Things franchise, Finn Wolfhard. Last summer, Lollapalooza helped drive record hotel bookings in Chicago. 3.56 million rooms June through August, generating $949 million for the city. And for the first time, Lollapalooza will stream live across both Disney Plus and Hulu. Michelle Polino, Fox News.
5: The Federal Reserve voted to leave interest rates steady at around 3.6% for the fifth time in a row. Federal Reserve Chair Kevin Warsh explains while inflation's still high, the economy is still strong.
13: The economy is showing impressive resilience. Even with recent shocks, the trends are positive and reveal solid growth.
5: The late Senator Lindsey Graham returned for the last time to South Carolina Wednesday. Friends and family remembered him as the son of pool hall owners, who was someone who never stopped working for the state he loved. They said he was born with a plastic fork in his mouth. That was what former Congressman Trey Gowdy said in his tribute to Graham. Graham died suddenly July 11th at his home in D.C., likely of an aortic tear. And the Trump Justice Department's attempts to procure New Jersey's unredacted voter rolls suffering a setback in court. A Biden-appointed federal judge dismissing the Justice Department's attempts to obtain voter information that the state is fighting to withhold from the federal government. The Trump administration now 0-for-18 in its attempt to retrieve voter data from certain states. I'm Ted Lindner. This is Fox News.
14: The 880 Weather Watch for South Central Nebraska and North Central Kansas calls for some cloudiness in the region overnight, maybe even a few showers and storms as well, especially towards daybreak. Lows will be right around 70 degrees across much of the region. Thursday, some cloudiness in the area early, lots of sunshine for the afternoon. Highs range from the low 90s in Nebraska to 100 or higher in parts of North Central Kansas. And then Thursday night, clouds will be back on the increase. Showers and storms likely before midnight in Nebraska. Chances throughout much of the night in Kansas, and lows fall to the mid to upper 60s in most areas. From the 880 Weather Center, I'm meteorologist Phil Jensko. For more, check KRVN.com.
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16: This is Lee Habib, and this is Our American Stories, and we tell stories about everything here on this show, from the arts to sports, and from business to history, and everything in between, including your stories. 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They're some of our favorites. In October of 2018, a tragedy struck a synagogue in Squirrel Hill, a neighborhood in Pittsburgh, Pennsylvania. Paul Kengor's daughters were nearly in the line of fire. Here he is to recount that story.
17: Pray for us. I will call you later. That was the text message that we received from our 16-year-old daughter at 10:16 a.m. on Saturday morning, October 27, 2018, as my wife and I drove toward Pittsburgh Strip District in downtown Pittsburgh. My wife called my daughter immediately. "Are you okay? Were you in an accident?" In a hushed voice, my daughter explained that she, our second daughter, and three friends, along with an adult friend of ours named Susie, were hiding in their van across the street from the Tree of Life Synagogue in Pittsburgh's Squirrel Hill section. They were there for a Saturday morning retreat at a house across the street. They had arrived at 9:55 a.m. They had initially stopped the van directly across from the synagogue on Shady Avenue, which would have been straight in the line of fire between the police and the shooter.
18: 5898 Wilkins Avenue, Tree of Life Synagogue, 3480, you copy?
17: They were planning to hop out and walk to the house. Mercifully, the driver, Susie, decided almost on a whim, a gut feel, she later conceded, to find a parking spot so she could walk the girls inside. Just as she moved to a spot a little further away, police cars began flying in.
19: Initial reports of an active shooter, one down in the Tree of Life Synagogue, Zone 4.
17: As the girls struggle to assess the chaos, the police park sideways in order to use their vehicles as shields for the shootout. The street was instantly closed off. Susie told the girls not to get out. They all sat on the floor of the van, ducked and listened and prayed and worried. We received that text message about 20 minutes later. Shortly after we talked to her daughter, Susie and the girls made a careful decision to drive a little further away. Susie did a U-turn and went down the street just enough to pull into a driveway that allowed them to put a few houses and buildings of separation between them, the synagogue, and the gunfire. After nearly an hour of chaos and confusion, the girls decided to abandon the van and make a run for it.
20: 315 base, we are pinned down by gunfire. He's firing out of the front of the building with an automatic weapon.
21: Copy.
20: Can't get any closer. We're under fire.
17: They dashed across backyards and over fences to meet a relative of Susie who lived down the street. They could hear gunfire in the background. They met Susie's relative in his getaway car. They escaped. They got free. It was a scary day. It was also evil, an act of evil against our beloved Jewish brothers and sisters at a peaceful Saturday worship service. And while my loved ones were okay, the same cannot be said of everyone in that synagogue, 11 of which were murdered. I've since returned to that spot about a half a dozen times since last October 27th. In fact, I'll be there again this Saturday with the girls. It's never the same. Each time I go, I pause to look at the synagogue and say a prayer. I've since talked to other parents who had dropped off their girls at the retreat center that Saturday morning. One of them, a dad, marvels at the conversation that he and his wife had had that fateful morning. His wife typically dropped off his daughter and then sat in the car in the drop-off lane at the Tree of Life Synagogue, where she waited and worked on her laptop for a couple of hours. On this morning, though, the dad, again, another strange gut feel, Ollie decided that he wanted to drive his daughter to the retreat center. He wasn't sure why, but he just tried to convince his wife to stay at home. He prevailed and talked her into it. She stayed at home. For some strange reason, they made that decision. Had they not, his wife might have been one of the first ones shot that morning.
22: The suspect in the shooting is in custody. We have multiple casualties inside the synagogue. We have three officers who have been shot. And at this time, we have no more information because we are still clearing the building and trying to figure out if the situation is safe, if there are any more threats inside the building. So that's all we have at this point.
17: They were very lucky. So were we. My wife and I, of course, are so grateful that our loved ones didn't get caught in the crossfire. My kids had only one scrape, one of the girls, from hopping over a fence. And yet I imagine that many of the families of the 11 dead asked why God hadn't spared their loved ones. I agree. That's one of those timeless questions that we all ask. It's a question that believers of all stripes, and the Jewish people in particular, have asked since literally the time of Job. It's a mystery why some leave this world in a violent way, seemingly prematurely, while others seem to stay longer in this valley of tears, and if and when certain people are protected and others are or aren't. I have no answer there. Though I know that God is the author of life, and God wasn't the one pulling the trigger in that synagogue. The evil that transpired there was not an act of benevolence by a loving God. I also feel confident in saying this. The true tree of life is not an earthly one, but an eternal one. This world, unlike the heavenly paradise we seek, is full of sin and rot. The trees in this world, they decay and they die. Eternal life and perfect bliss are not reachable in this world. They come in the next. Now that might be small consolation, I understand, to the grieving and hurting loved ones of the Tree of Life Synagogue, but honestly, I think it's truly the best that we can say.
16: And we've been listening to Paul Kengor, who teaches at nearby Grove City College. And by the way, that's where our own Robbie Davis went to college. And what a story he told indeed. Why do some leave this world prematurely at the hands of a madman and a mass murderer like this while others don't? And I don't think Paul could have put it better, and I don't think there's a better way to put it. It's a mystery. And in the end, well, we can't put ourselves in God's mind. And it's a mystery. Paul Kengor's story, his family's story, of a tragedy in Pennsylvania that still lives with him today and will live on with him forever. This is Our American Stories. 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
16: And we continue with Our American Stories. In a thrilling moment-by-moment narrative based on a wealth of recently declassified documents and in-depth interviews, authors Bob Drury and Tom Clavin tell the remarkable story of the evacuation of Saigon in Last Man Out, the true story of America's heroic final hours in Vietnam. This closing chapter of the war would become the largest-scale evacuation ever carried out, as improvised by a very small unit of Marines. Here's Bob Drury with the story.
26: In 1973, the United States, South Vietnam, and the Democratic Republic of North Vietnam signed the Paris Peace Accords. Now, according to those accords, everybody hoped and wished, especially in the United States, that we were going to have another Korea situation, that it was going to be a country divided in two, there was going to be a DMZ, there was going to be a peace line for whenever. The North Vietnamese never had any idea of standing by these accords. They were constantly probing, probing. They even were allowed to leave men, 130,000 men, construction workers, on the soil of the Republic of Vietnam. Finally, in the fall of 1974, led by a charismatic and strategic and tactical genius, and unfortunately named genius, General Van Tien Dung, they decided to invade. They broke the Paris Peace Accords. And we knew they were doing this. We had satellites. We had B-52 photos. We had everything. But Congress was just so sick of the war in Vietnam. We were out. We had some men. We had Marine security guards, MSGs, at provincial consulars. We had a half a platoon in Saigon. We had some advisors in. We were in the middle of recession here in the United States. We just didn't want to spend any more money. We just wanted to kind of wipe our hands of Vietnam. It was a bad deal. Dung didn't believe that. He thought us capitalist running dogs, we have something up our sleeve. So he probed at first, sending out scout teams. They met with no resistance. The South Vietnamese Army, the ARVNs, the Army of the Republic of Vietnam, fell apart. Their officers deserted. Men were left leaderless, nowhere to go, did not know what to do. What happened was, is after a while, General Dung, the North Vietnamese General Dung, said, you know what? The Americans aren't going to do anything. He was expecting a B-52 strike like the last time North Vietnam had invaded South Vietnam. It never came. So gradually, he picked up speed. And the North Vietnamese Army, 150,000 men, more than 150,000 men, sluiced through South Vietnam. Provinces, cities fell. Pleiku fell. Wei City fell. Da Nang, a beautiful little port city of 500,000 people, became a swollen, seething cauldron of ARVN deserters, ARVN retreaters, civilians on the road. The roads were just, as the ARVNs, as the South Vietnamese soldiers retreated into Da Nang, they raped and they looted, and Da Nang just became this swollen city. And finally we decided we have to have a plan, we have to get people out of here. What we tried to do is we tried an evac, both a fixed wing and a helicopter out of Da Nang. Fell apart immediately, in large part because our own allies, our former allies, the ARVNs, thought we were cutting and running, which we were, and started firing on the American aircraft coming in. The MSG unit, the Marine Security Guard unit, a small unit in Da Nang, almost got into several firefights with their ostensible allies until they were finally snuck out in the back of a garbage truck. Finally, a sea lift was instituted. The U.S. and South Vietnam took as many boats, barges, ships as they could, sent them up there, and it became a total mess. Women were tossing their babies into the water. ARVN units were boarding fishing smacks, throwing the civilians overboard, old men and old women just throwing them overboard and commandeering these fishing smacks to get south. It was ugly. There were no ARVN commanders, no South Vietnam commanders to keep any kind of order. And we learned something from Da Nang, and that was, ooh, a sea lift from anywhere else is going to be kind of dicey. So now, General Dung, he hadn't planned on taking Saigon until perhaps late in 1975, but most likely in 1976 after the rainy season. Yet here he is, he finds himself, this started in late 1974, in early April, mid-April 1975, he finds himself with an army of 150,000 people encircling Saigon. He's going back and forth with it. Dung was a smart man. He knew that now was the time to strike. It was just, what were the Americans going to do, the Americans in Saigon? Now, as I said, there was this Marine Security Guard battalion, but it wasn't really a battalion. It was between 50 and 60 people. And 3 days before, the 7th Fleet, which was cruising the waters off South Vietnam in international waters out in the South China Sea, they sent in a platoon of Fleet Marines. Early reaction commando types. According to the Paris Peace Accords, we weren't allowed to have more than X amount of soldiers in South Vietnam, and the MSGs pretty much took up that quota. So they sent 50 young men, and they had them wearing leisure suits and carrying their guns and uniforms in duffel bags. I remember Top Valdez, who was the NCO in charge of the MSGs in Saigon, said, oh yeah, that's really gonna fool the North Vietnamese. They're never gonna know we're here. And there's all kinds of Americans still in there, not only civilians, but State Department, Spook, CIA. There's Army advisors, Air Force advisors, Navy advisors. But let's face it, the two main players in Saigon right now are the ambassador, Graham Martin, an elegant man, tall, a shock of white hair, always had a jaunty cigarette dangling from his lips. Unfortunately, he was a young man. He was only in his late 50s, but he looked about 75 because he was sick. He was physically sick. He had walking pneumonia. And he was under the mental stress that I just can't imagine being under. He, not only the walking pneumonia, he was taking drugs for an old car accident. And he was deluded. Now, when I say deluded, I'm not trying to be pejorative, but he thought he was the only man. He was the ambassador. He was the man in charge in South Vietnam. He thought he was the only man who could cut a deal with the North Vietnamese, who are slowly but surely encircling Saigon. And he would not call for any kind of evacuation because he thought a deal was imminent. His powers of diplomacy were going to cut a deal with the North Vietnamese. And it was delusional. So finally, enough is enough for General Dung, and he thinks he's going to poke a little stick at the Americans to get him out quicker. Because he knows once the Americans go, he's got the country. He saw what happened to the fourth largest army. South Vietnam had the fourth largest army in the world. He went through it like, you know what, through a goose. He saw what happened up north. He said, I'm going to take Saigon. Then there's troops down in the breadbasket, down in the Mekong Delta, but you know what, I'm going to encircle them and take them the same way. Let's get these Americans out of here. I don't want to start another war. I will if I have to. They're running dogs. He hated us. They're capitalist running dogs. He hated us. But my orders are, don't start another war. So before the morning of April 29th, the Ambassador Martin had ordered Jim Keane to split his MSG detachment. He said, I need extra people out at the airport. There was a defense attaché's office next to the airport, adjacent to the airport. It's where we had run everything during the Vietnam War. Westmoreland was stationed there. All the big generals were stationed there. Now it was still the same buildings, but it just had advisors. And he said, I need men out at the DAO because if we're going to do a helicopter evacuation, it's got to be from the DAO, this defense attaché's office adjacent to the airport. So Keane's like, no, I can't split my command. I only have 55 people. I can't split my command. And here's something about the MSGs. They're the only branch of the Marine Corps that takes their orders from a civilian. They're not in the normal chain of command. So this, what the State Department says, usually through a regional security officer, an RSO stationed at every embassy, and the RSO said, send them out there. The ambassador wants them out there. Send them out there. So Keane went to Top Valdez, and he said, we got to send 16 guys out there. You pick them, Top. Don't get any of my newbies in trouble. Now, there were a couple kids who had just come into South Vietnam. Valdez is thinking, you know what? The North Vietnamese want us out of Saigon so badly, they're never going to bomb the airport. I'm going to send all my inexperienced newbies out there.
16: 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You're listening to Bob Drury, co-author of Last Men Out. When we come back, more of this compelling story, a story you haven't heard probably here on Our American Stories.

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13: The Heat 80 Weather Watch for South Central Nebraska and North Central Kansas calls for some cloudiness in the region overnight, maybe even a few showers and storms as well, especially towards daybreak. Lows will be right around 70 degrees across much of the region. Thursday, some cloudiness in the area early, lots of sunshine for the afternoon. Highs range from the low 90s in Nebraska to 100 or higher in parts of North Central Kansas. And then Thursday night, clouds will be back on the increase. Showers and storms likely before midnight in Nebraska. Chances throughout much of the night in Kansas. And lows fall to the mid to upper 60s in most areas. From the 880 Weather Center, I'm meteorologist Phil Jensko. For more, check KRVN.com.
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15: 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The Great Plains depends on 880 KRVN Lexington.
16: Fox News, and I'm Chris DeMeo. Former Chief Medical Advisor Dr. Anthony Fauci not answering questions on COVID and its origins before a Senate committee on Wednesday. Senator Ron Johnson says the probe into Fauci deserves more attention.
17: We need the federal health officials to come clean, and that's why I'm doing my investigation. You know, we've uncovered this. Legacy news media, not one news outlet has covered this as news.
16: A newly released diary entry details Fauci's personal reflections during the COVID pandemic. The U.S. launching fresh airstrikes on Iran after President Trump threatened to strike Iran with force following an attempted missile attack on U.S. forces in Jordan.
18: We're going to be hitting them very hard because it's our turn to hit them. They know it's coming. They're asking us not to do it.
16: The president still says that a deal is possible at some point. A Senate panel has delayed a vote on Todd Blanche's nomination for attorney general. 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
0: And we continue with Our American Stories and with Bob Drury telling the story of our evacuation of Saigon. In the end, he's telling the story of the last days of Vietnam and the Vietnam War. Let's pick up where we last left off here again, Bob Drury.
7: Before dawn on the morning of April 29th, General Deng rocketed and shelled the airport with heavy artillery. It was like 6,000 rockets and shells landing every minute. But one of those shells landed right on a Darwin judge. He had been in country 2 months. Corporal Charles McMahon. They were manning a guard post. They were obliterated by a rocket. Dead. The airfields are now, you can't land a fixed wing. They're cratered. And Martin, still in his delusional state, we could fix this. We could fix this and start getting the C-130s in here. He gets back to the embassy, and Major Jim Keane knows his two men are dead now, his two kids. And he says, I don't want you to report this to the Marine Corps chain of command. Major Keane says, well, what do you mean you don't want? He said, you take orders from me. If they find out these guys are dead, they're going to pull the plug on me. And Keane is thinking, pull the plug on you? The plug is already pulled. The plug is pulled for Darwin Judge. The plug is pulled for Charles McMahon. That's when Keane realized he and Top Valdez were going to have to manage this evacuation with the Marines they had on hand. Now, these MSGs, what happens is commanders take the top 1%, they're less than 1% of the Marine Corps. The commander, company commanders, pluck the top guys in their units. They have to go through a selection process, and if they get to MSG school, there's still a 30 or 40% attrition rate. So these guys are kids, but they're tough kids, and they're smart kids, and they're dedicated kids. These are some of the kids that, boom, not only the personal tension between the ambassador and Keane, but now the city of Saigon is turning into a churning, roiling, chaotic mess. They have to keep it together. So the original plan was everybody from the embassy was going to go over to the defense attaché's office, and we're all going to helicopter out from there. Well, Keane and Valdez said, nah, that's not going to happen. You know people are going to run to the flag. We're not going to be able to get through these choke streets. Saigon is now like Da Nang. There's 2 million Arvin, whether you want to call them deserters, whether you want to call them defeated soldiers, but the fact is they're walking around with guns and are very pissed off at the Americans, who they're obviously leaving. So all day this is going on. The ambassador had Henry Kissinger on his side. Graham Martin and Kissinger were kind of the leftover from Nixon legacy, and they kept saying if Nixon were still in office, we'd be giving General Deng a good dose of vitamin B-52. But Nixon had been impeached, kind of Gerald Ford wanted to wash his hands of it, so Kissinger had the most to lose, so they kept stalling. Finally, the Marine High Command, the Secretary of Defense, and Gerald Ford convinced Ambassador Martin Kissinger, it's time to get out. So begins a day, April 29th, 1975, of just manic helicopters in, out. In at 5,500 feet, out at 4,500 feet. Small arms fire the entire time. Is it coming from Arvins? Is it coming from NVA snipers who are now, they could see the NVA. The MSGs are up on the roof. They're working 24 hours, shoveling classified information into

0: this brace of furnaces. They could see, they could look over the roof, they could see firefights between the NVA and the few Arvins, the Army of the Republic of Vietnam, who are still fighting, who are still standing tall and fighting. They're watching these firefights while they're shoveling. They shoveled $5 million in cash into these furnaces, American cash, who knows how many Vietnamese piastres. All day long this goes on. So finally, during the daylight hours, they manage to clear out the defense attaché's office. The fleet Marines send a small platoon over to the embassy. Now the only thing that's left in the city is this one little outpost, the United States Embassy, a 3-square-mile outpost. And the crowds around it, which had been 2,000, which had been 10,000, which had been 50,000, are now 60,000. And a lot of them are armed, and a lot of them are peed off soldiers. So all day long, this is going on, the crowd surging, and some of the stories, I mean, Jim Keane and Top Valdez, and to an extent Mike Sullivan, are kind of like the little Dutch boy. They're plugging holes in the dike. Here, here, they're coming over the wall. Here, lock that gate, lock that gate. And the guys, they're standing there, and they have to let in Americans, American reporters, American State Department guys who maybe were stuck downtown. Anybody's got an American passport, and third-party nationals, our allies, our Koreans. There's a few Brits left in town. And they're standing at the gate, and they're lifting people over the gate. And while they're doing it, people are coming up to them, and they're opening bags of jewels or Krugerrands. Bobby Frayne's watching one time, and this woman comes, her husband's making a way through the crowd with his elbows. The woman's carrying something. Sure enough, they get close, the husband takes it, heaves it up, it's a baby, gets caught under barbed wire on top. One of the MSGs runs up, unhooks it, but per orders, gently drops it back down, can't take it in. Heartbreaking stories. Mr. Na came up to an MSG, and he got close enough to the gate, and he's kind of a withered old Vietnamese man, and he's got an old Vietnamese army jacket on with a row of medals, and he pulls a yellowed envelope, creased envelope out of his pocket, and he slips it through, and one of the MSGs opens it up, and it's from the Pleiku Officers Club, dated 1967, and it says, Mr. Na has served not only his country, but the United States of America well. Please consider that when you deal with Mr. Na. And Mr. Na had one arm. And he holds the thing, and he starts, wash dishes, officers club, wash dishes. And I remember the MSG just turned around and just said, who am I to play God like this? Who am I to say, yes, you can come in? And in the meanwhile, all the Vietnamese that are in there, there's like 1,000 Vietnamese inside the compound already, they're all the fat cats. They're the ghost soldiers, the sons of politicians that didn't have to go into the army that bought their way out. Fat cats with suitcases, and you know what's in those suitcases. They're smuggling out gold, they're smuggling out jewels, they're smuggling out money. And these poor MSGs, they're on the gates, and even though they were kids, they had to make this decision. These are 19, 20-year-old kids put in this position who joined the Marines. Don't forget, you're not drafted by the Marines. Who joined the Marines to fight for their country, to fight in Vietnam for their country. It went on all night. The big sea stallions, you know, the Chinook, the Army Chinook, the helicopter that's emblematic of Vietnam, they were landing in the parking lot. The CH-46 Sea Knights were landing on the roof. They had an assembly line going. The DAO is already empty, so now it's just the embassy. Jim Keane, the sea stallions are made to carry maybe 30, 35 Marines. Jim Keane is packing 70 Vietnamese, smaller, lighter Vietnamese. At first, he was letting them take one bag. After a while, no bags, no bags. But the crowd, so many people are sneaking in, the crowd doesn't seem like it's getting any smaller. This goes on all day, all night. They line up every vehicle they have to form a ring of light. And these helicopter pilots were just magnificent. The only room these big choppers had to come down was straight down, fill up. Keane would throw 75 on. If the guy couldn't get air, he'd take 5 off. If the guy got a little air, straight up. One crash, and boom, there goes your chopper pad, and the evacuation's over.
1: And you've been listening to Bob Drury tell a heck of a story. And by the way, he is co-author, along with Tom Clavin, of the book Last Man Out, The True Story of America's Heroic Final Hours in Vietnam. And heroic, indeed they were. Remarkable were these final hours. And it's a story most Americans don't know and should know. And that's what we do every day here on Our American Stories, is tell stories about what we did. Because if we don't remember what we did, we won't know who we are. And that's a great quote from Reagan's last address to the country, his farewell address in 89. And John F. Kennedy thought similarly about American history, a great Democrat president and a great Republican. We need to know our stories. And by the way, Klavan and Drury have told all kinds of stories on this show. Go to allamericanstories.com to find them. When we come back, more of this remarkable story, our final days in Vietnam, here on Our American Stories.

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0: And we continue with Our American Stories and with Bob Drury telling the story of our final days in Vietnam. Let's go back to Bob with the rest of the story.
11: And finally, Gerald Ford sends word to the 7th Fleet. He says, we got to get the ambassador out of there. Ambassador, what the hell is he still doing here? He was supposed to be out of there 12 hours ago. He won't leave, President Ford. What do you mean he won't leave? And this dithering is going on in Washington when one of my favorite characters in the book, Jerry Berry, handsome as the day is long, still is. I mean, he looks like a movie star. He's been flying 18 straight hours. He lands on the USS Dubuque. Marine Commandant comes out. The Marine General in charge of the 7th Fleet comes out. And he says, Colonel Berry, you will take the ambassador out on your next run. You're a Marine colonel. You don't ask a 3-star why. Yes, sir, I will is the answer. He gets in. He's flying in. He and his co-pilot. It's dark. They're taking small arms fire. There's a monsoon moving in. They can't use the 45 and 5,500 lanes anymore. Now they're flying ground level because they have to fly under the clouds. What are we going to do? And Barry's like, I don't know. I'll figure something. They land on the roof. He's got the scratch pad here. He scribbles something on it. And one of the ambassador's personal security unit guards comes up and says, yes, what's this? And he said, direct orders from the president. I'm not leaving this roof until I have the ambassador. Sure enough, he's there for a good 20 minutes. The ambassador comes out. Even at this point, poor, decrepit, broken, realizes that it's time to go. So then word comes. The MSGs are still manning the gates. They're still manning the walls. While at the same flight the ambassador goes on, Jim Keynes gets a message from the fleet, button it up. He goes downstairs to Top Valdez and he says, button it up, Top. Top looks over and says, not only are there still 10,000 people trying to get in, but there are 600 people that have already gotten in legally. Tom says, doesn't even say anything, just looks at him. And Keynes says, orders, button it up. They shut the door, they disable the elevators, they run upstairs. And by this point, there's about 60 of them. A few fleet Marines are mixed in with the Marine security guards. Still dark out. They get up to the roof. Boom. Everything, all hell breaks loose downstairs. The people steal the heartbreaking thing. People outside the gates stole a fire truck, broke through the gates, broke through the big mahogany doors of the Chancery and the embassy, and made their way up the stairs to the 6th floor, where the Marines are like barricaded against them. But some Marines are looking over, and the 400 who were left, who were supposed to get out, are just standing there. And they called them sticks. They had them in sticks of like 60 people apiece. And they're just standing there with the sticks, with their luggage, and with their kids, and with their wives, waiting for the Americans to come and save them. And once again, I'm telling you, people were brokenhearted up there. So there was a brief pause where the helicopters stood down because of flying time, and an even bigger Marine general in Hawaii, Lew Wilson, Medal of Honor winner, he put out an order. He said, anybody that doesn't go and get my Marines, I don't care what service they're in, I'm court-martialing them. So they started flying again. They come in. Jim Keane does a head count. He realizes, even stripped of their vests, stripped of their helmets, stripped of their weapons, he said, I'm not going to get all my men in. I'm not going to get my MSGs in. He turns to Top Valdez. He says, Top, give me 10 men I could die with. So these helicopters take off. Now there's 11 men left on the roof. A few minutes later, the sun comes up. The irony is several. It's the most beautiful sunrise that they've... It is a beautifully clear day. The monsoon clouds have cleared. It's the most beautiful sunrise that Jim Keane has ever seen in his life. In Washington, Henry Kissinger holds a press conference, gets up at the same podium where 2 years before he announced peace in our time after the Paris Peace Accords. At the very same podium, he now announces that all Americans who wanted to get out of South Vietnam are out. When he said wanted to get out, some reporters remained behind. And Kissinger sees an aide talking to him. He says, excuse me, cut short his press conference, walks off. The aide whispers, and we got 11 Marines unaccounted for. 11 Marines unaccounted for? What do you mean unaccounted for? We lose it? In the confusion, what happened was when the ambassador went out at 3:48 a.m., Jerry Berry's call sign, the tiger is out. The tiger is out of his cage. In the original evacuation plan, the ambassador was going to be the last to leave. So they were still working on that. Oh, the tiger's out of his cage? There's nobody left. So the 11 Marine security guards, Keane, Valdez, Mike Sullivan, eight kids, eight tough kids, eight dedicated kids, but eight kids. They're up in this roof. They barricaded the door. Dawn.

0: guns. And he's saying to himself, what is this? This is nothing. We got 150,000 hardened, angry NVA soldiers out there. Jim Keane senses the tension, senses his 10 other Marine security guards are wondering, where's our chopper? He calls a meeting. They all get in a circle. They huddle up. And he says, listen, here's the deal. General Dunn does not want to start a war with the United States. If he kills us, he starts a war with the United States. But you know what? I've been in action. In small units, things go wrong. So there could be a small unit fight. We don't know what's coming through that door next. It could be pissed off Arvins. It could be NVA. I don't want you firing back at anyone. He said, I want everybody laying low, and I want everybody on their toes. We're going to get out of here. We're going to get out of here. But he didn't believe in himself. In his after-action report, he wasn't sure. So there's just scenes. Steve Bauer, an MSG from Long Island, he had smuggled 2 bottles. He had been carrying them for 3 weeks in his rucksack. He had a bottle of Johnny Walker Black and a bottle of Johnny Walker Red. He calls the MSGs, except for Top Valdez and Jim Keane, around, and they kind of sit Indian style in a circle, and they pass the bottles around. Top and Major Keane are over in the corner. As they're speaking, Keane looks over, and he sees there's something going on in that circle, the 2 bottles of whiskey. Top, go see what's going on. Valdez walks over, and just in time to hear Bobby Frain saying, no Tiger cages for me, no Hanoi Hilton for me. You know, we're going to take a vote right now. If those gooks are going to take my dog tags, I want them to have to dig through a pile of dead gooks before they can get their hands on them. And somebody else said, let's take a vote. It's a unanimous vote. They vote to fight. So they kind of disperse. The sun is up now. It's getting hotter. Bobby Frain gets behind his M50. He's got a clear field of fire of not only the stairwell, but the British Embassy across the street where maybe they might take fire from. Terry Bennington. Hard Scrabble kid. Just, he grew up, he had a Dickens childhood. His mother committed suicide, trying to kill Terry and his 2 brothers, but she failed, but she killed herself. She tried to blow up the house. His father was an alcoholic who basically rented him out to subsistence share farmers who kept him feral, barefoot in a shack to farm tobacco. The Marine Corps was the only family he had ever known. And he's looking around and he's looking around at the 10 other Marines out there. It's like 11 frayed nerve ends. We're all connected. It's more than being brothers. It's more than loving each other. We are each other. Dave Norman, a 19-year-old from Ohio, he's up on the helipad. He's laying, he can hear the clanking of the Soviet tanks that the NVA is using. He could hear the treads clanking coming over the Newport Bridge. And he's thinking, I don't mind dying with these men. I just wish I could get to see my mom and dad one more time before I die, but if I'm gonna die, I'm proud to die with these men. Steve Shuler, once earlier in the day, they had opened the gates to let in 2 American reporters, and they had formed a V, and Steve was at the end, and his Arvin rushed him with his gun, and boom, bayoneted him in there, and he stuck his finger in there, and he lost consciousness for a moment or so, stuck a dirty rag in there, and Top wanted to evacuate him out. He wouldn't evacuate unless his guys were going to. Steve Shuler's now up on the roof. He's picking through some of the clothes, looking for a clean t-shirt, or at least a not so much dirty t-shirt, so he could stuff up the pussy, bloody wound he has. I mean, these men are all alone with their thoughts. Top Valdez is thinking of his 2 teenage boys, not much younger than the guys he's in charge with. And he is thinking how proud he is. And if we die up here, somebody better tell this story.
1: And a superb job on the production of that story and the editing by Greg Hengler. And if you want to read the rest of the story and much more, pick up Bob Drury's Last Men Out, the true story of America's heroic final hours in Vietnam. Again, Bob co-authored this fantastic read with Tom Clavin, both of them regular contributors here on Our American Stories. By the way, 11 frayed nerve ends, Bob said about these 11 Marines, these MSGs. It was more than they knew each other. It was more than they loved each other. We were each other, he said about these 11 guys. The story of the last men out of Vietnam here on Our American Stories.

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12: The U.S. keeps the pressure on. I'm Chris DeMeo, Fox News. The U.S. launching large-scale attacks on Iran yesterday.
13: Among the targets were multiple military command and control centers all across Iran, dozens of them hit. The U.S. attacks were in response to an Iranian attack against Jordan. Iran fired ballistic missiles against U.S. military positions in Jordan, CENTCOM confirming that all those missiles fired by Iran were disabled or were intercepted. President Trump had warned that the U.S. would be responding to Iran's attack. In addition, the U.S. also attacked Iranian-backed militias inside of Iraq. This time, it was a joint attack alongside with Saudi Arabian jet fighters.
12: That's Fox's Steve Harrigan in Tel Aviv. Well, tributes to the late Senator Lindsey Graham continuing yesterday in his home state ahead of his burial in his hometown.
14: South Carolina Governor Henry McMaster said they meet in sadness over the loss of one of South Carolina's greatest sons.
15: But also to celebrate this poor boy from a little town in South Carolina, as he called himself.
14: At the First Baptist Church in Columbia, Senator Tim Scott said the best advice he got from Senator Lindsey Graham wasn't spoken to him, but demonstrated.
16: Get really comfortable being yourself.
14: Former South Carolina Congressman Trey Gowdy shared stories highlighting Graham's sense of humor and praised those who worked with Graham, some for 30 years.
17: I cannot call them staff. They were family to him.
14: He called him the least pretentious person he's ever known in politics. Jessica Rosenthal, Fox News.
12: The Federal Reserve leaves interest rates unchanged.
18: The economy is showing impressive resilience. Even with recent shocks, the trends are positive and reveal solid growth.
12: That's Federal Reserve Chairman Kevin Warsh. 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
21: That heat's going to be out there for one more day.
22: Temperatures being 30 degrees above average.
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12: Arguably the most prominent public health official of the COVID-19 era faced renewed congressional scrutiny yesterday during a Senate Homeland Security Committee hearing. Fox's Jeff Manasso has more.
24: Dr. Anthony Fauci declined to answer questions as he was grilled by Republicans for his handling of the COVID-19 pandemic.
25: I respectfully declined to answer based upon my rights under the Fifth Amendment to the Constitution.
24: The hearing led by Senator Rand Paul, who subpoenaed Fauci, accusing him of lying about the origins of COVID, saying it came from a Chinese lab that he says Fauci funded.
25: Ask forgiveness and pledge to help our government devise safeguards so a man-made epidemic never happens again.
24: Democrats defending Fauci say there's no evidence supporting allegations that Fauci intentionally misled Congress or funded prohibited research that caused the pandemic. Jeff Manasso, Fox News.
12: President Biden pardoned Fauci before leaving office. Police in Vernal, Utah say that a child was left unattended for more than 2 hours in a sweltering car is dead.
26: In a probable cause statement, police said Tommy Platero was arrested for a child abuse homicide. The PC statement says Platero said he planned to take the child to daycare, but forgot and went inside a building for more than 2 hours before he ran back out to the car and found her not breathing. They say he drove her to the local hospital. It says when police arrived there, they said the child had a recorded internal temperature of 109 degrees. The temperature outside in Vernal was around 92 degrees on Tuesday afternoon, and investigators determined that the temperature inside the vehicle was between 131 and 151 degrees. In Vernal, Julia Sandor, Fox 13 News.
12: The Kumamoto Prefecture says that deaths from Tuesday's earthquake in southwestern Japan have climbed to at least 23. Searchers continue to comb through the rubble of the magnitude 7.1 quake. I'm Chris DeMeo. This is Fox News.
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28: The 880 Weather Watch for South Central Nebraska and North Central Kansas calls for some cloudiness in the region overnight, maybe even a few showers and storms as well, especially towards daybreak. Lows will be right around 70 degrees across much of the region. Thursday, some cloudiness in the area early, lots of sunshine for the afternoon. Highs range from the low 90s in Nebraska to 100 or higher in parts of North Central Kansas. And then Thursday night, clouds will be back on the increase. Showers and storms likely before midnight in Nebraska. Chances throughout much of the night in Kansas, and lows fall to the mid to upper 60s in most areas. From the 880 Weather Center, I'm meteorologist Phil Jensko. For more, check KRVN.com. Right now it's 75.
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29: And a host of others. Man, it was must-see TV. I'll tell you what, I don't know if anything was accomplished, but it sure was fun to watch. Dr. Fauci refused to answer questions and took the Fifth over 100 times to talk about this is somebody who knows a thing or two about this. He's a former assistant U.S. attorney in Washington, D.C. He's currently the managing partner for a law firm, Silverman and Thompson. He represents high-profile clients in grand jury proceedings, federal white-collar prosecutions, and most importantly, before congressional investigating committees. That's why we got him on. He's a former federal prosecutor who is also a high-stakes defense counsel. Christopher Maccioroli, welcome to America at Night. Thanks for joining us.
0: It is my absolute pleasure, and I have to say, I actually watched it live because I wanted to know exactly what was going to happen when he gave his opening statement. And I was shocked, as most Americans were, when he actually pled the fifth and then decided to plead the fifth another 110 times.
29: Did he have any opening statement?
0: He did. He gave an opening statement that was clearly crafted by his lawyers because it's part of their legal defense, that the argument being the reason why he had to assert his Fifth Amendment right is that based upon all the prior statements of Senator Paul, the sole purpose was to get him arrested and incarcerated, as mentioned in multiple press releases. And there are numerous cases now where judges are saying if the Trump DOJ sole purpose is political or harassment, that is a basis to quash a warrant, to compel testimony. So that was the argument that the defense counsel crafted for Dr. Fauci, which he read in his opening statement.
29: Now, doesn't he have to be careful? Because if he says the wrong thing in the opening statement, that could be considered testimony, and then he wouldn't be able to invoke his Fifth Amendment rights?
0: Absolutely. I actually had a client of mine who I was talking to, a layperson, who said, isn't he, when he opens his mouth and gives his statement, doesn't he waive his Fifth Amendment right as to that statement? I said, absolutely correct. Technically, the Senator Paul could compel, either by a U.S. District Court or DOJ in contempt proceedings, to answer questions specifically about the statement that Dr. Fauci made before he started to exercise his Fifth Amendment right, specifically his belief that this was a purely political, he didn't use the word witch hunt, but that's exactly what the point he wanted to get across to the American people and the members who were present during this hearing today.
29: So he had to make sure he knew exactly what he was saying in that opening statement because he might be compelled to answer questions about that opening statement.
0: And he read it verbatim from a paper in front of him, which was shocking to me, even though he has gotten up in age, 84 years old. We all know, remember him being in the White House press corps, talking off the stump without notes, responding to reporters' questions. But he read his prepared remarks word for word, and every time he invoked the Fifth Amendment right, he specifically read the paper in front of him to make it clear that he was asserting his Fifth Amendment right.
29: I mean, it was actually kind of fun to watch, to be honest with you. It was high drama, and I love how they, I mean, both sides do it, right? Every time somebody does this, they try and ask him absurd questions, you know, do you love your wife? You know, I take the Fifth Amendment. What's your child's name, right? What day of the week is it? They do that to try and, I don't know, get him to lose his temper, lose his patience, lose his concentration, right?
0: Yes, and you also are creating a record for some reviewing authority, whether it be the Department of Justice and the prosecution for contempt, or a district court judge evaluating an order to compel or a contempt proceeding. How could you assert a Fifth Amendment right to what color is the floor, as Senator Hawley asked him, what day of the week it is? Clearly questions that no matter what the answer is, could not incriminate him in a crime, and yet over and over again, 114 times, Dr. Fauci asserted his Fifth Amendment right, even when it was asked upon him to apologize to people who were actually present at the hearing, who either had, you know, challenged the COVID rules or lost their job, or individuals who were penalized because they did not adhere to COVID restrictions. And his lawyer advised him not even to look back at the individuals, let alone apologize or show any sign of, you know, sorrow for what everyone went through during the COVID period.
29: Christopher Maccioroli is the managing partner for Silverman Thompson's D.C. office. How strange is it, or how often have you seen somebody's lawyer be escorted out of a committee hearing?
0: I think that's a first for me, and it's a first for most American citizens who watched that proceeding. And I agree. I thought it was excellent pageantry on both sides. I thought the lawyer did exactly what you want a lawyer to do, to fight for your client. And I thought Senator Paul made a very strong point, is you don't get to assert the Fifth Amendment and have your lawyer talk. If the lawyer wants to advise you, the lawyer can advise you to invoke your Fifth, not to answer the question, but he can't all of a sudden be making statements. I thought everybody did outstanding advocacy, and this is one of those great legal issues with pardons and what that covered and potential challenges to the pardon, because it was Biden and the auto pen, and he was infirm at that period of time, and the Fifth Amendment also protects against state prosecutions, and the Attorney General of the state of Florida said he is opening an investigation today as to Dr. Fauci. So you have all these issues. It is a perfect constitutional law, criminal law, final exam for most law students.
29: Okay, lots to unpack there. Let's talk about the pardon. They're trying to argue that if the pardon's not real, it doesn't exist. I mean, that's politics at its finest, right? I mean, the power of the pardon is absolute, is it not?
0: It's absolute, but then you have the president making comments that the pardon was by the auto pen. It wasn't legitimate. Biden never did that. So a good defense lawyer will say, well, how can I advise my client that the pardon is actually going to protect him and he may not be violating his Fifth Amendment rights if the president of the United States, the head of the executive branch, says those pardons were not properly done? So it gives the defense a little bit of leeway to say there's going to be litigation regarding the pardons. And what happens if there's a state prosecution, which the federal pardon does not cover?
29: Now, Christopher Maccioli, I thought that when one accepts a pardon, you are by definition admitting guilt.
0: Historically, absolutely. A condition to a pardon was that you were accepting responsibility for your conduct and you were getting pardoned for the prosecution, the penalty, and whatever phase that the particular person issuing the pardon. Nowadays, in the last, I would say, two presidential terms, you have people who are pardoned who never even asked for a pardon, and you have 2,500, you know, people who are charged with felony drug trafficking offenses pardoned with no idea. So that acceptance of responsibility has gone by the wayside.
29: I also thought that you could only be pardoned for what you did in the past. Can you be pardoned for things that you're going to do in the future?
0: Absolutely not. And that is a great point. Pardons do not cover future perjury. And so that's the difficulty with the legal argument. It's, you know, just I should be able to answer and have to answer for anything I did in the past. And if I, you know, admit that I lied in the past, I'm protected by the pardon. But what happened today was a mixture of politics, a mixture of law, and a mixture of just being practical. Here, the defense has the benefit of an election year. You could have a new House with new committees. You could have potentially a new Senate. You could have, you know, a number of issues with getting before a judge in D.C. And so what this does was it gives Fauci another 3 to 4 months to formulate his answers if he ever has to answer, and the potential he may not even have to answer given the politics of what's going on with the election coming up. So it's a good strategic move to make sure that Fauci doesn't answer these questions because they're difficult ones. He says things on national news as to X, and his diary, he says the exact opposite, Y. So there would be no good practical reason for Fauci to answer any questions today. If I was the defense attorney, I would have made the same advisement to assert your Fifth Amendment.
29: The saddest part of all of this is there are some of us out here who'd like to know what really happened and maybe correct some of the mistakes if there were any. But I don't necessarily think we're ever going to get an honest assessment of what actually happened because politics has interjected itself so much into this that I don't know if we'll ever find out and do a recap or a study on what to do, what should have been done, what was done, and what to fix going forward.
0: You make an excellent point, and the reality is, well, we have tons of documents. We have diaries. We have emails. We have various people saying, I raised this issue and I was kind of brushed aside. The reality is, no matter what conclusions come forth, half the country will think this is a witch hunt, and half the country will think that this was all a conspiracy regarding COVID to protect, you know, the funding for this research that was being done that created this virus in the first place. Once again, this is just another example of a divided country, and we're never going to get to the truth.
29: Yeah, no, it really is a sad reality, just like they're not going to research Doge to see if it made any sense, if it saved money, if it cost money. God forbid we actually study what we do and learn from it. What happens now? Was this going to go to the courts? Are there Republicans just trying to rattling some cages and make some sort of headlines for the cable news networks? Or are they really going to try and compel him to testify and ratchet this up through the courts?
0: So this is the million-dollar question. The next step is obviously Senator Paul is going to ask for a vote of the Senate for contempt, which I think will pass on party lines, with the exception of is he ever going to get the 60 votes to kind of pass that resolution. So that's the legal issue. I think Senator Paul accomplished way more in the 3 hours today of having Anthony Fauci, Dr. Fauci, assert his Fifth Amendment privilege 110 times, that he has got this out there in the public. He doesn't need to, you know, go through the whole contempt proceedings, send it to DOJ, ultimately to end up in a federal court and a litigation 6 months later where, you know, for whatever reason, they may find that Anthony Fauci had a good faith belief, given everything going on, that he had a Fifth Amendment right. Senator Paul scored the political points that he wanted to. The Democrats tried to make this all as, you know, the lawfare of Trump and a right-wing conspiracy. So I think the issue is before the public, before the election, and that's the most juice you're going to get out of this issue.
29: So the actual penalty or the actual goal was, in your mind, successfully accomplished today by the performance art that we saw on television?
0: Yes, it was either get all these inconsistencies or answers to where you basically can't answer. I said one thing at 5 o'clock in the day, and then in my diary at 6 o'clock, I wrote the exact opposite. There, you're going to get that one way or the other. I think Paul got that, and the other senators got that by asking these questions and having absolutely no answer, no explanation, and they scored the political points that they want to. In reality, everything that's going on in the country right now, we would love to know what happened during COVID to prepare for the future, but people have a lot of other issues concerning them right now, and the political points were scored by the Republicans today, and it's on to the next issue before we get to the election.
29: Chris, real quick, I got about a minute here. The diary, did Dr. Fauci really write his diary on government computers and therefore it was allowed to be released?
0: 100%. I was interviewed earlier today and I said, never, ever, as any employer, do anything in your private life on a employer computer, especially the government, where you're subject to FOIA and easily, you know, have no rights of protection. He put his entire diary in government computers, and they spent 7 months retrieving it from a variety of servers. And this is, unfortunately, the result of somebody who was there for 40 years, the highest paid salary of a federal government employee, just got casual, started doing everything in his private life on his computer, and now, unfortunately, it's in the public sphere.
29: He should go to jail just for that, just for being that stupid, but that's a whole other issue.
0: That's another whole issue.
29: Christopher Maccioroli is with us, former assistant U.S. attorney in Washington, D.C., former federal prosecutor, high-stakes defense counsel, managing partner of Silverman Thompson's D.C. office. Christopher, great stuff tonight. Thanks for checking in.
0: My pleasure.
29: You got it. America at Night. We're just getting started. Back in a moment.
1: America at Night with McGraw-Milhaven, where the nation comes to talk.
29: 880 KRBN.
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29: We've got some news coming out of the Middle East. We know that Iranian targeted U.S. military assets in Jordan. I guess that was last night. U.S. Command is now saying that there were The United States launched strikes against Iran. The military said the strikes, the first to directly target Iran, were a powerful response to the Iranian attempt to attack the U.S. forces in Jordan. Saudi Arabia and the U.S. struck Iranian proxies in Iraq after proxies attacked the Saudi oil fields. We know the Houthis attacked a Saudi oil tanker, and we know now that an American-owned tanker exploded after an apparent drone strike, and that is up by Egypt in the, I guess that's on the coast of the Mediterranean up there. So we've got quite a bit of news, and it seems like this conflict is widening, whether we want to or not. And it seems like Iran is looking for trouble, right? They targeted the military assets in Jordan. It seemed like they were foiled with the interceptors, but it seems like they weren't trying to do damage. They were just trying to just poke the United States in the eye, saying, come on, why'd you stop the bombing? Let's go. So this continues to be a situation that is getting harder and harder to control. Stay right there. Has anybody been seeing what's going on in Europe? They've got wildfires that are the worst that have seen. Thousands and thousands and tens and hundreds of thousands of acres are being burned. Some places larger than Paris are being burned in France and in Spain. We're going to talk to the man who literally wrote the book about fire in Europe. His new book is called Undying Fire, A Fire History of Europe. He is a professor, former professor at Arizona State University. He worked on wildfires at the rim of the Grand Canyon. So we will talk with him coming up next. And then next hour, we're going to talk to a woman who spent a career as a lifeguard at Rockaway Beach, Long Island. And boy, does she have stories to tell. Did you know that the unions in Rockaway Beach for the lifeguards were mobbed up and corruption? She tells tales. We'll do that next hour as well. Stay right there. America at Night, back in a moment.
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20: The Heat 80 Weather Watch for South Central Nebraska and North Central Kansas calls for some cloudiness in the region overnight, maybe even a few showers and storms as well, especially towards daybreak. Lows will be right around 70 degrees across much of the region. Thursday, some cloudiness in the area early, lots of sunshine for the afternoon. Highs range from the low 90s in Nebraska to 100 or higher in parts of north central Kansas. And then Thursday night, clouds will be back on the increase. Showers and storms likely before midnight in Nebraska. Chances throughout much of the night in Kansas, and lows fall to the mid to upper 60s in most areas. From the 880 Weather Center, I'm meteorologist Phil Jensko. For more, check KRVN.com.
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29: A catastrophic wave of wildfires are burning across Western Europe, forcing, these numbers are staggering, forcing over 300,000 people to evacuate across France and Spain. A massive blaze near Bordeaux has burned an area four times the size of Paris, over 100,000 acres. For the first time in French history, that heat is so intense, it's created something called a fire cloud thunderstorm. We'll talk about that with our guest. In Spain, they have a 120,000-acre inferno that has become the largest wildfire in Spanish history. Our guest has literally written the book on Europe and fire. It's called Underlying Fire, A Fire History of Europe. It was released in June of 2026. His name is Dr. Stephen Pine. He is a renowned fire historian and urban farmer, former professor at Arizona State University, and he spent his youth, or at least his younger years, as a firefighter at the Grand Canyon. Dr. Stephen Pine, welcome to America at Night.
23: Well, thanks for the invitation. We can make it.
29: So give us a sense of how worried are you about these fires, and how unprecedented are these fires, really?
23: Well, they're historic. I don't know. Unprecedented is a tricky term. Right now, as long as the conditions, the heat, the wind, mobile fuel, the fires will continue to burn. One or several of those conditions will have to collapse before the fire subsides. So maybe as it begins entering the suburbs of towns, the fuel structure will break down. Maybe we'll get lucky with wind. Maybe the heat dome will weaken. But that's what it's going to take. You're not going to You're not going to meet this kind of force with a counterforce, anything we've got to match it.
29: So you're saying it's going to have to burn out naturally once it runs out of fuel?
23: Yeah, that or the wind collapse or the larger heat dome conditions change so that alters the character of the fuel. The burning might weaken. The wind dies down. They will have a chance to contain some of the spread and stop the spotting, which is part of what advances the fires under these conditions.
29: We are hearing some good news in France. The fires have seemed to be lessening, and it seems like Spain is more of the danger. Is that what you're hearing and seeing?
23: Well, all I know is what I read and what I see on the European forest fire information system posts and the rest. Just to be the case, but I really don't have that detailed knowledge. Part of the issue in France is that so much of the fire is burning in forest plantations. And these are projects that go back actually to the 18th century, big efforts in the 19th century, large monocultures of conifers planted, very fire scene. And this area has exploded in the past. In fact, I've got copies of two paintings. I just have images of two paintings from about 1906, 1910, showing large fires in this area. So that fuel structure is very difficult, but usually the climate hasn't been so intense, and the overall arrangements haven't been such that fires of this magnitude can threaten this kind of a modern urban complex.
29: You've coined the phrase pyroscene, and that is, from what I understand, is a fire cloud and a thunderstorm created by these intense fires. Tell me the science behind that. What's going on there?
23: Well, there are different terms. This is called a pyrocumulonimbus. It's basically a thunderstorm, and the mechanism is the same that would produce any thunderstorm. You need to lift the air, and that can be by a cold front that forces air up, by a mountain. It could be by intense heating of the surface land, which causes the air to rise, and then there are all kinds of interactions. You either get or don't get a thunderstorm. You can get that same effect by lifting the air in these immense convective columns. By the heat is so much energy, it can lift it, and then this can, if the conditions and air are right, develop effectively into a thunderstorm, complete with lightning. And when that plume collapses, as thunderstorms do, you get this tremendous outwash of wind, high-velocity winds. It's like turning a bucket of water over and splashing. And that can be very dangerous for firefighters because it can be hard sometimes to predict where the fire is going to go. And the winds are such that it makes any kind of containment impossible until those winds pass.
29: So you're saying that these fires in Europe are so intense that they're altering the weather around them and could be creating thunderstorms, which would create heavy winds, which would then continue to grow the fire.
23: That's right. And then cases of lightning, and it's not unique to these fires. We've been seeing quite a few of these in the U.S., in Canada, Australia. They've probably been around for a long time, but there was really nobody to observe them, or there was not a name to give them. But they do seem to be increasing in frequency and maybe savagery.
29: Okay, that's pyrocumulonimbus. What is the phrase pyroscene that you coined? What is that?
23: That refers to what I'm regarding. It's my term for current geologic epoch. This is my alternative to the Anthropocene. And in effect, it argues that humanity and fire forming a kind of duopoly are ruining the planet. That, in effect, we are replacing the serial ice ages of the Pleistocene with a fire age, a fire equivalent. And think of all the major features that we define an ice age with, mass extinction, changes in ocean, climate, biogeographic migrations, all these kinds of things. And they're all happening now. It's just that instead of having ice, a substance covering and spreading over land and sea, we have fire, which is a reaction. So it doesn't sit there and burn forever constantly, but these are fire-informed or fire-branded landscapes, which then create the conditions for more fire. And that's pretty much what I'm seeing, is that we're basically remaking the planet, not just by these surface fires, but also by the burning of fossil fuels, the other sort of combustion, and altering the climate. So that's my way of saying that I think our problem is larger than learning to adapt to fire in our houses and local communities. We have to adapt to a fire age.
29: The book you've written is called Underlying Fire, A Fire History of Europe. The last couple of years, they've had quite a number of fires that have been quite large. But reading your book, it sounds like Europe has always had an issue with fires.
23: Well, it has. And the title Undying Fire actually comes from a phrase from Virgil's Aeneid, the sort of national epic of Rome. And fire, I mean, two of the 12 Olympic gods were fire, goddess of the hearth and goddess of the forge. But those were domesticated fires. Europe has had fire, has needed fire for domestic life, for agriculture. Europe was basically uninhabitable if except for fire. But it was always fire embedded in a kind of agricultural matrix of farming, pastoralism, using a lot of domesticated fire, but a broken up landscape of fields, fallow, orchards, pastures, and this sort of mixed mosaic-like character of the land prevented large fires from getting going, even when the climate may have favored it, as it does in the Mediterranean. Now we're seeing that breaking apart. And in the U.S., we say we have a fire problem with communities because moving houses into fire-prone areas. Europeans say exactly the opposite. Their problem is people moving out of fire-prone areas. There is nobody to tend that landscape, to cultivate it in the same way. And so now it's being overrun by vegetation. In some cases, it's being deliberately rewilded for ecological purposes. And in many places, it's being converted to really high-strength industrial forest plantations. So you're creating an environment that had not existed in the past in Europe, and that fuel structure is what's really providing a lot of the power. On top of that, you have global warming, which is putting energy into systems, certainly in the Mediterranean area, which are already, now they're becoming sort of fire feral. And these heat domes are now carrying that kind of weather northward into places like northern France, Germany, and so forth, that have not traditionally had this cycle of wetting and drying that really underpins fire. Mm. So it's a combination of those two things that are really hammering.
29: Do we know how this fire started? Was it somebody throwing a cigarette out of a car or a lightning strike? Do we have any idea?
23: I have no idea.
29: Yeah, I mean, it could be anything, right? I mean, it could be a cigarette, somebody throwing a cigarette out of a car, right, or no?
23: Yeah, that could be. I've read some rumors that in Spain it may have been somebody using equipment. So you hit a rock, it throws a spark, a muffler's removed, something, some kind of industrial machine. That's it. I don't know. There's always a prospect of arson. And this becomes a focus because it shifts the blame for the fire into a bad person, nasty things. But, the power of fire resides in the power to propagate. And the way you control fire is by preventing its ability to spread. And that means you control the one thing we really can, which is to say the vegetation. You put it into a form where it becomes possible for you to contain fire. Otherwise, and you sort of take away the power of an arsonist, it's not spread.
2: Yeah.
23: So it's more like a riot than, say, a drive-by shooting or something.
2: Sure, yeah, makes sense, right. I mean, everyone's going to, you know, there's always going to be people throwing a cigarette out of the car, but what do you do to contain it? And therefore, the cigarette isn't as dangerous if it's more contained with all the other things.
23: And there may be power lines, which are becoming a huge issue, have been in the U.S. And in Australia, and will continue to be. But it's not just the spark. The spark does matter, but it's also the ability to spread, and to spread very rapidly under conditions that our ability to control.
2: I got about 3 minutes left with you, Dr. Stephen Pine, who is a renowned fire historian, former professor at Arizona State University, spent years as a firefighter at the Grand Canyon, and is out with a brand new book called Underlying Fire, A Fire History of Europe. With these 300,000 acres and all of this destruction, is there some silver lining in that these lands will come back faster and will be able to be better managed in the future? Is there any positive to come out of this?
23: Well, the positives. One is that this vegetation is mostly adapted to fire, maybe not to this severity, but it will come back, and people can rebuild, build back better, as it were, and one would hope so. What my sense is, I mean, Europe has been hit by really horrible fires with, you know, scores and even hundreds of people killed in recent years, but not really moving the needle. The fires come, they burn out people downtown, reports are written, then it goes away. And getting at that larger, managing the larger landscape, how we live on the land, is a much more difficult problem. But I think these fires have gone on so long, they're so persistent, that they've broken usual and usual and all the journalistic tropes we use to describe it, and it may be kind of Yellowstone fires in 1988 for the U.S. really changed a lot of people, and the media fire story was more common than just a master and heroic firefight. There's a lot more going on. I think that these fires may serve the same purpose.
2: Interesting. But overall, it's hard for us to grasp how big these fires in Europe truly are.
23: Well, they're huge for Europe because they're a lot smaller. I mean, I'm looking at Finnish fire. That is actually about the same size now as the fire that North Rim last summer. I worked for 15 seasons. The Dragon Bravo fire, the big fire, did damage. But that was not outside the realm. We're seeing many of these. That's an enormous fire for Spain. Enormous wildfire for Spain.
2: Yeah.
23: So the fires themselves may not be large. It's their setting. And what really matters is how they interact. A big fire is just a big fire. Has to interact in some ways with the society, have some kind of cultural, political meaning for it to lead to some remedial effort.
2: Dr. Stephen Pine, we'll have to leave it there. Renowned fire historian, former professor at Arizona State University. He's a Sun Devil, and he spent a number of seasons, 15 of them, fighting fires in the Grand Canyon. Dr. Stephen Pine, thank you for your insight. Great stuff. Be safe. Thanks for checking in.
23: Okay. Have a good night. Bye-bye.
2: Have a good night. You bet it. Amazing. Man wrote a book, came out last month, Underlying Fire, A Fire History of Europe, released in June of 2026. Talk about the person to talk to about the fires in Europe. America at Night, back in a moment.
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11: All right, that's going to do it for our number one. So hang tight. Phone numbers are as follows. 1-844-2-McGraw. 1-844-262-4729. Phone calls, text messages. I'm sure a lot of people want to chime in on Dr. Fauci and the wonderful, wonderful performance that was put on today by just about everybody. It was really kind of interesting. It was fun to watch. Very dramatic. We'll get into all that with open phones. Next hour, we're going to talk to a lifeguard who spent her career as a lifeguard on Rockaway Beach in, I guess that would be, Brooklyn, I guess. And boy, does she have a story to tell. Intrigue, scandal, corruption. And that was just day one. Holy mackerel. She has got a story to tell, and she's written a brand new book. So we're going to come back and talk to a lifeguard from Rockaway Beach and all the trials and tribulations. It's a fascinating story about a fascinating time and the corruption and the unions and the corruption and the people who were trying to control the lifeguards.

0: believe it or not. We'll get into all that next hour. Stay right there. Our executive director is Alex Hinton. Our engineer tonight is Richard Good. I'm McGraw-Milhaven, and this is America at Night on Westwood One.
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6: More strikes. I'm Ted Lindner, Fox News. The U.S. launching new strikes on Iranian targets a day after the U.S. military foiled Iranian missile attacks on American forces. President Trump is threatening to strike Iran hard.
7: A forceful response after Iran launched a surprise attack on U.S. forces in Jordan and Saudi energy infrastructure, breaking a days-long pause in the fighting that had come, Trump said, at Iran's request. Trump's first words on it laden with expletives and the message that Iran is going to get a beating. CENTCOM says the assault was thwarted by U.S. and Saudi fighter jets.
8: It's our turn, and we'll see if we get there with an agreement at some point, but we're going to hit them very hard.
7: But so far, U.S. officials are not saying if another drone attack in Egypt on a U.S.-owned LNG tanker is Iran-related or indicates the war is expanding.
6: That's Fox's Jackie Heinrich. Former Chief White House Medical Advisor Dr. Anthony Fauci appearing before the Senate Homeland Security and Governmental Affairs Committee on Wednesday for a hearing about the origins of COVID. Now, he conducted himself during the pandemic. He took the Fifth more than 100 times. Fox's Kevin Cork discussing the hearing and President Trump's opinion on how Fauci did in his job.
9: President Trump says COVID-19 was a disaster for the country, and Dr. Anthony Fauci did not help.
8: Fauci wanted to have nobody wearing masks, if you remember, and then everybody had to wear five masks, as many masks as you could get. I mean, made a lot of mistakes.
9: Meantime, the day offered yet another clash between Fauci and Kentucky Senator Dr. Rand Paul, who now chairs the Senate Homeland Security Committee. But this time, the usually talkative former director of the NIH said very little, invoking the Fifth Amendment 111 times. With the hearing's most intense moment coming when Fauci's attorney tried to step in.
6: Committee Chair Rand Paul plans to hold a vote next week to hold Dr. Fauci in contempt. 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
6: The Federal Reserve voting to leave interest rates steady at around 3.6% for the fifth time in a row. Federal Reserve Chairman Kevin Warsh explaining while inflation is still high, the economy is still strong.
22: The economy is showing impressive resilience. Even with recent shocks, the trends are positive and reveal solid growth.
6: The stock futures this morning have turned positive. Well, Lollapalooza returns this year. It's got a new streaming home. Fox's Michelle Polino with more on that.
23: Charlie XCX, Tate McRae, Lourdes, Olivia Dean, John Summit, Jenny, the Smashing Pumpkins, and the XX headline Lollapalooza at Chicago's Grant Park. So baby, pull me close. This year's event will also include the Chainsmokers, Lil Uzi Vert, Turnstile, Blood Orange, Freddie Gibbs, and one of the stars from Netflix Stranger Things franchise, Finn Wolfhard. Last summer, Lollapalooza helped drive record hotel bookings in Chicago. 3.56 million rooms June through August, generating $949 million for the city. And for the first time, Lollapalooza will stream live across both Disney Plus and Hulu. Michelle Polino, Fox News.
6: The late Senator Lindsey Graham returned for the last time on Wednesday to South Carolina. Friends and family remembering him as someone who never stopped working for the state that he loved. Mourners in Columbia recalling him as the son of pool hall owners who were born with a plastic fork in his mouth, as former Congressman Trey Gowdy put it. Graham died suddenly on July 11th at his home in D.C., likely of an aortic tear. And in Japan, the death toll from that major earthquake that hit on Tuesday has risen to 23 as the search for trapped survivors inside a badly damaged shopping mall and collapsed houses in the country's southwest continue. I'm Ted Lindner. This is Fox.
24: The Heat 80 Weather Watch for South Central Nebraska and North Central Kansas calls for some cloudiness in the region overnight, maybe even a few showers and storms as well, especially towards daybreak. Lows will be right around 70 degrees across much of the region. Thursday, some cloudiness in the area early, lots of sunshine for the afternoon. Highs range from the low 90s in Nebraska to 100 or higher in parts of North Central Kansas. And then Thursday night, clouds will be back on the increase. Showers and storms likely before midnight in Nebraska. Chances throughout much of the night in Kansas, and lows fall to the mid to upper 60s in most areas. From the 880 Weather Center, I'm meteorologist Phil Jensko. For more, check KRVN.com. Right now it's 76.
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1: A return punch. Good morning, I'm Gordon Deal, along with Nicole Murray, on this Thursday, July 30th. Glad you could be with us. Here's what we have for you this hour.
2: The U.S. military struck Iran overnight in retaliation for attacks on American forces in Jordan.
1: In a contentious hearing about the government's response to COVID, Dr. Anthony Fauci refused to answer senators' questions.
2: The Federal Reserve is leaving interest rates unchanged, but three officials at yesterday's meeting wanted a rate hike.
1: And sales tax holidays as we strategize about back-to-school shopping.
3: Parents and, you know, college kids and adult students want to hear about this. So there are 18 states in the country that have sales tax holidays, mostly for school supplies. A lot of them have to do with certain limits. Every state is a little different, but you can have like a certain weekend, or in some cases it's a whole week.
1: Betty Lynn Fisher at USA Today on savings on school supplies and other items this summer. President Trump has kept his word on his threat to retaliate against Iran for its missile attacks on American forces in Jordan. The U.S. military carried out strikes last night, but the campaign was not considered a return to major combat operations. Central Command says targets included military command centers, missile and drone facilities, coastal surveillance and defense sites, and maritime capabilities. Earlier in the day yesterday, Trump had promised to, quote, hit them very hard.
4: We're going to hit them very hard. I mean, I could actually say that because in that, there's very little they can do about it. It was a different group than we're dealing with. They've already apologized. But, you know, we got to smack them a little bit.
1: A surprise attack on U.S. troops Tuesday ended a brief ceasefire after both sides paused strikes on Friday in order to give negotiators a chance to iron out an agreement for ships to pass through the Strait of Hormuz. Separately, two ships, one of them a U.S.-owned natural gas tanker, caught fire after an explosion at an Egyptian port yesterday, broadening the conflict. Iran is suspected. Dr. Anthony Fauci has declined to answer senators' questions at an intense hearing on the origins of COVID and the government's handling of the pandemic. He instead repeatedly said he would invoke his Fifth Amendment right to avoid the possibility that Republicans would use his testimony to prosecute him for perjury. Republicans criticized Fauci's recommendations during the COVID pandemic, accusing the former head of the National Institute of Allergy and Infectious Diseases of providing harmful advice on issues such as lockdowns and of lacking candor about the origins of the virus. Here's Missouri Senator Josh Hawley.
5: Let's just get one thing straight. You don't have any rights under the Fifth Amendment because you've been pardoned, as you very well know. As the Supreme Court has been clear for a century and more, Brown versus Walker, 1896, when he has been pardoned, he may not stand upon his privilege.
1: After Fauci had invoked the Fifth Amendment more than 100 times, Kentucky Senator Rand Paul said he would call for a vote to hold Fauci in contempt of Congress. Democrats said the hearing was an effort to entrap Fauci into committing perjury. The Senate committee considering Todd Blanche for attorney general has postponed a key vote on his nomination. The Trump administration is now making a last-minute pitch to win over holdout Republicans who could block the nominee. The Senate Judiciary Committee had scheduled a vote for today on whether to send Blanche's nomination to the full Senate floor. The delay came after Senators John Cornyn of Texas and Tom Tillis of North Carolina signaled they could vote against Blanche in the committee unless the administration permanently kills off the controversial $1.8 billion anti-weaponization fund. Senate Majority Leader John Thune.
6: That's an issue between right now the White House and Senators Cornyn and Tillis, but yeah, I would encourage them to sit down, which I think they are, and trying to come to a resolution there so that the markup can continue tomorrow and we can get Todd Blanche ready for the floor.
1: The senators also want changes to a Blanche order that ended pending tax audits against Trump and his businesses and appeared to provide sweeping protections against government investigations. Hey, if you've missed anything from today's show, be sure to check out a podcast of the program. 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
1: Hey, thanks for joining us. Welcome into Thursday. President Trump's self-deportation program, which pays unauthorized immigrants to leave the U.S., is on pace to account for more than 200,000 departures. Brittany Gibson, politics reporter at Axios, got a look at some data. Brittany, recap the program.
2: I think most people will be familiar with this program through the ad campaign that DHS ran last year. And it was across English language media on TV, a lot of during sports games, Fox News, some digital online, some translated into Spanish as well, but promoting the CBP Home app. And basically a stipend payment started at $1,000. Now it's $2,600 for if you are undocumented here, you know, without status and voluntarily put your hand up to leave the U.S. And so once you land in a, you know, third country, a country that's not here, you could get that stipend payment. Your travel would be paid for. You could essentially fly just a regular commercial flight out of the U.S. So that's the program that is like overall broadly known as Project Homecoming. And what got it to ramp up, or I should at least say it's just at least, you know, a 50-50 split at this point, is they brought this team of people who were initially thought of, you know, getting people just out in the country, you know, someone signing up on their couch. They brought that team focused on that group of people into ICE detention centers. So now in an ICE detention center, there's in about 40 of them, and there's close to 200 around the country. So just a fraction. There's a team of people that go in and they say, who wants to, you know, just leave? Who wants, you know, put your hand up? And ICE will determine someone's eligibility. You know, if you have a criminal record, you're not going to get paid to leave the U.S. But you can fly out on a commercial flight.
1: Wow. Well, so give us some numbers here. How many people have signed up? How many have been deported? Mm-hmm.
2: Yes. So through mid-July, about 132,000 people have left, have been deported. They've got another roughly 70-odd thousand in the pipeline. So people who have like signed up on the app or put their hand up in a detention center who are working their way through the system to leave. So they're on track for more than 200,000 people using this.
1: Wow. We're speaking with Brittany Gibson, politics reporter at Axios. Her story is called How Trump's Self-Deportation Push Has Ramped Up. The target was like a million deportations a year, right? Are we hitting that?
2: That is a excellent question. Literally just this week, the head of the Homeland Security Department's in-house statistics office resigned. We have not gotten any official numbers, whether it's ICE year-end reports or what used to be updated monthly from DHS since President Trump has come into office for the second term. So we have some ideas from the arrest numbers. We have some ideas from some media leaks. But to say definitively, are they on track for a million a year? I'm just not comfortable without having the government data to back it up. My understanding from what has come out and from what I've been able to hear from sources is they are not.
1: Okay. Has there been additional White House pressure here to do this?
2: Yes, absolutely. I mean, both with the overall deportations and the self-deportation program, in the story, a source shared with me that there was, especially when the program first started, a lot of White House pressure from Stephen Miller, the deputy chief of staff in particular, to try and get thousands of people a day leaving just through the Project Homecoming initiative. He's also put pressure on ICE and the traditional deportation process and teams over at DHS to ramp up arrests. Last year, he set a goal of 3,000. There were pushes just within the last month or two to try and push that to 2,000 arrests a day. They never reached the 3,000 number. And the pressure to get the stats up is consistent.
1: Thanks, Brittany. Brittany Gibson, politics reporter at Axios. 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
0: And now, the three big things you need to know. Number one.
3: American forces have carried out new strikes against Iran in what the U.S. military said is a powerful response to the country's missile attacks on U.S. forces in Jordan. President Trump discussing Iran's surprise attack.
4: I've been briefed. It's a little more of the same, but it's going to be straightening out. It's going to be straightening out. In the meantime, we're going to be hitting them very hard. Because it's our turn to hit them. They know it's coming. They're asking us not to do it.
3: Central Command added that targets included missile and drone facilities, military command centers, and more.
0: Number two.
3: Dr. Anthony Fauci repeatedly invoked the Fifth Amendment while testifying on Capitol Hill yesterday regarding his role during the COVID-19 pandemic. Here is Fauci sparring with Kentucky Senator Rand Paul.
5: Can you explain to the committee why you chose to fund this dangerous research in China?
6: On the advice of counsel, I respectfully decline to answer based upon my rights under the Fifth Amendment of the Constitution.
3: Republican senators have vowed to hold Fauci in contempt of Congress.
0: Number three.
3: A divided Federal Reserve has left its key interest rate unchanged, with three officials voting in favor of higher rates as the central bank wrestles with inflation. Fed Chair Kevin Warsh.
7: So we'll be watching inflation data over the period ahead. But I also don't want you to leave the misimpression that we're sort of breathlessly waiting that.
3: Stocks ended sharply lower after the Fed's announcement. Authorities are giving 84,000 evacuees the green light to return home after being forced out by a wildfire in the southwest of France. Areas affected by the blazes are forecast to receive rain and cooler temperatures today. President Trump has announced a makeover of Dulles International Airport in Virginia. Trump on how renovations could affect flight prices.
8: It would be nice if it didn't impact the flight prices, but I have a slight feeling that it might just because of how much money it is.
3: Trump added the project will cost roughly $22 billion. And how bougie. Nike has announced a new shoe that heats and massages your feet. It's called the Nike Air Zoom Hyperslide, and the new sandal drops September 29th.
1: Man.
3: Sounds so good. Oh my gosh. Yes. I'd be wearing it while on the air and I'd forget that I'd be on the air. I bet
1: this is on your Christmas list.
3: Oh my gosh. Absolutely.
1: Bougie. And anything that's named hyper, like, immediately like gets the attention. Well, this is a hyper something, hyper this, hyper that. 23 minutes after the hour.
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0: Thanks for spending time with us. We know the kids don't want to hear back to school talk, but sales tax holidays in some states can help parents and caretakers save money on school supplies. Here's Betty Lynn Fisher, consumer reporter at USA Today. Betty, what's out there?
1: The kids don't want to talk about school, and I'm married to a school teacher. The teachers don't want to talk about school, but the parents and, you know, college kids and adult students want to hear about this. So there are 18 states in the country that have sales tax holidays, mostly for school supplies. A lot of them have to do with certain limits. Every state is a little different, but you can have like a certain weekend, or in some cases it's a whole week or a whole month, where some school supplies are tax-free. And then some states go a little further. So far, we've had two states that have already, their sales tax holidays have already passed, but we're getting into the weeks where several of these states are starting to ramp up and, you know, giving people the opportunity to save leading into school starting here.
0: All right. Give an example of like a state or two and what they offer and kind of how that's different.
1: Sure. Let me give you some highlights. So, you know, again, we started July 10th was the first one. And Mississippi is always the first state, the second Friday of July, when really nobody wants to be talking about school supplies.
0: Yeah.
1: But then, like I said before, most of these are starting to ramp up here in mid to late July and August. I'll give you some highlights. So Massachusetts is one state that extends the sales tax holiday beyond just school supplies. So a lot of people want to know about this one. It's for anything $2,500. With some exemptions, including meals, vehicles, gas, tobacco, and alcohol. But for August 8th and 9th, those eligible retail items in Massachusetts are sales tax free.
0: Wow.
1: And then, like in Ohio actually used to have a 14-day sales tax holiday that included nearly all things, like similar to Massachusetts, it was $500 or less. But they actually reverted to a 3-day sales tax holiday, and that they had some smaller things. And that is August 7th through 9th. Virginia actually expanded its sales tax holiday and includes items that are for hurricane and emergency preparation.
0: Oh, wow. Okay.
1: But not just school supplies. So mm-hmm. I actually have a story that has every state all the details, every state that participates. So all 18 states that participate. There are also some states that don't have sales tax. So it's a little bit too much to go into for the radio, but check out my story and you can see them all. One more to highlight is Illinois actually brought back a sales tax state holiday for school supplies for the first time in 10 years.
0: Wow. We're speaking with Betty Lynn Fisher, consumer reporter at USA Today. The story is called Sales Tax Holidays Are Coming to 18 States with School Savings and More. I don't know. I guess, you know, kids are still in school. I think of kids who are growing. We probably mostly need clothes, shoes. Like, what are we after, generally speaking?
1: Yeah, a lot of these things, you know, you think about how the kids want a whole new wardrobe going into school. So if you time it correctly and you take a look at whether your state has a sales tax holiday, you know, you can save a lot of money on, you know, clothing and shoes. Like I said, a lot of these states have very different parameters for theirs, but a lot of it is clothing and shoes. Computers, right? Computers are expensive. And so there are some limits to that for laptops, backpacks. But, you know, those types of things. The electronics are going to be probably the biggest savings there.
0: Thanks, Betty. Betty Lynn Fisher, consumer reporter at USA Today. 30 minutes now after the hour on This Morning, America's First News.

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10: The 880 Weather Watch for South Central Nebraska and North Central Kansas calls for some cloudiness in the region overnight, maybe even a few showers and storms as well, especially towards daybreak. Lows will be right around 70 degrees across much of the region. Thursday, some cloudiness in the area early, lots of sunshine for the afternoon. Highs range from the low 90s in Nebraska to 100 or higher in parts of North Central Kansas. And then Thursday night, clouds will be back on the increase. Showers and storms likely before midnight in Nebraska. Chances throughout much of the night in Kansas, and lows fall to the mid to upper 60s in most areas. From the 880 Weather Center, I'm meteorologist Phil Jensko. For more, check KRVN.com. Right now it's 76.
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0: No fear, just facts. 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
1: Thanks for spending time with us. Welcome into Thursday, July 30th. Gordon Deal with Nicole Murray. Some of our top stories and headlines. The U.S. military retaliated for Iran's attacks on American forces in Jordan. The Fed holds interest rates steady, but three officials sought a rate hike yesterday. Dr. Anthony Fauci invoked the Fifth Amendment more than 100 times during a Senate hearing about the government's response to the pandemic. A delay in the Senate on a vote for Attorney General nominee Todd Blanche. Meta shares tumbled after hours on concerns about AI spending. And the woman in Connecticut tracking down the long history of her coastal home. That story in about 20 minutes. 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Perhaps 70 is the new 50 when boards of public companies are looking for veteran executives for stabilizing. Here's Chip Cutter, management reporter at the Wall Street Journal. Chip, what's trending?
2: Well, it's interesting when you see companies going out looking for their next leaders, trying to find an executive who can stabilize a company and hopefully lead a turnaround. We see more big companies tapping these executives who had told people years ago they were retired and, you know, going to do something else. And so we see them being sort of pulled back into corporate America. And so the example of Cracker Barrel is this 69-year-old former restaurant executive. He was running Bloomin' Brands, which is the parent company to Outback Steakhouse and Carrabba's and some other concepts. He retired in 2024 and had joined a couple of boards, and now he's jumping back into the corner office and will be running Cracker Barrel soon.
1: Jeez. So why do we have to fetch a body from the outside? Where's the inside promotion?
2: Well, oftentimes boards go this route when they want to signal to Wall Street that they want to change. There's going to be a new direction here. Oftentimes, this is about trying to reassure investors that this is someone who knows how to do this. They bring a lot of industry experience. They have a playbook for how to run a company. That's sort of why companies turn to these steady hands. But I think it's worth noting that the performance of a second-act CEO isn't always great. Some research from Spencer Stuart found it was kind of mixed. A lot of these CEOs did really well during their first run, and not all of them beat the market their second go. That could be for a number of reasons. Perhaps it's a more challenging assignment, but it just doesn't always guarantee success the second time around.
1: Wow. All right. Do a deeper dive here on Cracker Barrel, because it's been an interesting study from a corporate perspective with the rebrand failure and all that, and now the new CEO. What's happening?
2: Right. Well, this has been an interesting one because, of course, as everybody knows, you know, the chain tried to modernize, to change their design and branding. They saw the current CEO, Julie Masino, sought to update the chain's look and menu to reach a younger audience, and that got a lot of backlash, including from President Trump, with some arguing that the company was trying to abandon its country heritage. And so Cracker Barrel had reversed some of those changes, and more recently the company stock had actually been doing better, which is why this CEO move surprised some people now, because it seemed like Cracker Barrel had kind of already started to stabilize. And so it'll be interesting to see how this new executive approaches things.
1: Well, we're speaking with Chip Cutter, management reporter at the Wall Street Journal. The story is called From Cracker Barrel to Boeing, Companies Are Turning to Retired CEOs. All right, so Verizon is another one that's made your list here, and we're talking about Dan Schulman here. Do I get this right? He's retired. He's living on a ranch in Montana, riding horses every day, and suddenly decides he wants back in to corporate America. Square this one for me, Chip.
2: He's on his ranch. He's in Montana. He's having a good time. He had told us that he was moving cattle and thinking about beef prices. That's sort of a long way off from the world of telecom, you know, but he was on Verizon's board, and he told, you know, one of my colleagues at a journal event last year that he was extremely happily retired, as he put it. He said he felt like he was a role model for retirement, but the company came to him, asked if he would do this, and he said he felt that the company had the ability to pivot, that it was at an inflection point. He thought he could do it. One reason he decided to jump back in.
1: Also, in your story, somebody said there are two types of folks, I guess, who can make a comeback as a CEO. Can you explain that?
2: Two types, according to one management professor. This is a CEO who basically has done nothing other than business for the past 30 or 40 years. They can't imagine their lives not running a company. And then there's another type of ex-CEO who sort of has been out of the corner office, but still advising companies, still on boards. They're still active in business. So this professor made the point that some of these CEOs, they just are bored. They want to be back in the job. They kind of miss being told how great they are at all times. I mean, there's the perks that come with a CEO job. Of course, the pay, but also the power.
1: Thanks, Chip. Chip Cutter, management reporter at The Wall Street Journal. 20 minutes now in front of the hour on This Morning, America's First News. Coming up next, the guy in Mississippi who is finding dozens and dozens of cannonballs on his property.
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0: Thank you for being with us. Welcome into Friday Eve. It is time now for the mic drop with this morning's Dom Savino.
1: Good morning, Gordon. Movie theaters have been filled to the brim as millions turn out to see the new Odyssey film. It's been a smash hit. But folks are raving, or in some cases hurling, over the cinematic experience that claims to make you feel like you're actually in the movie. That format is called 4DX, or 4D, 4 dimension, plus special effects. When you see the Odyssey in 4DX, your seat rumbles when the earth shakes in the film. Water splashes in your face, literally, when the high seas launch Odysseus high in the sky in the film. Wind howls through the theater when the movie gets tense. Variety magazine sent a team of reporters to the theater for this experience. They say they're shaken, soaked, and seasick, but live to tell the tale. One of them said they made the mistake of trying to eat mozzarella sticks during the movie. She tried to dip a stick into some marinara sauce at one point, and then her chair suddenly jolted forward, sauce on shirt, mozz stick on floor.
0: Oh, wow.
1: Yeah. Another reporter claimed, just because you can shake the seats doesn't mean you should. Overall, the reporters said they enjoyed being immersed in the Greek epic. They said when Odysseus finally returned home to Ithaca, they felt they had made it home, too.
0: Oh, wow.
1: Yeah.
0: That might be the only way I think I could sit through a movie that long. This might be my chance.
1: I was just about to ask you.
0: Yeah. Yeah. I might be able to do that. I did do a 4D one time. I forget where it was. I mean, it might have been Disneyland a long time ago. But it wasn't as elaborate as this, but the seat shook and there was like a little spritzing, in a water type of thing. It was cool.
1: Yeah.
0: It was very cool.
1: This seems a little bit more intense than watching The Little Mermaid in 4D.
0: Yeah, and this seems to be shaking to the point like when you're spilling sauce from your mozzarella stick onto yourself. That's a little more shaking, I think, than I initially experienced.
1: But, yes. May end up seeing the film like this next week.
0: Yeah, that does sound cool.
1: It's more than 7 minutes of seat shaking is what I've heard.
0: 7 minutes?
1: Yeah, total.
0: Wow.
1: 3-hour film, but still.
0: I'm not sure this is a first date type thing. You're coming out like soaking wet and perhaps with like food on you. I'm not sure that's a good look on date one, right?
1: Good point. Well, Gordon, from the Trojan War to remnants of the Civil War, a Mississippi man says he's uncovered hundreds of Civil War era relics buried on his property. Harold Knight first stumbled onto the treasure, preparing his land for sale in the town of Boonville. That's when he found a cannonball lying at the top of the dirt. Knight brought in some friends with metal detectors to help him search, and they uncovered tons, more than 200 cannonballs of all kinds, among other things. Experts at the Boonville Rails and Trails Museum say the projectiles may have landed in the field as a result of two Civil War battles fought there in 1862. No surprise, Knight is thrilled with the discovery, and he's not done. He thinks there's a dozen more cannonballs still underground.
0: I can believe it. Mm-hmm. If you found this many...
1: 200?
0: And these are not, I think the picture you sent, like, they're, I see like a backhoe. You know, if this thing is, like, digging up cannonballs, like, isn't there a chance that one could go off?
1: No, right.
0: Are these, like, exploded ordnance already?
1: I'm assuming so, yeah.
0: Let's hope.
1: I think it's just the big chunks of metal.
0: Okay.
1: Yeah.
0: Okay.
1: Big hunks of really old iron.
0: That's crazy. What a story. Thank you, Dom. 13 minutes now in front of the hour. On This Morning, America's First News.
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1: If you've missed anything from today's show, there's an easy way to catch up. All you have to do is tell Alexa, Siri, or Google to play This Morning with Gordon Deal. Learning a new language is good for your brain. Being able to speak and understand another tongue offers a form of mental stimulation, which keeps the brain active and sharp as we get older. In fact, researchers have found that being multilingual may delay dementia diagnoses and slow down how fast the brain ages. A professor emeritus of psychology at York University in Canada tells the Washington Post that unlike practicing music, the mental stimulation from language is intense and constant. Knowing more than one and practicing it often is akin to constantly strength training your brain. Want to try it? You can more formally study in a class or through an app such as Duolingo or Rosetta Stone. Websites such as iTalki and Verbling can help connect you with online tutors. You can watch shows or listen to music in that language, which will help you with the sounds. But the key to language is using it, especially in conversation. 8 minutes now in front of the hour on This Morning. Once again, here's Nicole Murray.
0: And now, the three big things you need to know. Number one.
2: The U.S. military has carried out a new wave of strikes on Iran in what American officials say is in response to the surprise missile attack on U.S. forces in Jordan. President Trump calling Iran's most recent strike a failure.
3: Fortunately, we had our people operating the greatest equipment in the world, namely the Patriot system. Think of it. Five missiles going 8,600 miles an hour, big ones, coming right at us, and all five were shot down.
2: Separately, Kuwait's military said an Iranian strike hit a Chinese firm's building in the country this morning, severely damaging the structure and killing a worker.
0: Number two.
2: The Senate Judiciary Committee has postponed its vote on whether to advance Todd Blanche's nomination to be Attorney General. The delay comes after Texas Senator John Cornyn and North Carolina Senator Tom Tillis warned they would vote against Blanche unless the administration permanently abolishes the $1.8 billion anti-weaponization fund. Tillis speaking out.
4: As I told you earlier, it was not responsive to my concerns. I mean, we've heard from them. It's just that they refused to commit to writing what he testified to under oath.
5: His
0: Number three.
2: South Carolina has said its final goodbye.

0: And I'm confident, as are you, that there will never be another Lindsey Graham.
1: Graham represented South Carolina in the Senate for more than three decades. The CDC reports that cases of cyclosporiasis, an intestinal illness known to cause explosive diarrhea, has topped 18,000 in 45 states. The father of a 10-year-old rescued from rough surf off the California coast said he is grateful to the teenage lifeguard who saved his son, Sumit Rai.
2: For him to take that kind of leadership and, you know, go out and have that type of courage and bravery to go out and save someone else's life is remarkable, and I cannot thank him enough.
1: The incident was captured on video. If you've been feeling bored or unmotivated at work, you're not alone. Good Morning America reports more workers are experiencing career rust out, which is when you feel disengaged at work because you no longer feel challenged or inspired.
3: Yeah. So go find another job. Oh, wait, you can't really in this environment.
1: I don't even know how you would fix something like this. Like, if you're not feeling motivated, isn't that something that's got to be like, you can't teach motivation.
3: Somebody needs to come along and kick you in the pants, I think.
1: Mm-hmm.
3: Yeah. Mm. 6 minutes now in front of the hour.
4: That'll be $84.52.
5: Perfect. Grab the bags, honey.
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Thanks for being with us. Most homeowners spend their weekends tackling a to-do list. A Connecticut woman named Lauren Beretta spends hers digging through historical records, tracking down descendants of former owners and piecing together the lives of the families who called her 160-year-old home their own. People.com says the project wasn't part of the plan when she and her husband purchased the waterfront property. As experienced home restorers, they expected the challenge would be bringing the aging house back to life, not uncovering the stories of people who had lived there for more than a century.

0: While researching the property's history, she discovered it was likely built around 1860 by a sea captain. She eventually found the grandchildren of the home's third owners. They are siblings now in their 80s living in California. Other discoveries include a forgotten pet cemetery tucked into the backyard, her newest research project. For Nicole Murray and Dom Savino, I'm Gordon Deal. 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
4: The U.S. military does what President Trump warned.
5: I'm Dave Anthony, Fox News.
6: We can hit them very hard. I mean, I can actually say that because there's very little they can do about it.
5: That was after an attack that targeted American troops in Jordan, but those missiles were shot down.
7: U.S. forces unleashed heavy airstrikes against the regime. Dozens of targets were hit, including IRGC, military command centers, drone and missile facilities inside of Iran, along with remaining maritime capabilities. Earlier in the day, President Trump told Fox News, we're going to beat the effing S out of them.
5: Fox's Trey Yingston, Tel Aviv. Iran has targeted ships again in the Strait of Hormuz, and there was an attack in Kuwait, and a British maritime firm reports drones hit two natural gas sites in an Egyptian port, one of them an American-owned floating storage facility. It's up to at least 25 people dead in Japan's earthquake disaster that left thousands homeless and many homes without power or water.
8: Rescue workers are still trying to find survivors, but time is running out. The main areas of operation are a paper factory and a shopping mall where the earthquake set off an explosion. Japan's southern island Kyushu was hit by a 7.1 magnitude earthquake earlier this week. Survivors have spoken of pulling out family members from the wreckage of their homes.
5: Fox's Jonathan Savage. There's a search in New Jersey for a missing 10-year-old girl swept away in the Passaic River last night, along with a 10-year-old boy who was found dead. Former presidential COVID advisor Dr. Anthony Fauci could be in trouble with the law.
9: It's a resolution saying that he should be considered for charges for contempt of Congress.
5: Republican Senator Rand Paul tells Fox his committee will vote on that next week after Fauci refused to answer questions at a hearing, saying this 111 times after calling Paul obsessed with him.
10: On the advice of counsel, I respectfully decline to answer based upon my rights under the Fifth Amendment of the Constitution.
5: Republicans accuse Fauci of saying one thing in private and another in public about COVID's origins and the response to the pandemic. 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
5: Ahead of another night of U.S. attacks on Iran, Israel's Prime Minister Benjamin Netanyahu met with War Secretary Pete Hegseth in Washington the day after a meeting with President Trump.
15: You know, I'm very grateful to you for your consistent support, for the constancy of your friendship, and now it's time to fight, fight, fight.
5: Now, U.S. troops serving in the Middle East may have to turn in their cell phones.
17: Following a memo from CENTCOM Commander Admiral Brad Cooper, which stated that sharing videos online can actually help Iran target U.S. military bases. In the memo, Cooper told troops that Iran is benefiting from their sharing photos and videos of Iranian strikes, giving the Iranians more detailed information on whether they hit their targets and how close they came or didn't. Captain Tim Hawkins telling Fox, quote, Admiral Cooper's top priority is the well-being and protection of over 50,000 American service members operating in the Middle East. His guidance to troops about operational security reinforces this priority. Kevin Uretsky, Fox News.
5: We'll get another inflation update this morning, but it's for June when oil and gas prices were falling. They've risen back up this month, and this comes out of the Federal Reserve's latest meeting.
18: The central bank is leaving its key benchmark interest rate unchanged for a fifth straight meeting. Fed Chair Kevin Warsh.
19: Our committee decided to vote by a 9-3 vote to maintain the target range for the federal funds rate at 3.5% to 3.75%.
18: Not since September of 2016 have three Fed officials dissented against a policy decision in the same direction. Warsh said that the central bank giving less forward guidance about its intentions has given it an opportunity to listen to markets rather than guiding them. Hillary Barsky, Fox News.
5: On Wall Street, stock futures are rising the day after the Dow plunged more than 1,100 points, its biggest drop since April of the last year. I'm Dave Anthony, and this is Fox News.
21: The 880 Weather Watch for South Central Nebraska and North Central Kansas calls for some cloudiness in the region overnight, maybe even a few showers and storms as well, especially towards daybreak. Lows will be right around 70 degrees across much of the region. Thursday, some cloudiness in the area early, lots of sunshine for the afternoon. Highs range from the low 90s in Nebraska to 100 or higher in parts of North Central Kansas. And then Thursday night, clouds will be back on the increase. Showers and storms likely before midnight in Nebraska. Chances throughout much of the night in Kansas, and lows fall to the mid to upper 60s in most areas. From the 880 Weather Center, I'm meteorologist Phil Jensko. For more, check KRVN.com. Right now it's 75.
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1: Hitting back. Good morning. I'm Gordon Deal, along with Nicole Murray on this Thursday, July 30th. Glad you could be with us. Here's what we have for you this hour.
2: The U.S. military has retaliated for an Iranian attack on American forces in Jordan.
1: Republican senators lit up Dr. Anthony Fauci for his refusal to answer questions about the government response to COVID.
2: Two holdout senators have forced a delay on a vote for Attorney General nominee Todd Blanche.
1: And the shocking amount of money you'll need to cover medical costs in retirement.
3: This year we saw a big jump from last year's. Projected costs rose 7.5% from last year to $185,000. That's the number if you were retiring today at age 65. That's the number that hopefully you will have saved up to cover your costs through retirement.
1: Elizabeth O'Brien at Barron's on the new numbers from Fidelity about healthcare costs in your golden years. President Trump has kept his word on his threat to retaliate against Iran for its missile attacks on American forces in Jordan. The U.S. military carried out strikes last night, but the campaign was not considered a return to major combat operations. Central Command says targets hit included military command centers, missile and drone facilities, coastal surveillance and defense sites, and maritime capabilities. Earlier in the day, Trump had promised to, quote, hit them very hard.
4: I've been briefed. It's a little more of the same, but it's going to be straightening out. It's going to be straightening out. In the meantime, we're going to be hitting them very hard because it's our turn to hit them. They know it's coming. They're asking us not to do it.
1: A surprise attack on U.S. troops Tuesday ended a brief ceasefire after both sides paused strikes on Friday in order to give negotiators a chance to iron out an arrangement for ships to pass through the Strait of Hormuz. Separately, the state-run military in Jordan says its air defenses shot down five missiles launched from Iran this morning. On Capitol Hill, Dr. Anthony Fauci has declined to answer senators' questions at an intense hearing on the origins of COVID and the government's handling of the pandemic. More than 100 times, he repeatedly said he would invoke his Fifth Amendment right to avoid the possibility that Republicans would use his testimony to prosecute him for perjury. Republicans criticized Fauci's recommendations, accusing the former head of the National Institute of Allergy and Infectious Diseases of harmful advice on issues such as lockdowns and a lack of candor about the origins of the virus. Kentucky Senator Rand Paul.
5: Can you explain to the committee why you chose to fund this dangerous research in China?
6: On the advice of counsel, I respectfully decline to answer based upon my rights under the Fifth Amendment of the Constitution.
1: 111 times he said that. The Wall Street Journal says Fauci might not be facing this tough scrutiny now if he and the TV press hadn't worked so hard to stifle COVID debate at the time. It says his recently released diaries reveal how much the media abandoned its skepticism and curiosity to elevate Fauci as the oracle who could not be doubted. The Senate committee considering the effort by Todd Blanche to become the next attorney general has postponed a key vote on his nomination. The Trump administration is now making a last-minute pitch to win over holdout Republicans who could block the nominee. The Senate Judiciary Committee had scheduled a vote for today on whether to send Blanche's nomination to the full Senate floor. The delay came after Senators John Cornyn of Texas and Tom Tillis of North Carolina signaled they could vote against Blanche in the committee unless the administration permanently kills off the controversial $1.8 billion anti-weaponization fund. Senator Tillis.
7: What I've advised the chair, and I would assume Senator Cornyn said something similar, is that we're not prepared to vote yes yet.
1: The senators also want changes to a Blanche order that ended pending tax audits against Trump and his businesses and appeared to provide sweeping protections against government investigations. Hey, make sure to check out a podcast of today's program full of stories that you won't hear this hour. 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
1: Glad you're with us. Welcome into Thursday. Just months ago, Democrats thought they had an abundance of riches in Michigan's 7th congressional district with two viable candidates running for the nomination. But a deluge of outside spending in the closing weeks of the primary campaign threatens to jeopardize one of the party's best pickup opportunities. It's a story by Lauren Green, congressional reporter at the Washington Examiner. Lauren, what's going on there?
2: Yeah, so pretty much there is a ton of outside spending that has happened in recent weeks leading up to the primary. There was two pretty clear leaders right whenever the primary started picking up, and two of the leaders that the DCCC really liked both of them. So it didn't really matter to them which one won. They didn't really pick a side. We had a former Navy SEAL, Matt Mazdom, and a former U.S. ambassador to Ukraine, Bridget Brink. They're both pretty moderate for this seat. That's a really good opportunity for Democrats to pick up. It's currently held by a Republican, but it's a really good pickup opportunity just because it doesn't lean too Republican. I think that last cycle, he won by about 1 point. So Democrats have a really good pickup opportunity, but some outside spending groups have come in and really been pushing a progressive candidate that's a member of the DSA. His name is Will Lawrence. And this outside spending is really skewing the primary. You have two more moderate options that could split the voters, that could really elevate Will Lawrence, the progressive, to win. And with these outside spending ads, that could also get people out to vote, which could really skew who gets out to vote, who splits the vote, and then therefore you could end up with a very, very progressive candidate as the Democratic candidate to run against a pretty moderate Republican.
1: Wow. Who's the money behind William Lawrence, the progressive activist, all of a sudden?
2: So it's hard to say specifically who the money comes from. There have been a couple of Republican-aligned super PACs this cycle that have spent heavily to boost progressive candidates in seats like this because a progressive candidate won't perform as well against a moderate Republican in a swing district as a moderate Democrat. And so there have been other examples of Republican-aligned groups that have spent in places like New York 17 or in New Jersey or in Pennsylvania. There have been a couple seats where these GOP-aligned super PACs have spent to boost progressive candidates. None of their progressive candidates that they have spent boosting have won thus far. I think that there's been some speculation that that's the meddling that's happening in this Michigan seat, but also we don't know that for sure yet.
1: Mm. Is there any reliable polling right now after this kind of dark money entered the race for Michigan's 7th district?
2: Not yet, which is crazy. There really hasn't been polling. I talked to some Michigan pollsters, and I mean, they kind of broke down pretty much what I just told you on the race, but they were like, we really can't speak to it because we have no polling that anybody has been paid to do since this dark money started coming in and spending hundreds of thousands, if not millions of dollars on this primary. So without polling, it's really hard to say how this will end up on the August 4th election day.
1: Wow. We're speaking with Lauren Green, congressional reporter at the Washington Examiner. The piece is called Meddling in Michigan Threatens Pickup Opportunity for Democrats. And she focused on dark money now entering Michigan's 7th congressional district Democratic primary, where Matt Mazdom and Bridget Brink had thought to be the two who are going to battle it out, kind of the mainstream or establishment Democrats. And all of a sudden comes William Lawrence, this progressive activist, and money has been chasing him. What does he have to say about this? Does he embrace it?
2: I haven't seen his response to this. I've seen Brink and Mazdom's response, and they've talked about how Republicans have spent in Democratic primaries to manipulate them, and it hasn't come out. I know that Lawrence is trying to aim himself or like position himself as less of the Democratic Socialist of America's candidates. He's not endorsed by them. And I know that we've been seeing a big wave. You've seen Republicans doing a ton of messaging against the DSA and against communism. That's pretty much been their new midterm tactic, is calling the Democratic Party the new party of communism. And you've seen him kind of step away from that. He talked about how if being a Democratic Socialist is believing that everybody deserves a good job or good home or health care, then yes, you can call him that. But he's pretty much just saying that you can call him whatever you want if he believes those basic principles. So I think he's somewhat stepping away from that DSA aligned candidacy, because I do think that that's getting a lot of flack from Republicans, and I think that that could not bode well in a seat like this.
1: Okay. Thanks, Lauren. Lauren Green, congressional reporter at the Washington Examiner. 20 minutes now after the hour on This Morning, America's First News. Here's Nicole Murray.
0: And now, the three big things you need to know. Number one.
3: American forces have carried out new strikes against Iran in what the U.S. military said is a powerful response to the country's missile attacks on U.S. forces in Jordan, President Trump.
4: We're going to hit them very hard. I mean, I can actually say that because in that, there's very little they can do about it. It was a different group than we're dealing with. They've already apologized. But, you know, we got to smack them a little bit.
3: Central Command added that targets included missile and drone facilities, military command centers, and more.
0: Number two.
3: Dr. Anthony Fauci repeatedly invoked the Fifth Amendment while testifying on Capitol Hill yesterday regarding his role during the COVID-19 pandemic. Missouri Senator Josh Hawley criticizing Fauci's refusal to answer questions.
5: Let's just get one thing straight. You don't have any rights under the Fifth Amendment because you've been pardoned, as you very well know. As the Supreme Court has been clear for a century and more, Brown versus Walker, 1896, when he has been pardoned, he may not stand upon his privilege.
3: Republican senators have vowed to hold Fauci in contempt of Congress.
0: Number three.
3: A divided Federal Reserve has left its key interest rate unchanged, with three officials voting in favor of higher rates as the central bank wrestles with inflation. Fed Chair Kevin Warsh.
6: The policy statement conveys just the facts. It's steering clear of forecasting, a choice we consider especially prudent at these uncertain times. Uncertainty, however, does not mean a lack of clarity.
3: Stocks ended sharply lower after the Fed's announcement. Authorities are giving 84,000 evacuees the green light to return home after being forced out by a wildfire in the southwest of France. Areas affected by the blazes are forecast to receive rain and cooler temperatures today. President Trump has announced a makeover of Dulles International Airport in Virginia. Texas resident Helene Majong says changes should only be made if they are for the better.
7: If he's renovating for the better of the airport, to me that's okay. Like I said, this is the U.S., everything looks good. But if it's working for the airport, I think you should leave it alone.
3: Trump added the project will cost roughly $22 billion. Forbes reports that nearly half of U.S. employers are removing marijuana tests from the hiring process.
1: Wow.
3: Yeah.
1: So what if you were denied a couple of weeks ago?
3: Ooh, I don't know how that would be handled.
1: You got to wave that paper back at them and say, hey.
3: Like, excuse me, sir.
1: Yeah, please reconsider me.
3: I don't really get the big deal with this of why this has been so hard to accept. Like, if you can have a glass of wine the night before work.
1: Marijuana has been against the law. That's...
3: Well, I guess so, but I'm just saying it's the same thing. It'll be out of your system by the time you wake up, no?
1: I don't think so. 22 minutes after the hour.

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0: Thanks for being with us. New findings from Fidelity estimate that a 65-year-old retiring today will need a staggering amount of money to cover retirement health care costs. How did we get here? Insight from Elizabeth O'Brien, senior personal finance reporter at Barron's. Elizabeth, give us findings.
1: Yeah, well, Fidelity for the past 25 years has estimated retirement health care costs. And this year we saw a big jump from last year's. Projected costs rose 7.5% from last year to $185,000. That's the number if you were retiring today at age 65. That's the number that hopefully you will have saved up to cover your costs through retirement. And, you know, this comes as a surprise to folks because, you know, people will say, when I turn 65, I will go on Medicare and that's going to take care of my health care costs. But Medicare is not free. You know, just like with commercial insurance that you're used to through your employer, Medicare involves premiums, it involves deductibles. So you're going to be, you know, spending money on your health care and retirement.
0: And that money comes out of Social Security?
1: The Part B premium does, yes. So if you are on Social Security and your monthly Part B premium, the standard premium this year is $202.90. That is automatically deducted from your Social Security check. But the Part B premium is only one part of your costs. Then you've got, you know, your Part D drug premium. If you've got a Part D drug plan, you've got your out-of-pocket costs. So, yeah. Yeah, that's one element of it.
0: Why the jump, by the way, of this 7.5%? How'd we get here?
1: Yeah, that's a good question. It's, you know, and it's not just the retirement market on the commercial market for people with, you know, healthcare through their employers. That's also seeing a big jump. And reasons include, you know, the labor costs in hospitals, just the cost of care is getting more expensive for labor and other reasons, you know, cost of supplies. And also the just increasing utilization. So people are going to the doctor more and the cost of managing chronic conditions. That is a retirement specific point that Fidelity mentioned, is that people are entering retirement with more chronic conditions than they were, say, 10 years ago. So that also pushes the number up.
0: Jeez. We're speaking with Elizabeth O'Brien, senior personal finance reporter at Barron's. The story is called Retiring This Year. You'll need more than $185,000 just for medical bills. That's across the course of your retirement, right?
1: Yeah, exactly.
0: What about long-term care? That's not even part of this calculation,
1: exactly.
0: Right?
1: That's an important exclusion. It's important to note that the Fidelity's estimate does not include long-term care, which is, of course, a big wild card. Some people will, you know, not need it at all. Some people will need long care. The average is between 2 or 3 years if you do end up needing it, and that is excluded from this total.
0: Goodness. How about HSAs as a tool here to try to help yourself?
1: They are a great tool. They are about the best tool out there because they are triple tax free. So you can put it, you can put money into your HSA, get it, the tax deduction up front. The money grows tax free.
0: Thanks, Elizabeth. Elizabeth O'Brien, senior personal finance reporter at Barron's. 30 minutes now after the hour on This Morning, America's First News.

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7: The 880 Weather Watch for South Central Nebraska and North Central Kansas calls for some cloudiness across parts of the region very early on today. Lots of sunshine for this afternoon. Highs range from the low 90s in parts of Nebraska to 100 or higher in parts of North Central Kansas. Tonight, increasing clouds, showers, and storms likely before midnight in Nebraska. Chances throughout the night in parts of North Central Kansas. Lows fall to the mid to upper 60s across the region. And then Friday, some cloudiness can linger in parts of Kansas early. Otherwise, plenty of sunshine. Winds will be on the breezy side. And highs range from the mid-80s in Nebraska to the mid-90s in Kansas. From the 880 Weather Center, I'm Phil Jensko. For more, check KRVN.com.
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1: Glad you're with us. Welcome into Thursday, July 30th. Gordon Deal with Nicole Murray. Some of our top stories and headlines. The U.S. military retaliated for Iran's attacks on American forces in Jordan. The Fed holds interest rates steady, but three officials sought a rate hike. All three major stock indexes off by at least 1.5% on that news. Dr. Anthony Fauci invoked the Fifth Amendment more than 100 times yesterday during a Senate hearing about the government's response to the pandemic. A delay in the Senate on a vote for Attorney General nominee Todd Blanche, and the Florida baby going home after more than a year in ICU. That story in about 20 minutes. The small businesses that brought two high-profile legal cases or legal challenges to President Trump's trade agenda are at it again, this time filing a lawsuit to block the latest round of tariffs. What's a small business to do? Here's trade attorney Michelle Schultz, founder of Schultz Trade Law in Dallas. Michelle, what's the latest?
2: Yes, we are seeing anywhere from 10 to 12.5% in different types of tariffs. And there are so many different types of tariffs now that can stack upon each other. So small businesses are really still reeling from Section 122, Section 232, Section 301. And they're very confused overall about what tariffs they owe, how much they owe, and what they can still recoup in refunds.
1: In terms of these lawsuits, what is there a specific small business angle here? Do they feel like they're being hurt more so than a large business?
2: Definitely. Small businesses are suing to block the latest import taxes because what they're saying is essentially the lawsuits are they're challenging Trump's authority, but they're saying that Trump is using mechanisms intended for targeted tariffs to impose broad tariffs. One example would be Section 301 forced labor tariffs. We're now seeing forced labor tariffs imposed on about 60 countries where the administration is saying those countries have inadequate policies and procedures in place on forced labor. So we're going to impose a 12% tariff on those countries. And now every importer is subjected to that tariff. So small businesses are saying, hey, wait, you're just using that tariff to apply a broad tariff to everyone. And that impacts small businesses disproportionately.
1: All right. So I think typically the tariffs in this case are designed to remedy something, right? But has there been a specific mention of what these tariffs are trying to remedy? Besides, say, the forced labor?
2: Exactly, yes. There are different things that the tariffs are set to remedy. We've seen some that are intended to remedy, well, in the case of IEEPA, it was national emergencies, but those were determined to be illegal. So those are the tariffs where the refunds happened. Now we have remedies against unfair trade practices, and that would be Section 301. We've seen remedies being imposed against Germany for pharmaceuticals and aircraft and engines. We're seeing remedies for China, unfair trade practices. There are so many issues that are being tariffed as remedies that now the lawsuits are aimed at, well, these remedies are overly broad.
1: We're speaking with Michelle Schultz, international trade attorney, also founder and managing partner of Schultz Trade Law in Dallas. Small businesses have had some measure of legal success here, right, in challenging the tariffs?
2: They have. We have clients of all sizes, and we've recovered over $5 million in refunds already since May in IEEPA refunds. That's only one type of tariff, and there still are a lot of refunds that importers haven't even recovered because they either haven't filed or they didn't know how to file. So it's a small amount when you consider the whole. But yeah, some small importers are very happy because they've been able to succeed in recouping some of the duties that they've paid.
1: Yeah. All right. So in regards to the most recent tariffs here, what are you telling clients?
2: In regards to the most recent tariffs, they can file a lawsuit. They can file a protest. Protests are typically the way to go as far as administrative remedies. They're less expensive than filing a lawsuit, and they're an administrative response that you can file with the Customs and Border Protection port. They're simpler, faster, and they will preserve your right to contest the amount on your entry. On the other hand, you may need to get a lawsuit in because if your entry liquidates and you don't have a protest on file, there's a chance that the administration could still enforce the tariff down the road.
1: Good insight. Thanks, Michelle. Michelle Schultz, founder of Schultz Trade Law in Dallas. 20 minutes now in front of the hour on This Morning, America's First News. Coming up next, what it's like to live in a town that smells of rotten fish sauce.
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0: Welcome into Friday Eve. It is time now for the mic drop with this morning's Dom Savino.
1: Good morning, Gordon. Residents of a town on Canada's Atlantic coast are rejoicing as they begin to clear the air, quite literally. The picturesque village of St. Mary's is finally ridding itself of the foul smell of rotten fish that has enveloped the town for years when the wind blows their way. The source is not the sea. It's 110 tanks of fermented fish sauce that were abandoned in the town more than 20 years ago. The 3,000-gallon vats were left at a factory in town when a seafood sauce company went bankrupt. The building is decrepit now. The windows are broken, the roof got blown off in a storm, and all the while, the fermented fish sauce kept on doing its thing, fermenting, aging, really, rotting. St. Mary's mayor says the stench is like, quote, the worst rotted fish you ever smelled in your lifetime, times 100. Oh, his town is finally being freed as crews this week kick off a major cleanup. Over the next few months, workers will drain the enormous vats. The old fish sauce is heading to a pit that's been dug out elsewhere, I don't know where, and will be covered with landfill material and soil, hopefully to cover it for good. Unclear how long it's going to take to get the sauce out and how to get the smell out for good. However long it takes, the mayor says he just hopes the memories of all this fade as well.
0: 20 years.
1: More than 20 years.
0: More than 20 years.
1: Yes.
0: These are 110 tanks that hold 3,000 gallons each. Doesn't mean they're all full,
1: sure,
0: obviously, but geez. Yeah.
1: Max capacity of some 300,000 gallons of very old fish sauce.
0: Yeah. Well, I tell you what, if you got this kind of stench in your town, you better be a picturesque village.
1: That's right.
0: Right? Holy cow. So what was the step? You said fermenting, aging, rotting, repeat.
1: Yeah.
0: This stuff does not get better with age, like wine. Oh, man. And they think, like, just pouring it in the ground and tossing some landfill on top is, yeah, see in 20 years, right? This stuff is not going away, I got a feeling. Oh, that's brutal.
1: Yeah, wherever this landfill, this pit is, I'm sure a town somewhere else in Canada will be the reason we do this story 20 years from now on the mic drop.
0: Yeah, some builder from the United States will call and say, hey, can we build some condos on this property? That's how that'll go.
1: Oh, man. Hopefully one of the local papers picks it up. Somebody will know about it at least. Well, Gordon, if decades-old fermented fish sauce won't make your stomach churn, maybe Bakunawa will. That's the name of the new enormous thrill ride going in at the Six Flags Amusement Park in New Jersey. The details make even me queasy. It's a free-spinning, floorless roller coaster. In other words, you're just hanging there. It'll hold 6 world records when it opens next year. The ride will climb up to 382 feet in the air, rocketing riders at speeds of up to 100 miles an hour. The ride will spin guests in every direction, upright, inverted, sideways. That's why the roller coaster will become the world's fastest spinning coaster, the tallest spinning coaster, and the first floorless spinning coaster when it opens. Bakunawa is named after a legendary sea serpent from Philippine mythology. I'd rather just encounter the fish in real life than ride this ride.
0: I'm in.
1: Yeah?
0: I mean, I do like roller coasters, yeah, but I feel like I need a helmet.
1: That's fair.
0: Because when that reaches speeds of 100 miles an hour, I just feel like I'm going to get whiplash and bang my head on the back of the seat.
1: That's a good point.
0: Right?
1: Yeah.
0: 100 miles an hour?
1: Yeah.
0: Well, all that spinning and twisting? Ooh, better not have a meal before you get on that thing.
1: Ugh.
0: Thank you, Dom. 13 minutes in front of the hour.
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1: Thanks for being with us. Learning a new language is good for your brain. Being able to speak and understand another tongue offers a form of mental stimulation. Researchers have found that being multilingual may delay dementia diagnoses. Knowing more than one language and practicing it often is akin to constantly strength training your brain. Being multilingual changes how your brain functions and how it's structured. Want to try it? You can more formally study in a class or perhaps through an app such as Duolingo or Rosetta Stone. Websites such as iTalki and Verbling can help connect you with online tutors. You can even watch shows or listen to music in that language, which will help you with the sounds. But the key to language is using it, especially in conversation. 8 minutes now in front of the hour on This Morning. Once again, here's Nicole Murray.
2: And now, the three big things you need to know. Number one.
3: The U.S. military has carried out a new wave of strikes on Iran, and what American officials say is in response to the surprise missile attack on U.S. forces in Jordan. North Carolina Senator Ted Budd on ABC News.
4: American strength is going to prevail in the end, hopefully very soon. We just need to give the president all the negotiating tools at his disposal anytime he comes to the table with Iran.
3: Separately, Kuwait's military said an Iranian strike hit a Chinese firm's building in the country this morning, severely damaging the structure and killing a worker.
2: Number two.
3: The Senate Judiciary Committee has postponed its vote on whether to advance Todd Blanche's nomination to be Attorney General. The delay comes after Texas Senator John Cornyn and North Carolina Senator Tom Tillis warned they would vote against Blanche unless the administration permanently abolishes the $1.8 billion anti-weaponization fund. Cornyn speaking out.
5: As I told you earlier, it was not responsive to my concerns. I mean, we've heard from them. It's just that they refuse to commit to writing what he testified to under oath.
2: Number three.
3: South Carolina has said its final goodbye to Senator Lindsey Graham at a public funeral in Columbia, honoring both his military and public service. Former Representative Trey Gowdy, who was a longtime friend of Graham.
6: And I can tell you right now, he would be looking down on us, wondering why there weren't more people here. And why Governor McMaster had not already named the city of Columbia after him.
3: Graham represented South Carolina in the Senate for more than three decades. The CDC reports that cases of cyclosporiasis, an intestinal illness known to cause explosive diarrhea, have topped 18,000 in 45 states. The American Red Cross has declared a national blood supply crisis, with donation levels falling to four-year summer low.

0: financial stress is kind of on another level in my mind. You know what I mean?
1: Yeah.
0: Imagine one day you get like prescribed money to make you feel better or something.
1: With somebody just handing out money to you?
0: I mean, wouldn't that be fun? You like, oh, here, baby, you're stressed. Here's $500.
1: 6 minutes now in front of the hour.
2: That'll be $84.52.
3: Perfect. Grab the bags, honey.
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0: Thanks for joining us. The tiniest of newborns who defied all odds at birth is officially graduating from the neonatal intensive care unit at Palm Beach Children's Hospital at St. Mary's Medical Center in Florida. Baby Saphir, a micro preemie born at 22 weeks, who weighed only 1 pound, 3 ounces, had a long journey. Doctors told the new parents that their son had only a 10% chance of survival. However, last week, after spending 13 months in the NICU, Saphir finally went home. Renee Holloway, director of nursing at the NICU, told People.com that the journey reflects remarkable strength, the unwavering love of the family, and the dedication of an entire team that never stopped believing that his day would arrive. The former micro preemie, who underwent multiple surgeries, recently celebrated his first birthday in the hospital at a NICU graduation ceremony, complete with his own knit cap and tassel. For Nicole Murray and Dom Savino, I'm Gordon Deal. Thanks for listening to This Morning, America's First News.
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2: A night of American bombing. I'm Dave Anthony, Fox News. Retaliation that Iran was warned about.
3: Just 12 hours after President Trump warned Iran would get a beating, U.S. forces launched heavy strikes against the regime. U.S. Central Command released a statement saying CENTCOM forces successfully completed a heavy wave of strikes against Iran in response to yesterday's attempted missile attacks on U.S. forces. The strikes aimed to further diminish threats posed by Iran and its proxies to American forces, commercial shipping, and neighboring Gulf countries.
2: Fox's Trey Yingston, Tel Aviv. Iran's targeted ships again in the Strait of Hormuz. Two natural gas sites hit with drones in an Egyptian port. And Reuters reports China's going to supply Iran with weapons. 400 shoulder-fired air defense missiles that could target American fighter jets. U.S. Ambassador to NATO Matt Whitaker tells Fox.
4: This is a very concerning report, and obviously China needs to stay out of this fight. It's not their fight.
2: Russia went on the attack overnight in Ukraine again, killing at least 8 civilians.
5: The heaviest damage reported in Ukraine's western Lviv and eastern Dnipropetrovsk regions. President Zelensky's praised his warriors for achieving incredible things despite a critical shortage of air defenses. NATO member Poland scrambled fighter jets to protect its border due to the proximity of attacks.
2: That's Fox's Jonathan Savage. Dr. Anthony Fauci could face criminal charges. Republican Senator Rand Paul tells Fox they will next week consider holding Fauci in contempt of Congress.
6: I think if that resolution passes our committee, which it will, that it could simply be referred directly to the Department of Justice.
2: This after Republican senators badgered the ex-presidential COVID advisor at a hearing over his private diaries, accusing Fauci of contradicting public comments about COVID's origins and policies he pushed during the pandemic, but Fauci refused to answer any questions.
7: Given Senator Paul's obvious obsession with calling for my prosecution...
2: Another Senate committee has postponed a vote today on Acting Attorney General Todd Blanche's nomination. 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
2: After a second day of funeral services for late Senator Lindsey Graham, he has been laid to rest.
12: Near the place his life began, we're talking about the small town of Central South Carolina. That is in the upstate region. This final farewell followed public ceremonies here in Columbia, where F-16s flew the missing man formation in honor of the senator, whose remains were escorted by a ceremonial guard past the South Carolina State House to a Baptist church, where friends and colleagues shared their memories of a life lived to the fullest.
2: That's Fox's Jonathan Sarri. More than a week after Spain won soccer's World Cup, beating Argentina in the final, two players on the losing team were in trouble.
13: The FIFA disciplinary committee has hit two Argentinian players with assault charges following a scuffle after the World Cup final. Argentina midfielder Leandro Paredes and defender Nahuel Molina are being charged after striking opponents from Spain in the moments after the final whistle blew. Coach Roberto Ayala is also facing a charge for his role in the scuffle. The three face lengthy suspensions if found guilty by the committee. Additionally, FIFA has opened other proceedings against Argentina's soccer federation. The cases include fans throwing objects and yelling discriminatory chants, and players waving a political banner about the Falkland Islands after beating England in the semifinals. Tony Genualdo, Fox News.
2: Next hour, we will get an inflation update for June when oil and gas prices were falling. They have risen back up recently, but not enough for the Federal Reserve to raise interest rates like some on the Fed board had wanted. They were outvoted yesterday, and Fed Chairman Kevin Warsh says,
14: "The economy is showing impressive resilience. Even with recent shocks, the trends are positive and reveal solid growth."
2: On Wall Street, stock futures are rising, up more than 100 points for the Dow. The day after the biggest Dow plunge since April of last year, it dropped over 1,100 points. The Nasdaq lost more than 400 in the big sell-off. I'm Dave Anthony, and this is Fox News.
15: Sweet!
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1: From the heart of farm country in the breadbasket of the world, this is the KRVN Morning Show, driven by North Platte Kubota and Big Mac Tractor of Ogallala. 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
19: Well, good morning to you. It is a Thursday. Hope you're doing well. Scott in here with you as we get things going. This 30th of July. Well, we didn't see the rain in our area last night, but we are seeing some rain around. Decent little storm going on in Ogallala, just kind of passing Ogallala right now, so heading towards Paxton, Sutherland. Also, seeing some rainstorms up in Holt County to the south of O'Neill, a little bit also in the Sand Hills, seeing some storms popping up around Dunning, north of Dunning, around Brewster, those areas right now too. So, some activity, kind of a line that goes from Winter, South Dakota down to Ogallala. That is, we'll see if it can continue to have any kind of power as the sun comes up and things heat up a little bit. But those storms in the Ogallala area didn't pop up too long ago, so they may be building. We'll keep an eye on that. Let's take a look at the forecast for central Nebraska. Today, mostly cloudy. There is a slight chance of showers in the morning, then mostly sunny with a chance of showers and thunderstorms in the afternoon. Hot and humid, highs in the low 90s. Southeast winds at 10 to 15 with gusts to around 20. Chance of precipitation is 30%. And if you were missing the hot weather, heat index readings today, 98 to 103. Tonight, showers and thunderstorms likely in the evening, then a slight chance of showers and thunderstorms after midnight. Lows in the mid-60s, southeast winds at around 10, shifting to the northwest after midnight. Chance of precipitation for tonight is at 80%. For Friday, breezy and sunny, highs in the low 80s, gusts up to 35 miles per hour. That's out of the north, so that could make the feels like a little bit different tomorrow. Friday night, clear, lows in the upper 50s, north winds at around 10. Saturday, sunny, highs in the mid 80s with northeast winds. looks like it's going to be a pretty nice day. Saturday night, clear, lows around 60. Sunday, sunny, highs in the upper 80s. For northeast and north central Kansas today, we are looking at sunny, highs in the mid-90s. Southwest winds at 15.

0: excuse me, 5 to 10 miles an hour. Tonight, partly cloudy with a chance of thunderstorms in the evening, then clear after midnight, lows in the mid-60s, west winds at 5 to 10, chance of precipitation 30%. Northeast Colorado today, partly cloudy, highs in the mid-90s, northwest winds at 10 to 15 miles an hour. That's your 880 Weather Watch for now. For weather at any time, you can go to krvn.com.
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2: 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I'm Chad Moyer. 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Well, the weatherman drove the row crops lower yesterday. August crop weather is looking less threatening through the middle of the month. For the week, soybeans have shaved off about 60 cents. Corn fell for the second session. Wheat had finished lower in four straight sessions. Wheat losses are kind of insulated, though, by a 56-year low in U.S. production. Crude oil did jump $5 a barrel yesterday, but soybean oil kind of decoupled itself from the energy markets. The U.S. launched retaliatory strikes on Iranian military targets early this morning. USDA will release the weekly export sales report this morning. Bureau of Economic Analysis releases the advance estimate for second quarter GDP, as well as the personal consumption expenditure index. I'll be interested to watch by the trade. Russian airstrikes in Ukraine today leave uncertainty about grain shipping across the Black Sea. Weather models indicate rainfall across the Corn Belt in the first half in August, and traders are signaling a trend or above yield expectation for soybeans. Favorable weather again expected in the month ahead. Now here in the overnight session in the ECBOT, we are slightly higher. September corn is up 2.5, 451.5. December up 2.5, 474.25. August soybeans up 1.25 at 1179.25. November up 2 cents at 1194.75. August bean oil is up 33. August soybean meal is up 60 cents a ton. Kansas City September wheat is up 24.25 cents, 749.75, and December up 24, 764.75. 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
5: I'm Alex Makavica with a look at today's agriculture news from the Nebraska Soybean Board Studios. Good morning. The Nebraska Farm Bureau says it's looking to recognize the next generation of agriculture leaders. The organization will honor 25 emerging young ag leaders from across the state, with one selected as their Young Ag Leader of the Year. That winner will receive $5,000, statewide recognition, and the chance to represent Nebraska at the American Farm Bureau Convention. Young farmers, ranchers, and ag professionals can nominate themselves or be nominated by someone else. If you have somebody in mind, go to their website. Those applications are due July 31st. Well, consumers can expect grocery bills to keep climbing, although not as sharply as in recent years. The USDA says its latest food price outlook forecasts overall food prices will increase about 3% this year. That's with restaurant meals rising a little bit faster than groceries. Beef continues to see the biggest price increases, with retail prices running nearly 12% higher than a year ago, of course, because of historically tight cattle supplies. There is some relief, though. Egg prices have fallen sharply from last year's highs and are expected to finish the year down about 30%. Pork and poultry prices have remained relatively stable, and USDA says it expects food prices to rise by another 3% next year. And finally, the USDA, in case you missed it, says it's changing how it checks ground beef purchased for federal nutrition programs, including the National School Lunch Program. Instead of requiring a USDA grader to be present during production, they say that trained plant employees will conduct quality checks under USDA oversight, with regular audits and safety testing continuing. That's today's Agriculture News. I'm Alex Makovica from the Nebraska Soybean Board Studios.
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0: Good morning. It is the 30th of July here on this Thursday. Hope you're doing well. Scott in here with you. Time for us to take a look at what this day is. What are the special events, the things we're supposed to be focusing on? Well, let me give you a few anyway. Of course, always foodie stuff, and it is National Cheesecake Day. All right. I think most of us can get behind that. Cheesecake, interestingly, early forms of cheesecake date back to ancient Greece, just like lasagna did yesterday. Cream cheese didn't enter American dessert recipes until the 1820s, following the advent of pasteurization. William A. Lawrence, a dairy farmer in Chester, New York, purchased a factory and introduced the first mass-produced cream cheese in 1873. All right. So there you go. Lots of amazingly different forms of cheesecake, too. I mean, there is just a million different things. So, happy Cheesecake Day. I said it's foodie day, so since we're going with things that aren't good for you, National Chili Dog Day. I mean, as much goodness as there is to a chili dog, and I love a chili dog, it's just not really very good for you. But it's also known as a Coney dog. They got those back when Coney Island was such a huge place. That's kind of where they really were popularized out there. So they're really a meal on their own, though. I'll give them that. It's a one-shop stopping. So National Chili Dog and National Cheesecake Day if you want to ruin a diet. National Climb a Mountain Day. Going to pass on that one. Luckily, not a lot of mountains around here that I have to try to prove myself. I just about died trying to climb out of the Grand Canyon of the Yellowstone one couple summers ago, so we're going to pass. National Intern Day, we got some great interns here at KRVN. Hayden and Lexi do an amazing job. And so interns, it's a great way to kind of learn a job and get folks involved in things early on, especially a few years ago when we were struggling because there just weren't jobs. And so you wanted to get an intern, get them in there, and hope you can lock them in for a while. So National Intern Day, if you've done that or doing that, thank you. And it's National Father-in-Law Day. So chance to give a big thank you, shout out to your father-in-law, my father-in-law, Don, up in Neely. Thank you for all that you have done over the years. And so we celebrate those father-in-laws and all the work that they do. So that is that's something that we can look at. Maybe get them a cheesecake. Or probably, I'm guessing, they'd probably really want a chili dog. Either way, that's something you can look at. Support Public Education Day also. Big supporter of public education. Big fans of what they do. And so, thank you. Thank you for that. World Snorkeling Day. I don't know if you guys have ever done any snorkeling. It is, it's interesting. I tried it once. Besides the fact that I don't really, I'm not really a great swimmer. I know how to swim, but I'm so tall, I usually can touch the bottom of the pool. You know, so it really wasn't, never came up. But in the ocean, that's harder to do. So I tried it, did okay. You're very buoyant, luckily, in the ocean. But there had been a hurricane recently, so there really wasn't much to see. But it's an interesting thing to try. Bucket list thing, if you will. So there you go, cheesecakes and chili dogs, father-in-laws, and public education. There you go, things to look at on this 30th day of July. Thank you so much for joining me here this morning as we get things going.
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0: To hear more, visit dan.democrat. 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
2: We are about less than a week away from the MLB trade deadline, but the Rangers made a move. They are acquiring right-handed reliever Chase Silseth and catcher Logan Ohapi from the Angels. The Braves shut out the Mets 1-0. The Blue Jays defeated the Nationals 5-2. The Padres defeated the Rockies 3-1 for their fifth straight win. San Diego has moved to 2 games behind the Phillies for the final NL wildcard spot. The Rays blanked the Rangers 3-0. The Guardians beat the Reds 6-1. And the Dodgers took down the Mariners 4-2. Red Sox beat the Athletics 4-2 in extra innings. News out of the NFL, as 49ers wide receiver Ricky Pearsall did not participate in practice on Wednesday due to some swelling in his right knee related to that injury that held him out last season. And Saints utility man Taysom Hill has announced on social media he will not return to the Saints after 9 seasons with the team.
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9: This morning, investors are looking at higher interest rates, elevated crude oil prices, and tech earnings. Stock futures are recovering some ground after yesterday's sell-off that followed the Federal Reserve not changing interest rates. Interest rates on treasuries are higher today. The 30-year bond topped 5.23% yesterday, the highest level since around 2007. The Wall Street Journal says the bond market is struggling as traders struggle to interpret the Fed. Brent crude, the global benchmark for oil, is up to $91 a barrel. West Texas Intermediate, U.S. oil at $84 a barrel. Microsoft shares, though up more than 8%, its profit jumped 31% in the recent quarter. But investors were anticipating a more upbeat forecast from Meta Platforms, shares down 9%. That's your Fox Business Report. I'm Jenny Coselda. Invested in you.
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13: 6:28, and wanted to get you updated here on where we will be heading over the next few days to get registrations for the Silverado and the 4x4 and the grill. Tomorrow, it's going to be a busy day in Aurora as Gene Curtis and Ellen Simmons will be there from 2 to 4 at around some Aurora businesses. Gene will be sending back some remotes for that. And then later on in the day from 5 to 7, they'll be at the Hamilton County Fair. So you can get your registration there in Aurora, again, from 5 to 7. Then Saturday morning, we'll be heading over to Brady for Brady Days, and we'll be in the parade. So be there from about 10:30 to 1. We'll have registration at least until 1 there after the parade at Brady Days. It should be a pretty good day for that. Then the Overton Block Party taking place from 5 to 7. And then kind of simultaneously, the Frontier County Fair in Stockville has registration at the concert. Paul will be there for that. So big weekend, and then Monday we get it going again from 5 to 7 at the Cozad Music Mondays. So busy time, lots of chances to get out there and get registered to win the vehicles or the grill, and also just say hi. Appreciate it. News is coming up next.
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16: For KRVN News, I'm Bob Rogan. The number of Nebraska counties adversely impacted by drought continues to grow. Governor Jim Pillen has announced the approval of 2 primary counties and 11 contiguous counties that will now be eligible for loan assistance through the United States Department of Agriculture Farm Service Agency. The primary counties are Lancaster and Saline. The contiguous counties are Butler, Cass, Fillmore, Gage, Jefferson, Johnson, Otto, Saunders, Seward, Thayer, and York. In May, the USDA took similar action for 13 Nebraska counties. Farmers in eligible counties have 8 months from the date of the disaster declaration to apply. Local FSA offices can provide affected farmers with additional information. Emergency crews responded after Region 26 Emergency Management and the Sherman County Sheriff's Office received a 911 call shortly after 5 p.m. on Tuesday requesting grain bin extrication equipment at a location south of Ashton, Nebraska. The Sherman County Sheriff's Office says several local fire departments were paged to assist with manpower and equipment. The individual was located and recovered from the grain bin. The Sheriff's Office says the name of the person will not be released pending notification of next of kin. Fire departments and agencies assisting at the scene included Ashton Fire, Loop City Fire, Rockville Fire, Arcadia Fire, Farwell Fire, Bolas Fire, Ashton Rockville, Loop City Cooperative Ambulance, and Air Care. Construction has begun at the Crystal Theater in Arapahoe to renovate the historical building. Crystal Theater Foundation President Eric Lee talks about why this renovation is needed while also preserving the history of the building.
17: The renovation is needed because we have had members of the community in the past that have needs due to disability or being part of the vulnerable status. And we've actually had community members donate in the past to try to help us accommodate our ADA responsibilities. So the first and foremost focus on what we're trying to do is to address more of our ADA accessibility and safety requirements.
16: The project will include creating larger bathrooms with larger doorways and wider hallways. The foundation says they are also looking to change seating areas to be disability accessible. The theater's original funds to get the project off the ground came from private donations, the Arapaho Gala, along with a federal grant and matching funds. The foundation is needing another $42,000 for overage costs. To donate, drop off at Hamel Auction Realty, Don's Barbershop, or mail to the Crystal Theater Foundation, P.O. Box 176, Arapaho, Nebraska, 68922. For KRVN News, I'm Bob Brogan.
18: Gianna Gelosi.
19: Will I always hit back?
20: Yes.
19: Pretty much.
20: Yes.
18: President Trump following through on a warning to Iran.
21: U.S. Central Command released a statement saying CENTCOM forces successfully completed a heavy wave of strikes against Iran in response to yesterday's attempted missile attacks on U.S. forces. The strikes aimed to further diminish threats posed by Iran and its proxies to American forces, commercial shipping, and neighboring Gulf countries.
18: Fox's Trey Yangston in Tel Aviv, Senator Rand Paul, plans to vote to hold Dr. Anthony Fauci in contempt of Congress after he invoked the Fifth Amendment more than 100 times at a hearing yesterday on COVID origins and pandemic policy.
22: President Biden granted Fauci a preemptive pardon before leaving office, but the pardon only covers what happened before 2025, meaning Fauci could face charges for any perjury committed on Wednesday.
18: And that is Fox's Madeline Rivera. 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
13: We are at 75 degrees here in Lexington. Sticky out there. Very humid. Still watching some rain showers, some storms roll across central and western Nebraska. Ogallala, passing Ogallala now, heading towards North Platte. We're seeing some storms up in Holt County in the Chambers area, also around Brewster and Ainsworth, some rain showers, and a few still lingering in southeastern Nebraska around Falls City. Most of these storms are moving to the east-southeast right now. We'll see if they hold together. The one around Ogallala has dissipated a little bit, but we are still seeing a little bit of hail in the Arthur area, also around Roscoe. So we'll see what it does. We'll keep an eye on it. I would be surprised if it stays together towards this area, but you don't know. You don't know. There's, again, tons of moisture in the air. So we've seen it, an unexpected storm drop lots of rain already this week. So who knows? Let's take a look here at what we do know. We'll start the day with plenty of clouds and a few scattered showers or thunderstorms around the area. Now, while this activity is expected to be not expected to be widespread or heavy, at least as yesterday morning. Any storm that develops though could still produce some heavy downpours thanks to very high moisture levels in the atmosphere. Remember a few months ago when we couldn't get even humidity? As we move into the afternoon, skies should gradually clear, allowing temperatures to rise quickly. Some locations in southwestern portions of the region could approach 100-degree mark before the day is done. Combined with a steady southeast breeze, it will continue to feel quite warm and humid. The main weather concern arrives later today and tonight. A cold front moving south into the area will trigger a line of thunderstorms, likely developing north of the region by late afternoon and sweeping through during the evening and overnight hours. Some of these storms could become severe, strong to severe, with damaging straight line winds and the primary threat. Large hail is also possible, and storms will be capable of producing torrential rainfall over a short period of time. Once the front moves through, much cooler and drier air settles in for Friday and the weekend. Expect brisk north winds Friday with gusts of 30 to 35 miles per hour possible. Temperatures will be noticeably lower, and some western and northwestern locations could even dip into the 50s by Saturday morning. Bottom line, hot and humid day today with a chance of severe thunderstorms tonight, followed by a refreshing taste of late summer weather for the weekend. So enjoy that. Get through today, and then Friday, Saturday, and Sunday should be pretty okay. That's your 8-8 Weather Watch.
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4: It's 4 a.m., Monday, and you're literally sucking baby snot because she's congested.
5: This Friday, Fort Pierre Livestock looking for 6,000 or more of these high-quality fall calves, yearlings, and spring calves. Start on the feeder cattle at 8 o'clock in the morning Central Time, way up sell Saturday. Spring calves will be tibbs with 150 black and baldy calves weighing 3 to 400 miles with 35 black and baldy spring calves plus more calves. In the fall calves and yearlings will be several strings of non-implant cattle. A lot of these cattle coming off grass due to drought condition. Here's Brantner with 1,650 head of black and baldy red and red baldy Charcross heifers plus 850 black and baldy red and red baldy and Charcross steers. Jeff and Yolanda Long with 1,250 head of black and baldy steers. The very front end, it's all one cut coming right off grass. Cattle weigh 9.5 to 1050. Popham with 450 black and baldy steer and heifer. Schweitzer 375 black and baldy steers. Fortune 240 Angus steers. Gothier with 173 Angus Bangs vaccinated heifer. Heifers are exposed low birth weight Angus for 60 days. Very front end all in town. West with 140 Angus Bangs fall calf heifer. Godfredson with 130 black steer and preg open heifer. Gehring with 80 head of Charcross bull and heifer fall calves. Rawhide Ranch 75 black and baldy steer and heifer. Madsen 70 head of black and red baldy steers. Along 50 head of black steer. George E. Smith 50 head of Angus fall calf steers plus many, many more. Again, this Friday 6,000 high quality fall calves, yearlings, and spring calves start at 8 o'clock in the morning Central Time. Way up sell Saturday. That's all this Friday. Fort Pierre Livestock.
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6: This is Kansas Profile. I'm Ron Wilson, director of the Huck Boyd National Institute for Rural Development at Kansas State University. Can we preserve and sustain rural culture? Can we educate about Kansas and network with rural communities? Can our communities build on the elements of rural culture to be the best that they can be? These are the goals of the Kansas Sampler Foundation, founded by rock star rural champion Marcy Penner in 1993 and continuing with new leadership in 2026. It's today's Kansas Profile. Marcy Penner loves rural Kansas. As we've described before, she grew up at Inman. She and her father, Mill, published a Kansas guidebook in 1990. That led to the creation of the nonprofit Kansas Sampler Foundation to provide people with a sample of things to see, do, hear, taste, buy, and learn in Kansas. Marcy, and Assistant Foundation Director Wendy Rowe since 2006, led the organization to new heights. They launched the Kansas Sampler Festival, the Kansas Explorers Club, the Eight Wonders of Kansas, the Big Kansas Road Trip, the Kansas Guidebook for Explorers, the Big Rural Brainstorm, the We Can Movement, and more. Along the way, they initiated the Power Up Movement and the concept of Rural by Choice. In preparation for a second edition book, that being Kansas Guidebook 2, which was published in 2017, Penner visited every single one of the 626 cities in Kansas. Every single one. In December 2025, Penner transitioned to become the Foundation's Director Emeritus. The new Executive Director is the wonderful Simone Elder, who grew up at Atwood and now lives on a farm with her husband near Leota. Other new members of the Kansas Sampler Foundation leadership team include Monica Fry, the Explore Kansas Program Manager, and We Can Program Manager Carly Frederick, who provided this update. Frederick also has a deep commitment to rural life. She grew up on a farm near the rural community of Alden, population 122 people. Now that's rural. Frederick went to high school at Sterling, college at K-State, and worked in agribusiness before becoming director of the Rice County Community Foundation. She graduated from the Carl Program. She would also earn a master's in leadership for rural sustainable development from the University of Belfast in Northern Ireland. It was a great experience, Frederick said. I got involved with the Kansas Sampler Foundation because they do a really good job of recognizing the doers in rural communities, Frederick said. Marcy brought me into the organization's support network, and it was a great fit to move into this position, she said. I love Marcy and Wendy and Simone, she said. The Weekend Conference is held every other year. Frederick also produces the Weekend Tidbits newsletter, distributed by email. In May 2026, the foundation launched a digital version of the guidebook. It is called the Online Kansas Guidebook and can be accessed at www.kansasguidebook.org. Those who join the Kansas Explorers Club have access to additional tools such as a customized trip planner. This draws on content from more than 5,000 places and more than 18,000 photos. We're in the process of visiting every town and county in Kansas to get updates, Frederick said. I got to travel with Marcy on one trip and see the Marcy magic firsthand, she said. Frederick sees the big picture of the Kansas Sampler Foundation's commitment to rural. It's not nostalgia about the old days of rural Kansas, Frederick said. We take a future-focused, positivity-focused approach to rural communities, she said. It's like the concept of neighborism, of being a good neighbor. I encourage people to start small, like having a potluck with the neighbors, and build the positive vibe in their communities, Frederick said. For more information, see www.kansasampler.org. Back to our original question, can we preserve and sustain rural culture? The Kansas Sampler Foundation is working to do so. We commend Marcy Penner, Wendy Rowe, Simone Elder, Monica Fry, Carly Frederick, the board members, and all those involved with the foundation for making a difference in rural Kansas. Can we help rural communities help themselves? We can. For the Huck Boyd National Institute for Rural Development, this is Ron Wilson with Kansas Profile.
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9: We are about less than a week away from the MLB trade deadline, but the Rangers made a move. They are acquiring right-handed reliever Chase Silseth and catcher Logan Ohapi from the Angels. The Braves shut out the Mets 1-0. The Blue Jays defeated the Nationals 5-2. The Padres defeated the Rockies 3-1 for their fifth straight win. San Diego has moved to two games behind the Phillies for the final NL wild card spot. The Rays blanked the Rangers 3-0. The Guardians beat the Reds 6-1. And the Dodgers took down the Mariners 4-2. The Red Sox beat the Athletics 4-2 in extra innings. News out of the NFL, as 49ers wide receiver Ricky Pearsall did not participate in practice on Wednesday due to some swelling in his right knee related to that injury that held him out last season. And Saints utility man Taysom Hill has announced on social media he will not return to the Saints after 9 seasons with the team.
10: What are the numbers and trends behind two recent USDA cattle reports? Agriculture Department livestock analyst Anthony Fisher starts with figures from the biannual cattle report.
11: Cattle inventory on July 1st was 94.2 million head, which was slightly above a year ago. The number of beef cows was 28.5 million head, which was about 1% below a year ago. Producers indicated intentions to hold back about 3% more heifers for beef cow replacement and about 3% more heifers for milk cow replacement, which left about 7.3 million head of other heifers, or about 1% below a year ago. The number of steers 500 pounds and over was about 1% above a year ago, while the number of bulls bulls and the number of calves under 500 pounds were unchanged from 2025.
10: Yet even with cattle inventory up from this same time last year,
11: we also had our first indication of the 2026 calf crop, and that came in at 32.5 million head, which was about 2% below a year ago.
10: Meanwhile, another increase in cattle placed in feedlots, per USDA's July cattle on feed report.
11: The number of cattle on feed on July 1st was 11.4 million head, which was 2% higher compared to a year ago. During June, 1.4 million head of cattle were placed on feed, which was 3% below a year ago.
10: Fisher says the factors behind the outlook include,
11: despite the lower placements due to tight supplies of cattle outside feedlots, the even slower pace of marketings of animals has actually increased the number of cattle on feed compared to this time in 2025. So this tells us that feedlots continue to keep animals on feed for longer in order to manage the tight supplies of cattle.
10: Marketings of cattle on feedlots were also down 3% from 1 year ago.
11: But we had an additional day of slaughter in 2026. So if you make the adjustment on a per day basis, marketings were actually 7% below a year ago.
10: I'm Rod Bain reporting for the U.S. Department of Agriculture in Washington, D.C.
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0: Biden and his wife, Sarah Dukakis, reported total income in 2025 of $686,069, more than nine times the median household income in Michigan of $72,875, while pushing policies that would arguably damage those with similar success. His wife, a psychiatrist, doesn't take insurance, while he is backing Medicare for all. El Sayed on CNN claims he's not a socialist, but tends to sound like it. Vermont Independent Senator Bernie Sanders has faced similar criticism of being a champagne socialist, millionaire status, and private jet travel.
1: The candidates we are supporting are candidates who are representing working people, and I think it's time, long time overdue, for the Democratic Party to stop worrying about their wealthy campaign funders and stop worrying about the needs of working people.
0: Mike Emanuel, Fox News.
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3: A dollar is only worth $1, right? Well, not always. The owner of a local burger joint in Florida discovered that to be true when he was counting cash at closing time one night. He came across an old dollar bill with four signatures written across the front. He dismissed them at first, but then stopped and looked a little closer. The names, it turns out, belong to four astronauts who flew aboard the space shuttle after the Challenger disaster in 1986. Their mission was historic because it marked America's courageous return to space. Collectors estimated it to be worth hundreds of dollars beyond its face value. That's the thing about worth. It's often deeper than what seems obvious on the surface. Just a dollar bill may be worth far more. You, me, and everyone we know are worth more than can be seen at first glance. We're more than flesh and bone and chemicals in the brain, more than beauty, intelligence, or talent and abilities. There's something transcendent to us. It's true that science can explain how we live, that is, the mechanics of our biology, but it can't explain the deeper factors we live for, like love, faith, honor, and sacrifice. Whether we're young, old, or yet to be born, each of us has a story, a presence, and a life that matters. We are worth immeasurably more than what can be seen at face value. For Focus on the Family, I'm Jim Daly.
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7: For KRVN News, I'm Bob Brogan. Emergency crews responded after Region 26 Emergency Management and the Sherman County Sheriff's Office received a 911 call shortly after 5 p.m. on Tuesday requesting grain bin extrication equipment at a location south of Ashton, Nebraska. The Sherman County Sheriff's Office says several local fire departments were paged to assist with manpower and equipment. The individual was located and recovered from the grain bin. The sheriff's office says the name of the person will not be released pending notification of next of kin. Fire departments and agencies assisting at the scene included Ashton Fire, Loop City Fire, Rockville Fire, Arcadia Fire, Farwell Fire, Bolas Fire, Ashton Rockville, Loop City Cooperative Ambulance, and Air Care. The sheriff's office says no further information is being released. Cache Valley virus has been detected in a mosquito

0: pool in the Two Rivers Public Health Department District as part of routine testing. CVV is extremely uncommon, but can be transmitted to humans through mosquito bites. Symptoms of CVV include fever, fatigue, vomiting, nausea, and headaches. In the most severe cases of CVV, the virus can cause neck stiffness, paralysis, confusion, and even death. At this time, there have been no confirmed human cases of Cache Valley virus in the Two Rivers District. Fewer than 10 cases have ever been confirmed of CVV in humans in the United States. For KRVN News, I'm Bob Brogan.
1: Register to win a pickup, grill, or a four-wheeler, courtesy of Lexington Regional Health Center, 880 KRVN, Lexington, Nebraska.
2: It's what President Trump warned he'd do. I'm Dave Anthony, Fox News, hitting Iran with another night of bombing.
3: You know, we got to smack him a little bit.
2: He also had warned that Iran would take a beating for trying to attack a base in Jordan, and U.S. Central Command says they completed a heavy wave of strikes. Fox's Peter Ducey reports from the White House.
4: The president has been presented an option by the head of CENTCOM to go big and escalate strikes. According to the Wall Street Journal, the idea behind Admiral Brad Cooper's high-end option is to go beyond the smaller retaliatory airstrike that have done little to deter Tehran from threatening ships in the Strait of Hormuz and lobbing missiles at American forces in the region by sharply escalating the war.
2: Speaking of escalating, China may get involved, according to Reuters.
5: A Chinese company that is reportedly going to provide Iran with at least 400 shoulder-fired missiles over land. And these are missiles, man pads, that are used to shoot down helicopters and jets. The same type of missile that shot down that U.S. plane earlier this year over southwestern Iran.
2: Fox's Trey Yingston, Tel Aviv. Iran has targeted more ships in the Strait of Hormuz, and two natural gas sites were hit by drones off the Egyptian coast. But oil prices are down a bit this morning. We also, later this hour, are going to get another inflation update, but it's for June, when oil and gas prices have been falling. They have recently risen back up. A vote was planned today in the Senate, and it's been postponed, as two Republicans who fell out of favor with President Trump voiced concerns about the acting attorney general.
6: Republicans John Cornyn and Tom Tillis say they want more assurances about President Trump's settlement with the IRS before voting to advance Todd Blanche's nomination out of the Judiciary Committee to a full Senate confirmation vote. The president dropped a $10 billion lawsuit over leaked tax returns in exchange for a later scrap plan to compensate people claiming political prosecution and ending existing Trump family tax audits. Blanche signed off on the deal as acting attorney general.
2: That's Fox's Chris Foster. 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
2: A Senate committee plans a vote next week to consider a resolution to hold Dr. Anthony Fauci in contempt of Congress, wanting to refer a potential criminal case against the ex-presidential COVID advisor to the Justice Department following a tense hearing when Fauci refused to testify, saying at the start the committee chair, Rand Paul, was obsessed with prosecuting him and
11: his publicly releasing my unredacted personal diary aimed at embarrassing and intimidating me.
12: Dr. Anthony Fauci declined to answer questions as he was grilled by Republicans for his handling of the COVID-19 pandemic.
11: I respectfully declined to answer based upon my rights under the Fifth Amendment to the Constitution.
12: The hearing led by Senator Rand Paul, who subpoenaed Fauci, accusing him of lying about the origins of COVID, saying it came from a Chinese lab that he says Fauci funded.
11: Ask forgiveness
13: and pledged to help our government devise safeguards so a man-made epidemic never happens again.
12: Democrats defending Fauci say there's no evidence supporting allegations that Fauci intentionally misled Congress or funded prohibited research that caused the pandemic. Jeff Manasso, Fox News.
2: It is sentencing day for Colin Gray in Georgia, the father convicted of murder and manslaughter for giving his son the gun that was used in a 2024 school shooting that left four people dead. Colt Gray got a life sentence on Tuesday. In court in New York,
14: a jury finding Hadi Mattar guilty on all counts, including engaging in an act of transnational terrorism in the 2022 stabbing of author Salman Rushdie. The 28-year-old is already serving a 25-year prison sentence, convicted in New York for attempted murder in the attack. He faces a potential life sentence with the federal conviction. Prosecutors allege Mattar was motivated by an Iranian leader's call for Rushdie's death over controversy sparked by his 1988 book, The Satanic Verses. Kristen Goodwin, Fox News.
2: On Wall Street, stock futures are rising. I'm Dave Anthony. This is Fox News.
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1: 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And now, here's a man with a mic, Scott Foster.
16: Good morning. It is the 30th of July. Still tracking some rain showers to our west and to our north. Looks like some of the rain might be reaching North Platte again. The severity, the power of this storm has certainly fallen apart quite a bit since it left Ogallala, and probably is going to just sort of go away. There is still some storms up in Holtz County and back towards Thedford, wrapping around in the Dunning, Brewster, Rose area. But the severity certainly has seemed to go down. We did see some hail with that earlier, but it looks like much of that has ended too. Let's get into the forecast for central Nebraska. 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Mostly cloudy today. There is a slight chance of showers in the morning, then mostly sunny with a chance of showers and thunderstorms in the afternoon. Hot and humid, highs in the lower 90s. Southeast winds at 10 to 15 with gusts to around 20. Chance of precipitation is at 30%. And oh, by the way, the heat index readings are going to be 98 to 103 today. Tonight, showers and thunderstorms likely in the evening, then a slight chance of showers and thunderstorms after midnight, lows in the mid-60s. Southeast winds at around 10, shifting to the northwest after midnight. Chance of precipitation is at 80%. For Friday, breezy, sunny, highs in the low 80s. North winds at 15 to 25, gusting to 35 is going to make it feel a lot cooler tomorrow. Friday night, clear, lows in the upper 50s with north winds around 10, gusting to around 30. Saturday, sunny, highs in the mid-80s, northeast winds at around 10. And then Saturday night, clear, lows around 60. And then sunny on Sunday, highs in the upper 80s. Looks like it's going to be a really nice weekend weather-wise for us. So here's hoping for that. That's your 880 Weather Watch.
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18: On the Rural Radio Network, I'm Alex Makovica with today's agriculture news. Good morning. Authorities are investigating a grain bin fatality in central Nebraska. The Sherman County Sheriff's Office says emergency crews were called just after 5 on Tuesday to a farm south of Ashton for a grain bin rescue. Multiple area fire departments responded with specialized equipment. The individual was recovered from the grain bin but did not survive. That victim's name has not been released pending notification of family. Well, a massive fire at a meat processing facility in Iowa is raising concerns for the Postville community, although officials say no injuries have been reported. That fire began early Tuesday morning, drawing multiple fire departments to the scene. Authorities issued a smoke advisory for the town of Postville, while the city asked its residents to conserve water as firefighters battled the blaze. It's the third major incident at the facility just in recent years, following a fire back in May of this year and an explosion back in 2021. And a major beef processing plant in Colorado could soon open, bringing welcome news for cattle producers. That's according to market analyst Joe Coima on this week's episode of Cattle Call. He says the tentative agreement to restart Cargill's Fort Morgan plant would add much-needed competition for cattle.
19: It's a positive feature here because now you're going to get some competition back in the marketplace in the north, because like this week there's only two packers out there that were sniffing around for cattle, but we need more. We need just some more effort from all the packers there to get the market going.
18: The agreement does still have to be approved by union members next week, but Coima says reopening the plant would increase capacity and could strengthen cash cattle prices by giving producers another buyer. Cash cattle trade has weakened in recent weeks. From the Nebraska Soybean Board studios, I'm Alex Makovica, reporting on the Rural Radio Network.
20: 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That's the story of Green Cover and co-founder Keith Burns. Keith shares how one field trial outside of rural Bladen, Nebraska changed everything and why building a company was never part of the original plan.
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18: New research is suggesting weight loss drugs and artificial intelligence are changing how Americans eat, and that could affect demand for protein. That's according to a survey that was released by the National Chicken Council. It found households using GLP-1 medications report eating less overall, snacking less, and dining out less, while increasing their consumption of poultry, fruits, and vegetables. The study also found more than half of consumers now use AI for recipes and meal ideas, with many also relying on it for meal planning and grocery shopping. The research focused on chicken, but the findings suggest health habits and technology are reshaping consumer demand across the entire protein sector. The U.S. Department of Ag says it's moving ahead with plans to reopen the Arizona port to Mexican cattle beginning in about a month. That follows about a year and a half of closures and disruptions over concerns about New World screwworm. During a visit to the border yesterday, Ag Secretary Brooke Rollins announced a $25 million investment to build a sterile fly dispersal facility in Arizona to help combat the pest long term. Earlier this week on Fox Business,
0: when people thought it would take years, we're going to get this done in a very short period of time. The question of whether we can once again open one port, the one in Arizona, that's hundreds of miles away from the actual cases in south of Texas and in southern Texas, was a safety issue, but we believe and are firmly convinced that that is not going to be any kind of a compromise to the health and safety of the cattle, very small amount moving across the port in Arizona, about 80,000 head a month versus a total of 1.6 million a month that we're slaughtering. So we're in great shape. The minute we think there's a problem, we shut the port back down, and we'll do that as I've done over the last year and a half.
18: Again, those comments from Fox Business. 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
16: Good morning. Filling in for Jason, I'm Scott Foster. Major League Baseball continues to focus on the upcoming August 3rd trade deadline, and several big names remain at the center of speculation. Detroit ace Tarek Skubal and the Padres closer Mason Miller also among the top players drawing interest from contenders looking to bolster their rosters for the stretch run. A few deals have already been completed. The Texas Rangers acquired catcher Logan Ohapi and reliever Chase Silseth from the Angels, while Boston and Washington completed a swap involving Curtis Meade and Connelly Early. In the standings, the Los Angeles Dodgers own baseball's best record at 68-40, while the Milwaukee Brewers continue to lead the NL Central. The Atlanta Braves top the National League East, and the Tampa Bay Rays sit atop the American League East. Closer to home, Nebraska football is officially turning its attention towards fall camp. The Huskers are in Chicago for the Big Ten Media Days this week and will host their annual Fan Day on August 8th as preparation continues for the 2026 season opener.
4: Nebraska volleyball is also gearing up for another highly anticipated season. Andy Jackson, Harper Murray, and Bergen Riley have been named to national preseason watch lists, and the Huskers will open the year with high-profile matches in the Spikes Under the Lights event before taking on UNLV and Texas later in August. On the hardwood, Nebraska men's basketball has announced its 26-27 non-conference schedule. The Huskers are coming off a historic Sweet 16 run and will face marquee opponents, including in-state rival Creighton, along with Missouri and several other quality non-conference tests. Speaking of Creighton, the Blue Jays continue preparations for their first season under head coach Alan Huss, with the men's basketball non-conference schedule now finalized as the program begins a new era in Omaha. Some sad news. Former Nebraska All-American running back Amon Green has revealed he was diagnosed with early-onset Parkinson's disease last year after experiencing symptoms for years. The 48-year-old said symptoms may have begun shortly after his playing career ended in 2009. He said his wife first noticed twitching in his sleep years ago, and he has since experienced sleepwalking, talking in his sleep, and episodes of short-term memory loss. Despite the diagnosis, Green said he continues to exercise, maintain a healthy diet, and remain optimistic while raising awareness about Parkinson's disease. Green remains one of the most accomplished players in Nebraska football history. The Omaha native helped lead the Cornhuskers to national championships in 95 and 97 while rushing for 3,800 yards and 42 touchdowns during his collegiate career. Selected by the Seattle Seahawks in the first round, Green went on to enjoy his greatest success with the Green Bay Packers. He earned 5 Pro Bowl selections from 2000 to 2004. That's a look at sports. For sports at any time, you can go to KRVN.com. I'm Scott Foster.
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4: Highs today are mostly in the upper 80s to the mid-90s, but parts of northwest Kansas may top out into the upper 90s. With strong disturbance, chances are higher for a line of thunderstorms to track southeast this afternoon through tonight. Late this afternoon through midnight, there is a slight risk of severe storms, level 2 of 5 for central Nebraska, locations along north and north of I-80. The rest of Nebraska and Kansas are in a lower marginal risk.
16: Wind gusts to 70, quarter-size hail and locally heavy rain are the main threats. As a ridge of high pressure over the desert southwest builds back towards the plains, dry weather is expected tomorrow through Monday. Highs tomorrow through the weekend cool to the 80s to low 90s. Monday is warmer with highs in the upper 80s to the 90s. A front may trigger a few thunderstorms in the west and central Monday night through Wednesday. Tuesday and Wednesday, highs drop back to the mid-80s to the mid-90s. Let's quick look at weather. For weather at any time, you can go to KRVN.com. 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
9: I'm Stuart Varney, and this is the Fox Business Report.
10: Stock futures are showing signs of the market recovering, though interest rates on U.S. Treasuries are higher after the Federal Reserve left interest rates unchanged for a seventh month. This morning, the Bank of England left interest rates unchanged there. Crude oil prices are higher after the U.S. launched retaliatory strikes against Iran. Brent crude at $89 a barrel, West Texas Intermediate at $83. Investors were pleased with Microsoft's upbeat earnings after the Wall Street close yesterday, but they wanted more explanation from Meta Platforms on its massive spending on artificial intelligence. Both Amazon and Apple report earnings after the Wall Street close today. Today's sandwich chain Jersey Mike's is expected to go public on the New York Stock Exchange. That's your Fox Business Report. I'm Ginny Cosolda. Invested in you.
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13: Military matters.
26: The U.S. military is facing critical munition shortages as a result of the Iran conflict, according to the Center for Strategic and International Studies. Before February 28th, it estimates the U.S. had 2,330 Patriot interceptors. Today, CSIS estimates the U.S. has one-third of its stockpile remaining. Even though Patriot interceptor missile production has increased, CSIS's missile defense expert Tom Caracco says it's a simple matter math problem.
2: You don't have to be a rocket scientist to figure out that the relative to the inventories of the Patriots and the Thads and the Standard Missiles, relative to those inventories at the start of Epic Fury, we have a problem.
26: President Trump announced earlier this month the U.S. would grant Ukraine a license to manufacture Patriot missile interceptors. If finalized, Ukraine would become just the second country after Japan licensed to produce the advanced Patriot missiles. For Military Matters in Washington, Jennifer Griffin, Fox News.
14: The Nebraska Rural Radio Association honored Edgar Hicks with the 2026 Service to Agriculture Award. Born in Louisiana, Edgar made a career in commodity trading and grain merchandising. But friends say what made Edgar special was how he used these experiences to directly serve producers. Edgar believed agriculture worked best when people had strong relationships and a sense of shared purpose. He invested in young people and underserved communities throughout Kansas and Nebraska, including his work in founding the Kansas Black Farmers Association. Rancher and friend Kevin Cooksley said Edgar's investment in youth, dedication to producers, and commitment to building stronger communities was what set him apart.
15: I think it's extremely fitting that he be recognized for service to agriculture because that's exactly what he represented, what he did. There's just been nobody quite like him in my lifetime anyway.
14: The Nebraska Rural Radio Association is honored to recognize the late Edgar Hicks for his service to agriculture.
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19: For KRVN News, I'm Bob Brogan. Troopers with the Nebraska State Patrol have arrested a Grand Island man after finding over 5 pounds of suspected cocaine during a traffic stop on Interstate 80. On Friday, shortly after 11 a.m., a trooper saw a Mercedes sedan following a semi at an unsafe distance. The trooper performed a traffic stop near mile marker 255 on I-80 near Elm Creek. During the traffic stop, the trooper detected the odor of marijuana coming from inside the vehicle. A search of the vehicle revealed approximately 5.6 pounds of suspected cocaine concealed in a backpack in the passenger area of the vehicle. Troopers also found 21 grams of marijuana and $1,800 in cash in the vehicle. The driver, Derry Zuleta Anzora, 23, of Grand Island, was arrested for possession of cocaine, possession with intent to distribute, possession of money during a drug violation, and no drug tax stamp. He was taken to the Dawson County Jail. 26-year-old Jack Reig was sentenced Wednesday morning in Platte County District Court for the murder of 25-year-old Kennedy DeMuth. Reig was sentenced to 60 years to life imprisonment for second-degree murder, a Class 1B felony, and 15 to 25 years imprisonment for use of a deadly weapon to commit a felony, a Class 1C felony. The sentence for the weapon conviction will be served consecutively to the murder sentence. Reig previously entered guilty pleas to one count of second-degree murder and one count of use of a deadly weapon to commit a felony. As part of the plea agreement, the remaining charges were dismissed. Cache Valley virus has been detected in a mosquito pool in the Two Rivers Public Health Department district as part of routine testing. CVV is extremely uncommon but can be transmitted to humans through mosquito bites. Symptoms of CVV include fever, fatigue, vomiting, nausea, and headaches. In most severe cases of CVV, the virus can cause neck stiffness, paralysis, confusion, and even death. At this time, there have been no confirmed human cases of Cache Valley virus in the Two Rivers District. Fewer than 10 cases have been confirmed of CVV in humans in the United States. To prevent mosquito bites, one should practice good mosquito control by removing standing water, using EPA-registered insect repellents, and by wearing long-sleeve pants and shirts. There is no CVV vaccine for humans. For KRVN News, I'm Bob Brogan.
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0: I'm CJ Papa. New way to take the fight to Iran.
3: The president has been presented an option by the head of CENTCOM to go big and escalate strikes. According to the Wall Street Journal, the idea behind Admiral Brad Cooper's high-end option is to go beyond the smaller retaliatory airstrikes that have done little to deter Tehran from threatening ships in the Strait of Hormuz.
0: Fox's Peter Ducey at the White House. U.S. forces unleash heavy airstrikes against Iran, targeting IRGC military command centers, plus drone and missile facilities. Republican Senators John Cornyn and Tom Tillis stand in the way of advancing Todd Blanche's nomination to become the full-time U.S. Attorney General out of the Judiciary Committee to a full Senate confirmation vote. The pair want concessions regarding the Trump IRS settlement. 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

0: hear more, visit dan.democrat. 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
2: Well, good morning to you. Take a look at latest weather update for central Nebraska, north central Kansas, northeast Colorado. We've been kind of watching some rain showers and some storms around central Nebraska. A lot of it in north central Nebraska, O'Neill up into Brown County. Now a little bit of a line down towards Columbus, and some showers still back around North Platte and stuff like that. A little more severe this morning. We saw some more hail with this. Not seeing that at all right now. I'll take that back. There's one exception, some hail back by Mullen. Otherwise, it's been relatively quiet and dissipating. So we'll see. Mostly cloudy skies through much of the day. Temperatures still climbing into the upper 80s and 90s. Heat index readings, it's so muggy. Heat index readings going to be up there. Main story arrives this evening. A cold front will move across the region and is expected to spark a line of thunderstorms that develop to our northwest before sweeping southeast through the area between about 7 p.m. and about 1 a.m., some of these storms could become severe. The atmosphere will be very unstable, providing plenty of fuel for storms to strengthen. The primary threat will be damaging straight-line winds with gusts potentially reaching 60 to 70 miles per hour. While winds is the biggest concern of a few stronger storms, actually, could also produce some quarter-size hail. The Storm Prediction Center has placed much of the area under a marginal risk, with locations near and north of I-80 and a slight risk for severe weather. Once the storms move out overnight, significant changes arrive. Cooler and much drier air will settle into the region on Friday. North winds could gust between 25 and 35 miles per hour, but temperatures will be much more comfortable, mostly in the 80s through Friday and Saturday. The weekend looks excellent for outdoor plans with dry weather, low humidity, and pleasant late summer temperatures. Sunshine returns and temperatures will gradually warm back into the upper 80s and lower 90s as we head into early next week. Let's quick look at your weather. Stay weather aware this evening, especially if you have outdoor plans, and enjoy the refreshing weekend ahead. That's your 880 Weather Watch.
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6: Products in the inspection process need to make the grade. 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And what is assisting inspectors in those decisions these days? Various technologies and innovations. I'm Rod Bain. Barbara Meredith of the Agricultural Marketing Service and USDA researcher Soon Chul Yoon join us as we look at tech making the grade in this edition of Agriculture USA. Shopping for your choice of meat or poultry, whether at a farmer's market or your local store, you're probably familiar then with USDA grading as a consumer guide, especially regarding beef. Inspection by the Agriculture Department relies both on human participation and an expanding toolbox of innovations and technologies. What does this look like at the field, plant, or processing level? And how might it impact producers, processors, and consumers? Robert Eaton of the Agricultural Marketing Service explains the use of artificial intelligence in beef inspection to create time and cost efficiencies for end users.
9: Cameras with image classification technology are used to deliver objectivity and consistency in grading and have reduced staffing needs thanks to efficiencies gained. A grade is determined through an AI model, and the images are uploaded to a server for remote oversight by AMS staff. Technology has streamlined the process, cutting customer costs by as much as 50%, thus improving accessibility to grading services and opening new marketing opportunities, especially for small family-owned operations.
6: In addition, there is improved data collection tech to improve efficiency.
9: An AI-powered image classification model using LiDAR and traditional cameras and staff with decades of experience are shaping the model to grade young cattle, and when implemented, a 25% increase in market coverage is plausible, improving market transparency and efficiency.
6: Sensor technology is also being studied and implemented by USDA in the inspection process. Soon Chul Yoon is a researcher at Agricultural Research Service Facilities in Georgia. He is among those studying an advanced imaging system to identify poultry meat quality defects at line speeds.
8: The real-time machine vision system using side view imaging. It observes every fillet as it moves until it drops from the conveyor, creating physical bending. It works in line, in real time, and in a cost-effective way.
6: But grading does not just apply to meat. Grain producers and traders rely on USDA grading to determine both quality and value. AMS's Charles Parr says recent developments in tech are improving grading of U.S. rice. One example? A tool called the C-Grade Value Pro.
10: This state-of-the-art instrument analyzes individual kernels with 90% coverage, delivering accurate, consistent results in a fraction of the time.
6: And that means
10: faster inspections, improved efficiency, and reliable grading that ensures producers stay competitive. For consumers, it means confidence that the rice on their tables meets the highest quality standard.
6: AMS cotton grading, meanwhile, has been automated for several years now. Barbara Meredith of the Agricultural Marketing Service elaborates that initial exploration of automation occurred
7: through sample movements and splitting the instruments into two components to maximize efficiency.
6: So how did automation of cotton grading revolutionize the process?
7: By moving cotton samples between stations, delivering the next sample exactly when the instruments and the graders are ready, significantly improving efficiencies and reducing operational costs.
6: In Georgia, where peanuts are among that state's top commodities, USDA research electronics engineer Samir Trabelsi is studying microwave sensing technology for peanut grading as rapid, non-destructive moisture measurements.
11: Peanut grading is a labor-intensive, time-consuming process comprising several steps where inspectors use different kind of outdated instrumentation to determine whether the truckload is a sale or no sale.
6: Peanut kernel moisture is the last step in the grading process. So,
11: by using this sensing technology, the labor is reduced by 60%, and there is about $15,000 in savings per buying point per year.
6: This has been Agriculture USA. I'm Rod Bain reporting for the U.S. Department of Agriculture in Washington, D.C.
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2: .748, let's take a look at some sports stories for our area. It's big news out of Lincoln. The College Sports Commission has officially approved $7.5 million in NIL deals for 18 Nebraska football players. The name, image, and likeness packages initially denied early this year over structural guidelines following the landmark House versus NCAA settlement were successfully restructured by Playfly and have given the green light on Wednesday. On the recruiting front, head coach Matt Rhule is hosting high-profile talent as five-star LSU tight end Amon Hudson has confirmed an upcoming game day visit to Lincoln. Nebraska is also a primary finalist for elite class of 2028 blue chip edge rusher Javonte Eldridge out of Indiana. Nebraska men's basketball finalized their non-conference schedule on Wednesday morning. Coach Hoiberg announced an aggressive lineup featuring four games against power conference opponents, starting with the home opener at Pinnacle Bank against Lemoyne on November 2nd. The Huskers will hit the road for high-profile matchups against Providence, Butler, and BYU, alongside a neutral site clash with Boise State in Sioux Falls. Just down the road in Kearney, the USHL's Tri-City Storm has entered a major business partnership with Zoyer Sports and Entertainment. While local hockey operations and player development remain unchanged, Zoyer will take the reins on ticket strategies and expanding the fan experience at Vero Center for the upcoming season. Well, fall sports classifications have officially been locked in by the NSAA today, and a few shakeups in there. A massive domino effect occurred due to growing enrollments in Eastern Nebraska. Elkhorn North, Bennington, and Lincoln Northwest shifted up to Class A. This move forced a major regional change, dropping North Platte down to Class B for volleyball, softball, girls golf, boys tennis, and cross country. The Bulldogs will remain Class A, Class A program only in football. Lexington will confidently anchor Class B across the board. Lexington boys enrollment numbers sit at 384. Let's take a look at a couple other volleyball. Lexington, McCook, and North Platte take on Class B. Cozad, Gothenburg, Holdridge, and Minden are set for C1. Highline and South Loop both up to C2. In football, this was locked in previously. Lexington and Hastings lead local Class B competition. Broken Bow battles in C1, while Gothenburg will be dropping down to C2. In softball, Lexington, Hastings, McCook, and North Platte make up Class B. Cozad and Gothenburg in Class C. Girls golf, Lexington, Elm Creek joins Hastings and McCook in Class B. Cozad, Gothenburg, Minden, and Holdridge will be in Class C. Let's quick look at sports.
15: Welcome to the health report from Phelps Memorial Health Center in Holdridge. 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Even mild dehydration can leave you feeling tired, sluggish, or unable to concentrate. The good news is that staying hydrated doesn't have to be complicated. Here are a few simple tips to help you drink more water throughout the day. Keep a reusable water bottle with you, whether you're at work, in the car, or out running errands. If water is within reach, you're much more likely to sip on it throughout the day. If you're feeling tired or having trouble concentrating, try reaching for a glass of water before another cup of coffee. Sometimes a little hydration is all your body needs to feel refreshed. You can also increase your fluid intake by eating water-rich foods like watermelon, strawberries, cucumbers, lettuce, celery, and yogurt. A simple way to tell if you're staying hydrated is to pay attention to your urine. If it's pale yellow or nearly clear, you're likely well hydrated. Dark yellow urine can be a sign that it's time to drink more fluid. As temperatures rise, remember that your body loses more water through sweat, so you'll need to replace those fluids. Water is usually your best choice, and it's a good idea to limit sugary drinks and alcohol, which can contribute to dehydration. And staying hydrated is one of the easiest ways to help your body feel and perform its best. Stay cool, stay hydrated, and have a safe, healthy, and happy summer. This has been the Health Report from Phelps Memorial Health Center. Thank you for listening.
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2: It's time for This Day in History. It is the 30th of July. Let's take a look at some of the events that took place on this day. It's in this day, 1976, that Bruce Jenner, now Caitlyn Jenner, won the gold medal and set a record in the Olympics decathlon at the Montreal Summer Games. 1619, the first representative assembly in colonial America

Virginia, by exploding a gunpowder-laden mine shaft beneath Confederate lines. The attack failed. 1956, President Dwight D. Eisenhower signed a measure making In God We Trust the national motto, replacing E Pluribus Unum. 1965, President Lyndon Johnson signed the Social Security Amendments of 1965, which led to the creation of Medicare and Medicaid. 2013. Army PFC Chelsea Manning was acquitted of aiding the enemy, the most serious charge she faced, but was convicted of espionage, theft, and other charges for Fort Meade, Maryland, more than 3 years after she'd spilled secrets to WikiLeaks. All right, if it's your birthday today, happy birthday to you. See who you share it with. Buddy Guy, great blues guitarist, is 90 today. Paul Anka, another great songwriter, he's 85. Arnold Schwarzenegger is 79 today. Let's see here. Ken Olin, who was in 30-something, and This Is Us, he's a director and actor, he's 72 today. Lisa Kudrow is, of course, Phoebe from Friends, is 63 today. Vivica A. Fox from Independence Day is 62. Terry Crews from Brooklyn Nine-Nine and America's Got Talent, great guy, he is 58 today. Comedian Tom Green, 55. Hilary Swank is 52. Jamie Presley is 49. Hope Solo, soccer players, 45 today. So again, if it is your birthday, happy birthday to you. Hope that you have a great day.

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3: For KRVN News, I'm Bob Brogan. Troopers with the Nebraska State Patrol have arrested a Grand Island man after finding over 5 pounds of suspected cocaine during a traffic stop on Interstate 80. On Friday, shortly after 11 a.m., a trooper saw a Mercedes sedan following a semi at an unsafe distance. The trooper performed a traffic stop near mile marker 255 on I-80 near Elm Creek. During the traffic stop, the trooper detected the odor of marijuana coming from inside the vehicle. A search of the vehicle revealed about 5.6 pounds of suspected cocaine concealed in a backpack in the passenger area of the vehicle. Troopers also found 21 grams of marijuana and $1,800 in cash in the vehicle. The driver, Darius Aletta Anzora, 23, of Grand Island, was arrested for possession of cocaine, possession with intent to distribute, possession of money during a drug violation, and no drug tax stamp. He was lodged in the Dawson County Jail. 26-year-old Jack Reig was sentenced Wednesday morning in Platte County District Court for the murder of 25-year-old Kennedy DeMuth. Reig was sentenced to 60 years to life imprisonment for second-degree murder, a Class 1B felony, and 15 to 25 years imprisonment for use of a deadly weapon to commit a felony, a Class 1C felony. The sentence for the weapon conviction will be served consecutively to the murder sentence. For KRVN News, I'm Bob Brogan.
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0: Pick up a hat or a t-shirt from Rudy's Tires, 880 KRVN, Lexington, Nebraska.
1: Iran targets American troops in Jordan again. I'm Dave Anthony, Fox News. But like the last time, the missiles launched were shot down. The U.S. retaliated last night for that first attack aimed at U.S. base.
2: President Trump told Fox News yesterday that Iran was going to get a beating. U.S. Central Command said dozens of targets belonging to Iran's Revolutionary Guard were hit in an operation lasting over 2 hours. Military command centers, missile and drone facilities, and coastal surveillance and defense sites. This week has seen the conflict expand with the first public announced joint U.S.-Saudi strikes targeting Iranian proxies in Iraq.
1: Fox's Jonathan Savage. And as President Trump considers an even more intense round of bombing, Reuters reports China could get involved, providing Iran with hundreds of shoulder-fired air defense missiles that could target Americans, like the fighter jets shot down in Iran earlier this year. The president reacted, saying this about China's leader.
3: That would be surprising. He told me very strongly he wouldn't partake. And he knows I'd be quite disappointed.
1: It is sentencing day in Georgia for a father, 2 days after his school shooter son got life in prison.
4: Colin Gray was found guilty of murder and manslaughter charges in March for buying his son Colt the AR-15-style rifle the 14-year-old ended up using to fatally shoot four people at Appalachian High School in 2024. Prosecutors say the father also left the gun unsecured in their house, despite warnings that the teen was a danger to others.
1: Fox's Kristen Goodwin. We just got updates to the economy showing an unexpected slowdown in GDP growth. 1.5% in the second quarter, down from 2.1 in the first 3 months of the year. We also got an inflation report, and like earlier ones, the PCE index shows a slight price decline in June.
5: Month over month, we saw a decline of 0.1%. Year over year, we gained 3.7%.
1: Fox Business Network show Cassoni, that June decline was expected, but inflation may be back up this month as oil and gas got pricier the last few weeks with resumed U.S. and Iran fighting. 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
1: While the U.S. and Iran keep up the attacks, a new AP NORC poll shows a lot of Americans do not support what's happening.
10: Nearly two-thirds of U.S. adults surveyed say the war has not been worthwhile. That includes the vast majority of Democrats and independents, and about 37% of Republicans. The poll taken last week also shows many are worried about their bank accounts. 72% say it's extremely or very important for the U.S. to prevent domestic oil and gas prices from rising. While about two-thirds say it's at least very important to prevent Iran from obtaining a nuclear weapon. Fewer, just 4 in 10, say it's extremely or very important to prevent Iran from threatening Israel. CJ Papa, Fox News.
1: There's a new Fox News poll out on the Senate race in North Carolina. One of the seats Democrats hope to flip from red to blue in November.
11: Former North Carolina Governor Roy Cooper leads by 9 points, 53-44%, over former RNC chair Michael Whatley. Cooper is preferred by voters under 30, independents, and women, while Whatley resonates most with very conservative voters, white evangelicals, and people in rural areas.
1: Fox's Gernal Scott. They are chiefless in Seattle. Fox 13 TV reports the city's mayor, Katie Wilson's, fired police chief Sean Barnes.
12: It follows Sunday's mass shooting at the Bite of Seattle Food Festival that left three dead, including a 19-year-old suspect and four others hurt. City officials have not publicly confirmed the change in police leadership. Barnes's scheduled media interviews on Wednesday afternoon were abruptly canceled, and he was later seen that evening at a candlelight vigil for the victims of the shooting. Following the shooting, the police department was criticized for its response, including a delay of several hours before a news conference was held, with the assistant chief finally providing an update that evening. Tanya J. Powers, Fox News.
1: On Wall Street, rising stock futures suggest a rebound, gaining back some of yesterday's big losses when the Dow plunged more than 1,100 points. I'm Dave Anthony, and this is Fox News.
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11: Good morning. It is 8:06 here on a Thursday. Scott in here with you. Time for us to take a look at our 880 weather watch. Kind of been watching a few different cells, some showers and storms. The one that we've talked about that has been in the Holt County. That one has grown quite a bit. A lot more rain involved in that, and it's now encompassing it's up into Quapaw County over towards Brown County and Butte. It's in, then all the way over into Antelope and Pierce down into Madison County. So it's gotten a lot, little bit bigger. The one that's out by Ogallala has gotten a little bit smaller and certainly less intense as it hovers over North Platte right now. And then another storm up in the Sandhills in the Mullen area. It's a little bit of hail coming through that. Nothing real organized yet, though. So, the thing is there's just so much moisture in the air right now and still a little bit of instability, and that's going to lead to chances for storms, especially as we get into this evening. But it's also going to lead to very muggy conditions. We thought that we were kind of done with the heat, at least for a little while. But today's going to be a warm one. We could see heat index readings up into the high 90s, might even see some triple digits in there too, because of that humidity, because of the winds, and because of the air temperature. So today, mostly cloudy in the morning, and then mostly sunny in the afternoon. Chance of precipitation about 30%. As we get tonight, that's when things will change. It'll be a transition. Showers and thunderstorms likely as a cold front comes through. The chance of precipitation tonight is at 80%. We expect to see some storm coverage there. We are in a marginal to slight chance for seeing some storms. So we'll keep an eye on all of that for you. Could be a little bit of an active night here tonight. That's your 880 Weather Watch.
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18: Good morning. So the wheat market is definitely leading grains and oil seeds higher this morning. Last I checked, Kansas City is up about 20. And the big news is Ukraine attacked Russian grain terminals overnight. The one they hit can export up to 5 million metric tons of grain annually. Ukraine's also claiming they hit four vessels Russian vessels also. So the wheat is going to lead the market today. As far as like macro news is going, we also had the U.S. economy slowed to 1% growth in the second quarter. So we could see the financials down a little bit. Inflation is also another big report that came out. We're at 3.3%. But, the war in the Black Sea is really going to, boost things up. The weather is trending warmer and drier, too. So that will most likely be supportive for corn and soybeans. Last big thing here is we just had export sales come up for the current marketing year. Everything was pretty much in range. There wasn't soybeans a little bit at the top of the range with about 300,000. But with the one that was big here, I would say, is corn is still trending on old crop. We could be up another 100 million bushels on exports when the USDA releases next WASDE. And then for new crop, we've got soybeans at about 1.3 million metric tons. So that was actually a lot higher than the estimates. Corn also at 1 million. Came in over the estimates too. So should be bullish for the grains overall today.
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17: 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It's time now for our livestock comments this morning from Jerry Stoll with Country Futures in Frankfort, Kansas. Good morning, Jerry.
22: Good morning, Lacey. On the outside, we're seeing S&P futures up 47, the dollar index 100.53, 20 lower. Dow futures currently indicating up 218, crude oil 84.20, down 26. Last night's lean hog index 98.45, up 10. We saw the pork cutout value, however, fall 213 last night to 101.78. Hogs didn't have a good day at all, just the opposite of the cattle, closing 200 or more lower, and we'll call them mixed to easier here on the opening. Cattle complex, the latest CME feeder index, 347.91, down 56. Choice beef cutout value last night fell 243 to 363.43. Very light cash-fed cattle trade so far this week. What we've seen, of course, would be a little lower. Right now, we have yet to really establish a good price trend. Probably the biggest news we've seen, and it's headline news, and it's the type of headline news that creates computer programmed algo selling. We saw that same kind of selling here just a few days ago when they announced Mexican border will start opening up in August, and that selling quickly dried up after the opening, but it hits you because that's the way those programs are programmed. But the latest news last night is Cargill and the union tentatively agreed to reach a deal at the Fort Morgan, Colorado beef plant. Now, that's headline news. They will have to vote on that next week, but that headline news will most likely produce sharply higher opening prices in the cattle.
17: That is Jerry Stoll of Country Futures in Frankfort, Kansas, here on the Rural Radio Network.
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4: Good morning. Filling in for Jason, I'm Scott Foster. Major League Baseball continues to focus on the upcoming August 3rd trade deadline, and several big names remain at the center of speculation. Detroit ace Tarek Skubal and the Padres closer Mason Miller also among the top players drawing interest from contenders looking to bolster their rosters for the stretch run. A few deals have already been completed. The Texas Rangers acquired catcher Logan Ohapi and reliever Chase Silseth from the Angels, while Boston and Washington completed a swap involving Curtis Meade and Connelly Early. In the standings, the Los Angeles Dodgers own baseball's best record at 68-40, while the Milwaukee Brewers continue to lead the NL Central. The Atlanta Braves top the National League East, and the Tampa Bay Rays sit atop the American League East. Closer to home, Nebraska football is officially turning its attention towards fall camp. The Huskers are in Chicago for the Big Ten Media Days this week and will host their annual Fan Day on August 8th as preparation continues for the 2026 season opener. Nebraska volleyball is also gearing up for another highly anticipated season. Andy Jackson, Harper Murray, and Bergen Riley have been named to national preseason watch lists, and the Huskers will open the year with high-profile matches in the Spikes Under the Lights event before taking on UNLV and Texas later in August. On the hardwood, Nebraska men's basketball has announced its 26-27 non-conference schedule. The Huskers are coming off a historic Sweet 16 run and will face marquee opponents including in-state rival Creighton, along with Missouri and several other quality non-conference tests. Speaking of Creighton, the Blue Jays continue preparations for their first season under head coach Alan Huss, with the men's basketball non-conference schedule now finalized as the program begins a new era in Omaha. Some sad news. Former Nebraska All-American running back Amon Green has revealed he was diagnosed with early-onset Parkinson's disease last year after experiencing symptoms for years. The 48-year-old said symptoms may have begun shortly after his playing career ended in 2009. He said his wife first noticed twitching in his sleep years ago, and he has since experienced sleepwalking, talking in his sleep, and episodes of short-term memory loss. Despite the diagnosis, Green said he continues to exercise, maintain a healthy diet, and remain optimistic while raising awareness about Parkinson's disease. Green remains one of the most accomplished players in Nebraska football history. The Omaha native helped lead the Cornhuskers to national championships in 95 and 97 while rushing for 3,800 yards and 42 touchdowns during his collegiate career. Selected by the Seattle Seahawks in the first round, Green went on to enjoy his greatest success with the Green Bay Packers. He earned five Pro Bowl selections from 2000 to 2004. That's a look at sports. For sports at any time, you can go to KRVN.com. I'm Scott Foster.
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7: Well, highs today are mostly in the upper 80s to the mid-90s, but parts of northwest Kansas may top out in the upper 90s. We're going to have some, because of the mugginess, we'll have some pretty high heat indices over much of the area. With a stronger disturbance, chances are higher for a line of thunderstorms to track southeast this afternoon through tonight. Late this afternoon through midnight, there is a slight risk of severe storms. Again, a slight is the level 2. Marginal is level 1. Slight's level 2. The rest of Nebraska are in a mix of basically in the lower marginal risk. So again, the slight risk for central Nebraska along a north I-80, and then the marginal risk for the rest of Nebraska and Kansas for storms tonight. Wind gusts to 70, quarter size hail, locally heavy rain are the main threats. As a ridge of high pressure over the desert southwest builds back towards the plains, dry weather is expected tomorrow through Monday. Highs tomorrow through the weekend cool to the 80s and low 90s. Monday's a little warmer with highs in the upper 80s to the 90s. The front may trigger a few thunderstorms in the west and central Monday night through Wednesday. Tuesday and Wednesday, highs drop back into the mid-80s to the mid-90s.
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1: Chad Moyer with you here on the Rural Radio Network and an update from the cattle industry summer business meeting going on near Denver, Aurora, Colorado. We're catching up with Ethan Lane. He is a senior vice president, government affairs with NCBA, and just catching up on some of the things that are going out in D.C. and mentioned the farm bill. Hopefully the Senate can move on that. But as far as cattlemen priorities for the farm bill, are there a few?
10: You know, we got most of what we were looking for in the One Big Beautiful Bill and the big bulk of that farm bill last year. So, you know, by and large, we're pretty happy with what we've seen out of that process. We would like to see a fix to Prop 12. We are absolutely tired of watching the animal rights community spend tens of millions of dollars to you know, con voters or legislators in Washington into believing that real farmers and ranchers want California animal rights activists to dictate how they raise their animals. We would like to see some of those issues resolved through this package. These are things that you cannot fix in a reconciliation package. And we know we're going back to a third reconciliation attempt up on Capitol Hill for some of this stuff because it's a simple majority vote. That doesn't work for the remaining pieces of the farm bill, or they would have been included in the One Big Beautiful Bill, which was a reconciliation package. So looking for some of those cleanup items from the cattle industry side, our big stuff's already done, but we want to be supportive of everybody else. We know other parts of agriculture really need this bill to get done, and we want to be team players there and support that effort.
1: Okay. So you kind of took us up to the August recess. What about from through the end of the year? Are there some must things that have to happen between, I know you don't want to overlook your skis, but for the rest of the year, what do things kind of look like?
10: Well, there's a pre-election and then there is the post-election lame duck. And we won't really know what's possible in that lame duck until we see what that election result looks like. So I think we're all going to be watching, you know, this sprint to the finish line. If you have a real kind of fundamentally shifting election where you have a lot of people losing their seats, you know, you could see some folks feel like this is their last opportunity to get some things done. That could juice that lame duck session in a way that maybe it won't be if things feel like they're going to be largely the same going into next year. You know, the polling and everything else, what we're looking at in turnout numbers and primaries, it would appear we're in store for a change up on Capitol Hill, at least in the House. But, you know, we don't know. And so I think that could potentially close off opportunities or open up kind of a gold rush of opportunities in lame duck, depending on how that breaks out. Leading up to it, everyone is going to, I think, be much more cautious. There just are going to continue to be these persistent procedural problems with a couple of these members that aren't in jeopardy in their races and can afford right now to be a pain and make their colleagues who are in tough races suffer, and that's unfortunate.
1: Again, we've been visiting with Ethan Lane, Senior Vice President of Government Affairs with NCBA. The summer business meeting for the cattle industry is going on here near Denver. On the Rural Radio Network, these reports brought to you by Nebraska Cattlemen. Nebraska Cattlemen working from plate to produce, working for the producer from pasture to plate. Here on the Rural Radio Network, Chad Moyer reporting.
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17: 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Grains were higher in the overnight session with wheat leading the way. Ukraine attacked Russian grain terminals, including one of the largest ports for wheat shipments with a capacity for 5 million metric tons. And also Russian vessels were attacked. Corn futures were slightly higher. Last week's ethanol production jumped 3.5% to over 1.1 million barrels per day, a record for July. And export sales for the week ending July 23rd totaled 14 million bushels of old crop, 41.8 million bushels for new. Soybeans were also marginally higher overnight. Last week's exports totaled 11 million bushels of old crop and 49 million bushels for new. New crop soy sales to date are 225 million bushels and are double those of a year ago at this same time. September corn is up 2¾ at 451.5. December up 2¾ at 474.5. August soybeans up 4 at 1182. November up 4¾ at 1197. September Chicago wheat up 17 at 678. December up 17.5 at 695¼. September Kansas City wheat up 20¾ at 746. December up 20 at 760¾. August live cattle up 220 at 230.05. October up 212 at 226.12. August feeders are up 287 at 347.22. September up 317 at 241.82. August lean hogs down 47 cents at $100.20. October down 75 at 84.95. That's a check of your opening markets. 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
7: It's time to check in with Luke Huddleston of Marshall Land Brokers and Auctioneers of Kearney. Luke?
14: Hey, good Thursday morning, everyone. Thanks for joining us for another land and auction update. Folks, we have a couple of outstanding land listings in Dawson County, both located on the west edge of Lexington, right along Highway 30. First is 145 acres of well-located pivot irrigated cropland. This farm features a valley pivot sprinkler system with swing arm, an 8-inch electric irrigation well, and a new pump and 40 horsepower motor installed in 2025. Right next door is 135 acres of pivot irrigated cropland. This property includes a Zomatic pivot sprinkler system with swing arm installed in 22, along with two electric irrigation wells. And folks, these two farms offer an excellent opportunity to purchase quality irrigated acres in central Nebraska. Also, coming up, closing out here tomorrow, will be our July 31st online land auction in Kimball County. Selling is 142 acres located north of Kimball. It's approximately 131 acres currently enrolled into CRP, and that provides an annual payment of $4,215, so a good return there. Folks, we're seeing a lot of activity. If you are interested in bidding yet, please get in touch with us right away. Contact myself or John Childers, the listing agent. Also, we're not slowing down. We've recently scheduled another land auction in Buffalo County, featuring multiple tracts of irrigated cropland, plus the Gilming Farms retirement auction featuring 262 acres. More details on those properties will be released soon. In fact, folks, we've been spending several weeks here photographing and filming farms across the region. We've recently been out to 9 quarters of land preparing for upcoming listings and auctions. This time of year really showcases Nebraska agriculture at its best. The crops are looking good. The pivots are running. It creates an outstanding opportunity to present a property to the marketplace. If you've been considering a late summer, fall, or winter land sale or retirement, we'd sure enjoy visiting with you about your options. For complete details on these listings, auctions, and everything else coming to the market, visit MarshallAuction.com.
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7: It is 8:36. We are at 75 degrees here in Lexington. Pretty muggy out there. Some rain showers in northeastern Nebraska right now. Bob Rogan is in studio with me as we get ready to take a look at some news here. And, you know, one of the things, Bob, that I really like about some of the towns around here is the work that they've done to renovate buildings and stuff like that. And you've got a story about that here, don't you?
16: There is an aura around theaters, local theaters and communities. Many communities have them, including Gothenburg, yes. Lexington, and so on. And I won't read the whole list because that would take me probably 15 minutes. So, but anyway, construction has started at the Crystal Theater in Arapahoe to renovate the historical building. Crystal Theater Foundation President Eric Lee says not only will they be making the theater ADA compliant, but they will be preserving the rich history of that theater.
18: The renovation also has the added benefit of preserving historical downtown structures, and it is in a historical portion of the city that has an immensely rich history behind it. And in the building that we occupy right now, we will actually be taking over a portion of the building next to us to expand into that so that we can get that wider access and to make the flow smoother for, you know, when it's busy. And in doing so, we will be reinforcing that other building as well and helping to preserve it.
16: Funds are still needed to get through the project with a goal of $42,000. To donate, drop off money or checks at Hamill Auction Realty, Don's Barbershop, or mail to the Crystal Theater Foundation, P.O. Box 176, Arapahoe, Nebraska, 68922. And it's a very fine theater, and it's good to hear that folks are concerned about preserving history and preserving these theaters.
7: Yeah, you know, it really is. The communities kind of can rally around these things, and I'm glad to see that too.
16: Absolutely, and it's a source of great entertainment too. Troopers with the Nebraska State Patrol have arrested a Grand Island man after finding over 5 pounds of suspected cocaine during a traffic stop on Interstate 80. On July 24th, Friday, at about 11:05 a.m., a trooper saw a Mercedes sedan following a semi at an unsafe distance. The trooper performed a traffic stop near mile marker 255 on I-80 near Elm Creek. During the traffic stop, the trooper detected the odor of marijuana coming from inside the vehicle. A search of the vehicle revealed approximately 5.6 pounds of suspected cocaine concealed in a backpack in the passenger area of the vehicle. Troopers also found 21 grams of marijuana and over $1,800 in cash in the vehicle. The driver, Darius Aleta Anzaro, 23, of Grand Island, was arrested for possession of cocaine, possession with intent to distribute, possession of money during a drug violation and no drug tax stamp, and he was lodged in the Dawson County Jail.
7: All right. Very good. Thank you, Bob. I appreciate it.
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7: .841 and 74 degrees. Let's take a look at our the state of Nebraska here and look at the forecast for our areas here today. Western Nebraska, mostly sunny. Slight chance of some showers and thunderstorms in the afternoon. Some patchy smoke in the afternoon also. Hot with highs in the upper 80s, northwest winds at 10 to 15, gusting to 25. Chance of rain is at 20%. Central Nebraska, mostly cloudy, a slight chance of showers in the morning. Then mostly sunny with a chance of showers and thunderstorms in the afternoon. Hot and humid, highs in the low 90s. Southeast winds at 10 to 15. Chance precipitation is at 30%. For eastern Nebraska today, mostly cloudy, a slight chance of thunderstorms. Slight chance of showers early, and we're seeing that in northeast Nebraska right now. Humid with highs in the upper 80s, southeast winds at 10 to 15, chance of rain 50%. Tonight, western Nebraska, partly cloudy in the evening, then becoming mostly clear. Patchy smoke in the evening also. Lows in the upper 50s, north winds at 5 to 10. For central Nebraska tonight, showers and thunderstorms likely, then a slight chance of showers and thunderstorms after midnight, lows in the mid-60s, chance of precipitation 80%. For eastern Nebraska, mostly cloudy, the chance of thunderstorms, a chance of showers in the evening, then showers after midnight, humid with lows around 70, south winds at 10 to 15. Chance of rain for eastern Nebraska tonight is at 90%. For tomorrow in western Nebraska, sunny, a chance of showers and thunderstorms in the afternoon. Hot with highs in the mid-80s, west winds at 5 to 10, becoming southeast at 10 to 15 in the afternoon. Chance of rain 50%. Central Nebraska, breezy, sunny, highs in the low 80s, north winds at 5 to 10, gusting up to 35. Eastern Nebraska, partly sunny, a chance of showers and thunderstorms mainly in the morning. Humid with highs in the lower 80s. West winds at 10 to 15, becoming north at 15 to 20, with gusts up to 30 in the afternoon. Chance of rain is at 30%. 75 in Lexington, 73 with rain in Norfolk, 70 also some rain in O'Neill, 75 in Neely with some rain. So that's kind of where the rain is. Broken Bow is at 74. They had some rain. It's 71 right now in Thedford. 74 in North Platte, where that storm that was in Ogallala early this morning is in North Platte, but it's pretty much nothing. 68 degrees and dry in Alliance at 67 in Scottsbluff, 73 in Kimball. 67 right now in Sydney, 73 in Imperial, 76 in Ogallala. It is 71 with rain in Fall City, 73 in Lincoln, 75 in Omaha. It is 76 degrees in Grand Island, 77 in Hastings, 75 in Kearney, 75 in Holdridge, 77 in Cambridge. And here in Lexington, under overcast skies, relative humidity is at 93%. Winds out of the southeast at 4. We are at 75 degrees here in Lexington.
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21: Donald Trump's America.
22: Washington Dulles is far from a premier airport, President Trump says.
23: Right now, this is not a very good airport. We're going to make it a great airport.
22: The president showed off models and used a laser pointer to explain a more than $20 billion renovation planned for the international airport.
23: Within a few years, it'll be rated the best airport in the country. So it's going to be so efficient. Right now, it's totally inefficient.
22: Plans call for new concourses, expanded gates, larger lounges, and a parking structure to accommodate more than 30,000 vehicles.
23: It's time to ensure that the United States has the greatest airports anywhere in the world, and we're starting right here with the capital city.
22: Transportation Secretary Sean Duffy says his federal agency is partnering with United Airlines and the Metropolitan Washington Airports Authority to cover the $22.5 billion project. Federal permitting is still needed. Construction is expected to begin next spring. At the White House, Jared Halpern, Fox News.
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24: 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Got about 2,250 on the books for Thursday. Some of the standout consignments as of now, Patrick and Swenson's bringing 1,050 heifers, weighing 775 to 850, 80% black running out on the Flint Hills grass. Andy Ritchie, 75, home-raised, mostly home-raised steers and heifers, weighing 7 to 900 pounds, running out on the Flint Hills as well, guaranteed open on the heifers. Mark Hickey, 52 steers, 66 of the heifers weighing 775 to 9 off the grass, no implants. You bet they're open. The Eckhoff family, 145 black-white-faced steers, 8 to 900 pounds, home-raised or local origin, running out on that good Flint Hills grass. Doyle and Leland Richards, 250 home-raised steers and heifers, mostly black. They're weighing 550 to 750 double-back knife cut. Clifton Cattle, 72, mostly black steers, 950 to 1,000 off the grass. Peterson Farm, 62 steers weighing 8.5 to 9. Seven Bar Cattle, 53, mostly black steers weighing 1,000 coming off the grass. Benjamin Carter, 69, black heifers, 775, longtime wean double back, and they are pregged open for you already. Ralph Larson, 50 heifers, 600 pounds, longtime wean off the grass. Once again, about 2,250 head on the books as of now. Should be more by sale time. Look forward to seeing you guys all here for it.
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8: This Friday, Fort Pierre Livestock looking for 6,000 or more of these high-quality fall calves, yearlings, and spring calves. Start on the feeder cattle at 8 o'clock in the morning Central Time. Way up sell Saturday. Spring calves will be Tibbs with 150 black and baldy calves weighing 300 to 400. Miles with 35 black and baldy spring calves plus more calves. In the fall calves and yearlings, there'll be several strings of non-implant cattle. A lot of these cattle coming off grass due to drought condition. Here's Brantner with 1,650 head of black and baldy red and red baldy char cross heifers plus 850 black and baldy red and red baldy and char cross steers. Jeff and Yolanda Long with 1,250 head of black and baldy steers. The very front end, it's all one cut coming right off grass. Cattle weigh 9.5 to 10.50. Popham with 450 black and baldy steer and heifer. Schweitzer 375 black and baldy steers. Fortune 240 Angus steers. Gothier with 173 Angus Bangs vaccinated heifer. Heifers are exposed low birth weight Angus for 60 days. Very front end all in town. West with 140 Angus Bangs fall calf heifer. Godfredson with 130 black steer and pregnant open heifer. Gehring with 80 head of char cross bull and heifer fall calves. Rawhide Ranch 75 black and baldy steer and heifer. Madsen 70 head of black and baldy and red and red baldy steers, along 50 head of black steer, George E. Smith, 50 head of Angus fall calf steers, plus many, many more. Again, this Friday, 6,000 high-quality fall calves, yearlings, and spring calves start at 8 o'clock in the morning Central Time, way up sell Saturday. That's all this Friday, Fort Pierre Livestock.
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1: 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The company behind ChatGPT, OpenAI, unveils a new feature, Health, in ChatGPT, allowing users in the U.S. to connect their Apple Health and certain medical records to the program, which lets the AI technology monitor and summarize data, analyze and track test results, and more. The feature is aimed at helping the AI to consider information such as medications, lab results, recent doctor visits, and sleep patterns alongside health context that users share with permission. OpenAI says the new tool is to help users feel more informed, ask better questions, and take a more active role in their health, and that medical records and Apple Health information are not used to train its foundation models or target ads. The company says Health and ChatGPT conversations receive encryption protections, also cautioning that ChatGPT can still make mistakes and does not replace the care and judgment of qualified medical professionals. For more health news, go to foxnewshealth.com. 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
2: We are about less than a week away from the MLB trade deadline, but the Rangers made a move. They are acquiring right-handed reliever Chase Silseth and catcher Logan Ohapi from the Angels. The Braves shut out the Mets 1-0. The Blue Jays defeated the Nationals 5-2. The Padres defeated the Rockies 3-1 for their fifth straight win. San Diego has moved to 2 games behind the Phillies for the final NL wildcard spot. The Rays blanked the Rangers 3-0. The Guardians beat the Reds 6-1. And the Dodgers took down the Mariners 4-2. Red Sox beat the Athletics 4-2 in extra innings. News out of the NFL, as 49ers wide receiver Ricky Pearsall did not participate in practice on Wednesday due to some swelling in his right knee related to that injury that held him out last season. And Saints utility man Taysom Hill has announced on social media he will not return to the Saints after 9 seasons with the team.
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4: For KRVN News, I'm Bob Rogan. The number of Nebraska counties adversely impacted by drought continues to grow. Governor Jim Pillen has announced the approval of 2 primary counties and 11 contiguous counties that will now be eligible for loan assistance through the United States Department of Agriculture Farm Service Agency. The primary counties are Lancaster and Saline. The contiguous counties are Butler, Cass, Fillmore, Gage, Jefferson, Johnson, Otto, Saunders, Seward, Thayer, and York. In May, the USDA took similar action for 13 Nebraska counties. Farmers in eligible counties have 8 months from the date of the disaster declaration to apply. Local FSA offices can provide affected farmers with additional information. Emergency crews responded after Region 26 Emergency Management and the Sherman County Sheriff's Office received a 911 call shortly after 5 p.m. on Tuesday requesting grain bin extrication equipment at a location south of Ashton, Nebraska. The Sherman County Sheriff's Office says several local fire departments were paged to assist with manpower and equipment. The individual was located and recovered from the grain bin. The Sheriff's Office says the name of the person will not be released pending notification of next of kin. Fire departments and agencies assisting at the scene included Ashton Fire, Loop City Fire, Rockville Fire, Arcadia Fire, Farwell Fire, Bolas Fire, Ashton Rockville, Loop City Cooperative Ambulance, and Air Care. For KRVN News, I'm Bob Brogan.
5: 75 years ago, after the blizzard of 1949, farmers and ranchers knew they needed better up-to-date weather and ag market news. Nebraska Grange, Farm Bureau, Co-op Council, and Farmers Union worked together to form a unique farmer-owned radio station, KRVN, that is now the largest farm radio station in the nation. Congratulations to them and the Nebraska Rural Radio Association that continues to expand their services to rural Nebraska. 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
6: Rebounding from the biggest sell-off of the year. I'm Dave Anthony, Fox News. The Dow up 360 points the morning after plunging more than 1,100, the NASDAQ gaining over 600, and there are 2 updates to the economy. There was less growth in the second quarter, just 1.5%, down from 2.1 in the first 3 months of the year. Fox's Ginny Cassola has the other update.
7: Inflation cooled in June. The PCE price index found prices declined 0.1% last month. For the year ending in June, inflation came in at 3.7%, which was an improvement to 3.3%. 3%. The PCE report for

0: June was compiled before the recent rise in crude oil prices that followed renewed tensions in the Middle East.
1: And speaking of that, Iran has again launched an attack targeting American troops in Jordan. But like the first one, the missiles were shot down, and the U.S. military retaliated for that initial attack last night.
2: U.S. forces unleashed heavy airstrikes against the regime. Dozens of targets were hit, including IRGC, military command centers, drone and missile facilities inside of Iran, along with remaining maritime capabilities. Earlier in the day, President Trump told Fox News, we're going to beat the effing S out of them.
1: Fox's Trey Yingston, Tel Aviv. The day after another funeral for late Senator Lindsey Graham in South Carolina, where he was laid to rest, his sister Darlene Graham, who was appointed to the Senate to serve out her brother's term, has put out her first campaign video running for that Senate seat.
3: Thank you all for your prayers. They provided strength through an incredibly difficult time. I'm honored to serve South Carolina and grateful for President Trump's endorsement, and I'll work hard every day to earn it.
1: The special Republican Senate primary in South Carolina to replace Lindsey Graham as the GOP nominee in November will be August 11th. In the Senate today, a committee will not vote as planned on Acting Attorney General Todd Blanche. It was postponed as two Republicans consider voting against approving Blanche for full Senate consideration, putting the nomination in jeopardy. America's listening to Fox News.
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1: Now back to Wall Street. As the Dow goes up 350 points, the Nasdaq's gaining 623, getting back all of yesterday's losses and then some. The S&P 500 adding 95 points. Two big name tech stocks are big movers. Microsoft is surging up 15% on pace for its best day in 6 years after an earnings report showed better than expected results in AI investments. But Meta is falling 9% after the Facebook and Instagram parent company reported worse than expected earnings. And speaking of social media, lawsuits are coming over posts related to the death of a teenager in Mississippi, found dead in coastal waters after a 4th of July party.
8: The investigation into the death of 18-year-old Nolan Wells is yet to be completed, and the teen's family has already expressed concerns over law enforcement saying foul play was unlikely. But now an attorney representing a friend of Wells is preparing lawsuits against online creators over allegedly false claims. Bart Edmiston Jr. says not only are accusations being levied against him via social media, but also his address is being published, along with photos of his family's home and information on his family members. The Edmistons are not the first family connected to the case to claim they've been threatened. Eben Brown, Fox News.
1: For those of you who bought a Powerball ticket, you did not wake up to a fortune, but you have another shot at it since nobody won.
9: The estimated jackpot for Saturday night's Powerball drawing is $707 million, the second biggest lottery prize of the year so far. There was an $800 million winning Mega Millions ticket Tuesday sold in Florida. No one's hit all the Powerball numbers since May 2nd. Those jackpots are if the winner collects in 30 annual installments before taxes. It's usually a little more than half, taking it as a lump sum. Depends on interest rates. Powerball tickets started being sold in the United Kingdom last week. Chris Foster, Fox News.
1: Price of oil is down almost 1%. At the gas pump, a fraction of it increased. AAA's national average for regular $4.09 a gallon. I'm Dave Anthony. This is Fox News.
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1: It is 9:07 on this 30th day of July. So we got some rain showers in northeastern Nebraska now, spreading from Broken Bow to Norfolk in kind of an arc, and heading old to Knox and Antelope and Pearson, Cedar and Madison counties right now. Nothing severe, just some rain involved in this. Let's take a look at the forecast for central Nebraska. Upcoming ag information, by the way, brought to you by the Steffes Group and Aurora Remotes. All right, let's see here. Mostly cloudy with a slight chance of showers this morning, then mostly sunny with a chance of showers and thunderstorms in the afternoon, hot and humid. Highs in the lower 90s, southeast winds at 10 to 15 with gusts to around 20. Chance of precipitation is at 30%. Heat index readings today going to be up there too. It's going to be that hot and muggy. Tonight, showers and thunderstorms likely as we begin to see a bit of a change. A slight chance of showers and thunderstorms after midnight. Lows in the mid-60s, southeast winds at 10. Chance of precipitation is at 80%. For Friday, breezy and sunny, highs in the lower 80s, north winds at 15 to 25, gusting up to 35. Friday night, clear, lows in the upper 50s, north winds at around 10, with gusts to around 30. For Saturday, sunny, highs in the mid 80s, northeast winds at around 10. Saturday night, clear, lows around 60. And for Sunday, sunny, highs in the upper 80s, a little warmer on Monday as we'll see temperatures rise up into the 90s. But all in all, pretty nice weekend looks like ahead of us.
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15: 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Grain trade is higher this morning with wheat offering the most support while the product markets are lower. Ukraine attacked Russian grain terminals overnight, including one of the largest ports for wheat shipments in with a capacity for 5 million metric tons. That has the wheat markets up 15 to 20 cents here this morning. Corn futures are up 2 pennies. Export sales last week totaled 14.3 million bushels of old crop and 41.8 million bushels for new. Soybeans are up 3.5 cents. Last week's exports totaled 11 million bushels of old crop and 49 million bushels for new. Those new crop soy sales to date are now 225 million bushels and are double those of a year ago at this time. We also had a flash sale this morning, and cattle futures are mixed with traders waiting to see any more cash trade develop today. September corn is up a half at 449 and a half, December up 3/4 at 472 and a half. August soybeans up 3.5 at 1181 and a half, November up 1.5 at 1194 and a quarter. September Chicago wheat up 15 and a quarter at 676, December up 15 and a quarter at 693. September Kansas City wheat up 18 and 3/4 at 744 and a quarter, December up 19 at 759 and 3/4. August live cattle are up $1.15 at 229.05, October up 62 at 224.60, August feeders down 127 at 343, September down 50 at 338.15, August lean hogs down 157 at 99.10, and October down 262 at 83.07 here on the Rural Radio Network.
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19: I'm Alex Makovica, back with you on the Rural Radio Network. Good morning. Weather conditions across the globe could play a role in beef supplies down the road. That was a topic on the latest episode of Cattle Call, a listener asking market analyst Joe Coyma how drought and weather patterns in places like South America and Australia could impact the U.S. market.
20: They've had quite a push here lately because of global demand, with the numbers being tight, but their numbers are actually shrinking just a little bit. And yeah, if this El Nino, does go into the full-fledged, then yeah, you're probably going to see some extra dumping of cattle into the global market.
19: Coyma says if weather patterns shift and producers in those countries begin moving more cattle to market, it could add supplies globally, but he says the impact on U.S. beef prices wouldn't happen overnight.
20: If it's going to affect our marketplace, there's going to be probably quite a few steps that need to have happen. You know, obviously, we are big importers of beef in general, just for the grinding stuff. But once those levels of imported beef get to a certain level, there's going to be some tariffs on those as well. So it can get a little clunky.
19: Coyma's full breakdown on that question in the latest episode of Cattle Call. U.S. ethanol production is continuing to run at a strong pace, reaching one of its highest levels ever last week. That's according to data from the Energy Information Administration. It shows output climbed to a 28-week high, with production running above both last year's levels and the five-year average. And new research is suggesting weight loss drugs and artificial intelligence are changing how Americans eat, and that could affect demand for protein down the road. On the Rural Radio Network, I'm Alex Makovica reporting.
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3: All right. It is the 30th of July. Let's see if we can't give away a little money. 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We are at $44 even after a couple misses here. So let's see what we can do and get some different letters. And our first letter as we go different direction is a W. Okay. All right. William or Walter or Wanda? Winnie Cooper from Wonder Years fame. A W to start with. Our middle initial is a P. A P. Could be Paula or Paul, Patricia, Patrick. WP, and our final initial, as it violently rolls around there, falls on an S. And S. That could be for Smith, Samson, Stanton. WPS, Whiskey, Papa, Sierra. If that is your monogram, you've got 2 minutes to call me at 844-880-0880. 844-880-0884. WPS, Whiskey, Papa, Sierra. Your 2 minutes starts now.
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0: is another day that we talk about AgriSafe and ways to help farmers off. I'm joined by two folks today, Kate Pickett and John Durling. Thanks so much for joining us today.
1: Thanks, Scott.
2: Thank you.
0: We're talking about mediation, and this is what you guys do. And so, Kate, give me a little bit of an idea of what you guys try to do with this each day.
1: Yes, thanks, Scott, and thanks for having us today. Mediation is not very well known, and it's a little bit of a scary term sometimes. It almost sounds like a legal term, and it is to a degree, but it's simply a different option for trying to resolve disputes or disagreements between two parties, whether farmers, seed suppliers, an agency like the USDA, a bank, even issues that might involve farm families with working on who's going to take over the farm in the next generation. And what mediation does is they then work with one of our trained mediators who helps them basically just have a really productive conversation, but the mediator doesn't make decisions for anybody. And it really just becomes sort of a brainstorming session, looking at all possible solutions, finding what common ground there might be, and then working everyone into what their agreement then is going to look like. And that's written up, and everybody can sign that and know what is going to be happening going forward.
0: So, John, it sounds like mediation is kind of something that we used to be able to do a little bit better when we were able to. It's basically allowing for a conversation to take place.
2: Yes, absolutely. And it allows that conversation on a level playing field. So when a farmer goes up against an agency, they might feel like they're outgunned a little bit, but it's up to our mediator to keep that, keep the conversation in conversational terms and allow both parties to have their chance to speak their case.
0: Have you found, John, that the ag community has maybe been sort of underrepresented in this sort of thing?
2: Yes. Contracts can be so complex, and farming is complex, and farmers don't really thrive on those kinds of complexities. They want to be out on the tractor or in the combine or in the barn, and so that is the case.
0: Well, Kay, we talk a lot about tools in the toolbox for farmers with AgriSafe, things that they can do to make their farm more productive, the ranch more productive. What are you seeing with this mediation that is maybe the biggest thing that you guys are called upon to do?
1: I love that metaphor, Scott. It works really well. And I use that often when I'm describing how that mediation is just a different process than going to court. It's not the magic solution. You still got to do a lot of work in mediation, probably more work, but it's typically cheaper and quicker than having to go to court or deciding to go to court. You don't have to have an attorney to go through the mediation process. It's essentially another tool in your tool belt. There's going to be times when a court is going to be the best venue for resolving a dispute between people. But we just want people, especially in the agricultural community, to know that mediation is a different tool in their toolbox, and they can get information about it. We have programs in most states, and we just encourage people to reach out. And in Nebraska, I know that we have Carla Baum there. She's over at the Department of Ag. And I can give you her contact information. And then, of course, we're the programs in Michigan and Florida. And we're going to have an event coming up next week that'll have even more information that we'd like to invite everybody to if they'd like to know more information about mediation.
0: Okay, so we're going to tease that a little bit. We'll come back and get that information in just a second. But, you know, Kate, this is really another sign that agribusiness is that? And I mean, it's big business today, isn't it?
1: Very much so, yes. But it's still family businesses, very, very much so, probably compared to a lot of other industries. From what I've seen and experienced, yeah.
0: So that makes it probably kind of interesting then, doesn't it? Because if maybe that mediation is easier done when it is more of a family sort of thing.
1: No, it's harder. Mm-hmm. But I agree completely. It makes it so much more interesting. It makes it even more than interesting because you see how much it can really then impact and help people. And having people have not letting the decision making go over to a judge, which sometimes is good, but if they can, you know, and often negotiation, which is just the two parties themselves working through that conversation, is very fruitful. And farmers are really good at that. They've been doing that a long time. It's very rare when they need to go to an outside source or outside process to try to resolve a disagreement. We just want them to know that this could be a next step for them instead of going all the way to court, is to talk to a mediator and see how that process would work. The mediator keeps everything confidential, and it's a voluntary process, so it's not something anyone is forced to do typically. Sometimes you might get a court order to mediate. Some courts do encourage that. But they're simply hoping that the parties themselves can come to their own resolution. And if the conversation has gotten too hard between the two parties themselves, the mediator then simply kind of helps facilitate that and in the most productive way, keeping them focused, you know, trying to keep emotions kind of regulated if they're a little hot. It's almost like a referee. Mm. Mm. That makes sense.
0: We're here with Kate Pigott and John Durling, and we're talking about mediation when it comes to agribusiness and farms and stuff like that. John, talk to us just briefly about how that conversation, when somebody comes to you and they say, we've got a problem, how do you go through it with them so you decide if mediation is right for them?
2: Well, we start with encouraging them to come to us with whatever the issue might be. And then the United States Department of Agriculture has given us a long list of categories that would be eligible for this sort of mediation. And that list is wetland determinations and loans and credit and participation in USDA programs and pesticide issues and family farm transitions. So then Kate actually is the one that in the state of Michigan, and there are programs in 41 other states, so there are, Kate has equivalents in 41 other states. Then Kate talks to both parties and finds out if the problem is amenable to mediation and if both parties would be willing. She mentioned already that it's a voluntary process. Both parties would be willing to come to the table and discuss their issue in the presence of a trained, agriculturally trained facilitator. And then at any point, they can leave and seek another recourse, or they can follow this process to the end, and that's what we hope will happen, where they will have a signed agreement that is then binding on both parties.
0: All right. Well, guys, I really appreciate it. Thank you, Kate Pigott and John Durling. Appreciate you joining us on a pretty interesting topic that I don't think necessarily around here a lot of people think about. So appreciate you guys coming aboard.
2: Yeah, thank you, Scott.
1: Thank you so much, Scott.
0: It is time for AgriMinute, brought to you today by O'Hanlon Seeds. Dustin is here. Dustin, what are you seeing out there, man?
3: Well, we keep catching a little rains here and there, keeping the dry land going. This next 2 weeks is definitely going to be the test on it. Hopefully, we'll catch a few more and keep things going. We are seeing some rootworms showing up. Keep scouting that. Look at watch for those. We are going to start in the pollination phases, so you'll want to watch for those beetles and make sure they're not clipping silks on the corn. Soybeans are really moving along really great, seeing a lot of flowering and really, really coming along. As far as disease pressure on the corn, we're not seeing a whole lot yet. Tar spot's still staying out towards the east. We're starting to see it trickle a little bit to the west, but for the most part, our disease pressure is staying light. But as this corn continues to grow, we'll start seeing probably some more of that coming in with the humidity that we're going to have over the next couple of weeks.
4: Very good. That's today's AgriMinute.
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8: For KRVN News, I'm Bob Brogan. The number of Nebraska counties adversely impacted by drought continues to grow. Governor Jim Pillen has announced the approval of two primary counties and 11 contiguous counties that will now be eligible for loan assistance through the United States Department of Agriculture Farm Service Agency. The primary counties are Lancaster and Saline. The contiguous counties are Butler, Cass, Fillmore, Gage, Jefferson, Johnson, Otto, Saunders, Seward, Thayer, and York. In May, the USDA took similar action for 13 Nebraska counties. Farmers in eligible counties have 8 months from the date of the disaster declaration to apply. Local FSA offices can provide affected farmers with additional information. Emergency crews responded after Region 26 Emergency Management and the Sherman County Sheriff's Office received a 911 call shortly after 5 p.m. on Tuesday requesting grain bin extrication equipment at a location south of Ashton, Nebraska. The Sherman County Sheriff's Office says several local fire departments were paged to assist with manpower and equipment. The individual was located and recovered from the grain bin. The sheriff's office says the name of the person will not be released pending notification of next of kin. Fire departments and agencies assisting at the scene included Ashton Fire, Loop City Fire, Rockville Fire, Arcadia Fire, Farwell Fire, Bolas Fire, Ashton Rockville, Loop City Cooperative Ambulance, and Air Care. Construction has begun at the Crystal Theater in Arapaho to renovate the historical building. Crystal Theater Foundation President Eric Lee talks about why this renovation is needed while also preserving the history of the building.
9: The renovation is needed because we have had members of the community in the past that have needs due to disability or being part of the vulnerable status. And we've actually had community members donate in the past to try to help us accommodate our ADA responsibilities. So the first and foremost focus on what we're trying to do is to address more of our ADA accessibility and safety requirements.
8: The project will include creating larger bathrooms with larger doorways and wider hallways. The foundation says they are also looking to change seating areas to be disability accessible. The theater's original funds to get the project off the ground came from private donations, the Arapaho Gala, along with a federal grant and matching funds. The foundation is needing another $42,000 for overage costs. To donate, drop off at Hamel Auction Realty, Don's Barbershop, or mail to the Crystal Theater Foundation, P.O. Box 176, Arapaho, Nebraska, 68922. For KRVN News, I'm Bob Brogan.
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12: Fox News, I'm CJ Pop. A private funeral today for late Senator Lindsey Graham takes place in Pickens County near his hometown in South Carolina. His sister, interim U.S. Senator Darlene Graham, releasing a 30-second campaign video on X. Here's part of it.
13: I'm a conservative Republican, and I believe this. Every life is precious. Men don't belong in women's sports, and only American citizens should vote in our elections.
12: Senator Graham is seeking to run for a full term, but first has to win the special election primary August 11th and the general election in November. U.S. turning up the intensity in the war with Iran.
14: U.S. Central Command released a statement saying CENTCOM forces successfully completed a heavy wave of strikes against Iran in response to yesterday's attempted missile attacks on U.S. forces.
12: Fox's Trey Yangs in Tel Aviv. The Ebola outbreak in Congo reaches 1,500 deaths. 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
17: 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I'm Lacey Shippey for the Rural Radio Network. September corn is up 2.5 at 451 and a half. December up 2.5 at 474 and a quarter. August soybeans up 2 at 1180. November up 1 at 1193 and 3 quarters. September Chicago wheat up 15 and a half at 676 and a quarter. December up 15 and 3 quarters at 693 and 3 quarters. September Kansas City wheat up 20 and a half at 746. December up 19 and 3 quarters at 760 and a half. August live cattle are up 85 at 228.75. October up 27 at 224.25. August feeders down 202 at 342.25. September down 147 at 337.17. August lean hogs down 207 at 98.60. That's a check of your markets here on the Rural Radio Network.
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0: It is 9:42. Time for us to take a look at our 880 Weather Watch. We're sitting in 77 muggy degrees. We've got some rain activity in northeast Nebraska right now, but it is, we've seen most of that. That has been working in central Nebraska for quite a while and has moved off towards Madison, Antelope, and Pierce County right now, but it spreads all the way back into Broken Bow. Well, we'll start off our day with plenty of clouds and a few scattered showers and thunderstorms around the area. While activity is not expected to be as widespread or as heavy as yesterday morning, any storm that develops could still produce some brief heavy downpours thanks to a lot of humidity. And if you're, you know, just step outside if you don't believe me. As we move into the afternoon, skies should gradually clear, allowing temperatures to rise quickly. Some locations in southwestern portions of the region could approach the 100-degree mark before the day is done. Combined with steady southeastern breeze and a lot of humidity, heat index readings are going to be high today. Now, the main thing that's going to start to change is we've got a cold front moving south into the area, and that's going to trigger a line of thunderstorms likely developing north of the region by late afternoon and sweeping through during the evening and overnight hours. Some of these storms could become severe with damaging straight line winds, and they're really the primary threat. Once that front moves through, much cooler and drier air settles in for Friday and the weekend. Expect brisk north winds Friday with gusts of 30 to 35 per hour possible. Temperatures will be noticeably lower, and some western and northwestern locations could even dip into the 50s Saturday morning. Bottom line, a hot and humid day today with a chance of some severe thunderstorms tonight, followed by a refreshing taste of late summer weather for the weekend. So enjoy that. That's your 880 Weather Watch for now. For weather at any time, you can go to KRVN.com. I'm Scott Foster.
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0: Nebraska Extension Almanac.
1: A growing concern in our state is nitrates increasingly showing up in our water supply. UNL Assistant Professor Krista Brown talks about these concerns and mitigation efforts to decrease the risk. She says there are many health risks with increased levels of nitrates and talks about the university's role in raising awareness.
2: What I would want people to know about nitrate and human health effects is that in addition to several other contaminants that can get into our water sources, in Nebraska, nitrate is an issue that we are concerned with and that could have a myriad of negative health effects that it could cause. Currently, the evidence shows that a lot of those conditions relate to cancers, whether adult or pediatric. They can also cause things like blue baby syndrome, also known as methemoglobinemia, as well as more non-severe symptoms, just general discomfort, abdominal cramps, and then things like Alzheimer's and thyroid conditions. So I think it's really important that people are aware and testing their water, that if you are in an area with high levels of nitrate or you're concerned, you might have bought a new home, that you do and get those tests that you need.
1: Krista encourages farmers to frequently test their wells for nitrate levels and some of the resources available to help with that process.
2: So if your well does come back high with nitrate, there are systems that you can install, such as RO filters. It is important that you continue to test at least every year, but there are also people in your community who can help you, including the NRDs, your local public health workers. They're there to help and provide additional resources, get you in touch with testing options and some of those mitigation options as well. The Natural Resource District employees. So those are the folks that work and live in our communities here in Nebraska, that they are all about water, soil, public health, and they're there to help. So you can find their information by just Googling your county and NRD. You can also go to UNL's website. The University of Nebraska Lincoln has an extension office. They have a ton of great resources and information about how to test your well, when to test your well, who to contact, and then how to get a hold of some of those additional mitigation effects. 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
9: Well, that's going to do it for the morning show this morning. I appreciate you hanging out with me here today. John will be in a little bit. He will do midday, and Paul will be in for drive time, and we will do Monogram Money once again at that time. Pretty hot day today, especially with the humidity, but then we're going to see a change after maybe some storms tonight. See a cold front go through, and looks like a pretty pleasant sort of weekend. So let's hope that happens. We will see. We'll be here with you. It is 9:53. Have a good one.
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13: We are about less than a week away from the MLB trade deadline, but the Rangers made a move. They are acquiring right-handed reliever Chase Silseth and catcher Logan Ohapi from the Angels. The Braves shut out the Mets 1-0. The Blue Jays defeated the Nationals 5-2. The Padres defeated the Rockies 3-1 for their fifth straight win. San Diego has moved to 2 games behind the Phillies for the final NL wildcard spot. The Rays blanked the Rangers 3-0. The Guardians beat the Reds 6-1. And the Dodgers took down the Mariners 4-2. Red Sox beat the Athletics 4-2 in extra innings. News out of the NFL, as 49ers wide receiver Ricky Pearsall did not participate in practice on Wednesday due to some swelling in his right knee related to that injury that held him out last season. And Saints utility man Taysom Hill has announced on social media he will not return to the Saints after 9 seasons with the team.
14: And now, this is NCTA.
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4: Well, construction has started at the Crystal Theater in Arapahoe to renovate the historic building. Crystal Theater Foundation President Eric Lee talks about why this renovation is needed while also preserving the history of the building.
5: The renovation is needed because we have had members of the community in the past that have needs due to disability or being part of the vulnerable status. And we've actually had community members donate in the past to try to help us accommodate our ADA responsibilities. So the first and foremost focus on what we're trying to do is to address more of our ADA accessibility and safety requirements.
4: The project will include creating bigger bathrooms with bigger doorways, widen the hallways. The foundation says they're also looking to change seating areas to the handicap accessible. The theater's original funds to get the project off the ground came from private donations, the Arapahoe Gala, along with a federal grant and matching funds. The foundation is needing another $42,000 for overage costs. To donate, drop off at Hamel Auction Realty, Don's Barbershop, or mail to the Crystal Theater Foundation, P.O. Box 176, Arapahoe, Nebraska, 68922. 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
7: The American consumer remains resilient. I'm Dave Anthony, Fox News. That is in a new statement from the White House reacting to this morning's update to the economy, touting consumption and investment growth as smashing expectations last quarter. However, as Fox's Jenny Casola reports, overall GDP growth shrank.
8: The U.S. economy expanded at a more modest 1.5% annual pace in the spring quarter. The gross domestic product for April through June reflected significantly higher fuel costs.
7: Well, growth in the first quarter was more at 2.1%. The fuel costs went down last month, driving overall prices down. A June inflation report shows a 0.1% decline month over month, and the annual rate of inflation slowed to 3.7%. And on Wall Street, big stock market gains. The Dow's up almost 200 points, the Nasdaq over 500, but oil and gas have gotten pricier again this month with a flare-up in U.S.-Iran fighting. There was another night of American bombing, and Fox's Peter Ducey reports from the White House.
9: President Trump has now been presented a new option for 10 to 14 more days of strikes against Iran, according to the Wall Street Journal, that would aim to destroy Iran's missile capabilities again and break a cycle of just retaliatory strikes.
7: Iran launched missiles again into Jordan, targeting American forces there, but like last time, they were shot down. A Senate vote has been postponed to advance Acting Attorney General Todd Blanche's nomination to the full Senate. Two Republicans who fell out of favor with President Trump, John Cornyn and Tom Tillis, might vote no, putting the nomination in jeopardy.
10: Cornyn and Tillis both have a problem with the DOJ-approved settlement that grants President Trump and members of his family immunity from past IRS tax audits. They want more in writing. They also want

0: more assurances that the $1.8 billion weaponization fund is really dead, as Blanche said so under oath. The taxpayer money that was proposed to go to citizens who say they are victims of government weaponization.
1: That's David Spunt. 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
1: Elon Musk wants to have a big say in the 2026 elections, like in 2024, when the tech CEO of SpaceX and Tesla fame had a political action committee that spent just over $250 million supporting President Trump and Republicans. Musk, who also controversially led Doge last year in an effort to cut government spending, is restarting his America PAC, with Fox Digital reporting the plan is to go door to door and spend online and in direct mail, trying to turn out conservative voters in November. And one candidate Musk could support is Senator Darlene Graham.
6: Thank you all for your prayers. They provided strength through an incredibly difficult time.
1: That's in her first campaign video the day after her brother, late Senator Lindsey Graham, was laid to rest in South Carolina. She was appointed to finish his term and is running for a new one.
6: I'm a conservative Republican, and I believe this. Every life is precious. Men don't belong in women's sports, and only American citizens should vote in our elections.
1: The special Republican Senate primary in South Carolina is August 11th to replace Lindsey Graham as the GOP nominee in November. The search continues for any more victims in the rubble of the earthquake that rocked southern Japan 2 days ago. At least 25 people were killed.
7: Survivors have spoken of pulling out family members from the wreckage of their homes. Thousands remain in emergency evacuation centers. Others sleep in their cars. Many homes still standing are without power or water. With temperatures exceeding 90 degrees and air conditioning not working, heat stroke is a developing concern. Jonathan Savage, Fox News.
1: Hot temperatures also remain a problem in Europe, where wildfires keep raging in Spain and France. Hundreds of thousands of people had to evacuate, and today, a famous actor's family joined them. George Clooney says they were forced to leave their home in southeastern France as flames spread near. I'm Dave Anthony, and this is Fox News.
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11: John will be in just a moment doing an interview right now, so you're stuck with me for a little bit longer. Let's go ahead and take a look at our weather and see what we've got in store for us here as another warm day for sure. Mostly cloudy in central Nebraska today. A slight chance of showers this morning, but then mostly sunny with a chance of showers and thunderstorms in the afternoon. Hot and humid. Highs in the low 90s. Southeast winds at 10 to 15 with gusts to around 20. Chance of precipitation during the day today is at 30%. Heat index readings at 98 to 103. For tonight, showers and thunderstorms likely in the evening, then a slight chance of showers and thunderstorms after midnight. Lows in the mid-60s, southeast winds at around 10, shifting to the northwest after midnight. Chance of precipitation is at 80%. For Friday in central Nebraska, breezy and sunny. Highs in the lower 80s, north winds at 15 to 25, gusting to 35 in the morning. Friday night, clear. Lows in the upper 50s, north winds at around 10 with gusts to around 30. Saturday, sunny. Highs in the mid 80s, northeast winds at around 10. Saturday night, clear. Lows around 60. Sunday, sunny. Highs in the upper 80s in central Nebraska. And then Monday, a little warmer, but highs will be in the lower 90s. Let's take a look at the forecast for northwest and north central Kansas today. Sunny, highs in the mid-90s, southwest winds at 5 to 10. Tonight, partly cloudy. There is a chance of thunderstorms in the evening, then clear after midnight. Lows in the mid-60s, west winds at 5 to 10. Chance of precipitation is at 30%. For Friday, decreasing clouds, highs around 90, north winds at 15 to 20. Miles an hour. That's your 880 Weather Watch.
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14: 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Grains are mostly higher, boosted by the wheat markets here this morning. Ukraine escalated attacks on Russia, targeting one of Russia's largest grain exporting facilities with a capacity for 5 million metric tons. The damage will no doubt impact shipments, and traders are expecting to see Russia retaliate in similar fashion. Corn futures are marginally higher this morning, and soybeans are seeing some two-sided trade supported by the wheat markets and solid export numbers from last week. There was also another flash sale of 132,000 metric tons of beans to China this morning. The increased chances for moisture this weekend, along with some overnight rains across the plains, are keeping the upside limited for the row crops today. And cattle futures are mixed, with feeders coming back under pressure. September corn is up a half at 449.5. December up 3/4 at 472.5. August soybeans are unchanged at 1178. November down 1 at 1191.75. September Chicago wheat up a dime at 670.75. December up 10.25 at 688. September Kansas City wheat up 14 at 739.5. December up 14.25 at 755. August soybean meal is down 120 at 314.10. August bean oil down 20 at 68.97. August live cattle are up 92 at 228.82. October up 47 at 224.42. August feeders down 225 at 342.02. September down 105 at 337.60. August lean hogs are down 215 at 98.52. October down 325 at 82.45 here on the Rural Radio Network.
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17: Hello, America, and welcome again to the Ag Resource Market Watch with the latest news direct from the Chicago Board of Trade. I'm Dan Bossi on the 30th of July, Thursday. Chicago Board of Trade grain futures are higher this morning, the market reacting to a key attack by the Ukrainians against a Russian grain terminal overnight. Now, that Russian grain terminal is in Tuman. It exports about 5 million metric tons of Russian grain annually, and there was severe damage, of course, being reported. So that market is reacting as it looks like increasingly, tensions in the Black Sea are rising. The war on grain is ongoing, and world, of course, sees 30% of the world's wheat trade come out of that area, and it's very key to the wheat market longer term. Corn futures are following wheat to the upside. Soybeans are more mixed. We are seeing that China is still interested in buying U.S. soybeans. Another sale here this morning, but recent day purchases have been below last week, and that is causing the market to give back some gains. Until next time, I'm Dan Bossi. This broadcast being brought to you by Ag Resource.
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22: Nebraska 4-H providing a lot of opportunities for young people like Lily Helms. Lily, tell me about what are you going to be bringing to County Fair this year?
23: We have about 5 head of cattle going this year. We have quite a few different projects and just excited to compete in some of the competitions there. We normally do some livestock judging. There's a lot of different projects like cooking and sewing and home economics.
22: Yeah, so you like to try a lot of different things, is that right?
23: Yes.
22: But when it comes time to be in the barns and then go in the ring, is that an exciting time for you?
23: Yeah, I love getting to take the time. These kids work on these animals for almost a year before coming to County Fair, and just getting to see all the talent everybody brings to the County Fair level and then get to take it clear up. Take it to the state level, too.
22: If there's somebody out there who has maybe not given 4-H a try, why would you encourage them to check out 4-H?
23: I would encourage them to check out 4-H because the amount of memories and friends that it has given me along the way are going to be lifelong. And I've met people from all around the state, and I'm still friends with them. And I hope that they are forever friends. And I really think it helps you grow as a person, and it gives you really good leadership opportunities.
22: Lily Helms of Gosper County, our 4-H Spotlight.
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2: CME, FedWatch, and analysts on Wall Street already looking ahead to September Federal Reserve Board meeting. I'm Mark Oppel. Today's bottom line report. Federal Reserve Board, we mentioned yesterday, does not meet in August, so the next date for the market watchers to look forward to September 15th and 16th, with an updated rate decision early afternoon on September 16th. That CME FedWatch tool we talked about yesterday, it shows now near certainty there will be another move on interest rates. As of today, CME shows a 0% chance of a rate cut, 19% chance rates remaining unchanged for September, and an 81% chance the Fed will hike rates by a quarter point. Now, we'll keep you updated as there are regular monthly economic reports in August and early September that could cool inflation concerns. Crude oil, energy, and food lead the way. This is the bottom line report. Ag PhD Field Day underway at Brian and Darren Hefty's farm near Baltic, South Dakota today. It's a totally free one-day field day, expected to draw well over 5,000 visitors. That's our bottom line. I'm Mark Oppold, wishing you a profitable day.
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4: Good morning. This is Brian Hansen here at Fort Pierre Livestock, Fort Pierre, South Dakota. Going to tell you about our big sales here this Friday and Saturday. On Saturday, we will have a big run of weigh-ups, including heifers, heiferettes, cowettes, feeding cows and bulls at 9 o'clock in the morning on Saturday sale. Here tomorrow, on Friday, 6,500 of these high-quality fall calves, yearlings, as well as spring calves. Start on the feeder cattle Friday at 8 o'clock in the morning Central Time. Get right into the strings at 8 o'clock in the morning Central Time here on Friday. Tell you about some of these cattle here in the spring calves. Clifford and Darren Tibbs will have 150 head of black and baldy calves coming right off the cow, going away from 3 to 400. Derek Miles will have 35 black and baldy calves weighing 2.25 to 3.25 coming off the cow. Get into the fall calves and yearlings. There'll be a lot of these cattle that are coming off of grass due to drought conditions. Also several sets of non-implant cattle. Here's Miles Brantner with 1,550 head of black and baldy, red and red baldy, and Char Cross heifer. Be a light end of them weighing 6 to 7. The front end's going to weigh that 8 to 9, maybe 9 and a quarter. Also going to have 950 head of black and red baldy, and Char Cross steers. Them cattle will be a light end weighing 7 to 800. The front end of them cattle going to weigh up towards 1,000. Jeff and Yolanda Long will have 1,250 head of black and baldy steers. Be the very front end, one cut, all coming off grass. All 1,250 of them will walk together, going to weigh either side of 1,000 pounds, plus 310 head black and baldy steers. Be the lighter end of them. They're going to weigh 8.75 to 9.25, 63 head of red steers off grass, going to weigh 9,950. Hear from Jeff and Tracy Popham, there'll be 330 head of black and baldy heifers. They're going to weigh from 8.25 to 9.25, plus 120 black and baldy steers, weighing 8.50, 9.50. Schweitzer Landon Cattle will have 375 head of black and baldy steers. They're coming right off grass. It's one cut. They're weighing 9.50 to 1,000. Bob and Chuck Fortune with 240 of these Angus steers off grass, weighing 7.5 to 9. Mike Gauthier will have 173 head of Angus Bangs vaccinated heifers. Heifers are all Vermilion genetics. They've been out on grass. They're exposed back to Vermilion low birth weight Angus bulls. 66 days the bulls were out. They're all one iron heifers. They're all in town. Tremendous set of bred heifers. We're just going to sell them as exposed now, and these heifers are going to weigh probably 850, maybe 875. Kyle and Shelly West will have 140 Angus Bangs vaccinated fall calf heifers. Be a tremendous set of fall calf breeding heifers. They're going to weigh 600 to 700. Godfrey's and Elm Creek Ranch will have 90 head of black and baldy steers right off grass, 8.5 to 950, plus 40 head of black pregged open heifers, going to weigh around 8, 8.5. Tim Gehring will have 80 head of Char Cross bull and heifer calves. They're fall calves. They're not weaned, coming right off the cow. Be weighing that 600 to 800. Rawhide Ranch will have 75 black and baldy and red steer and heifer, 6 to 7 weight cattle. Trent Madsen with 70 head of black and baldy and red baldy steers off grass, 7.5, 800. John and Justin Long with 50 head of black steers, 9.25 to 1,000. George E. Smith Ranch, 50 head of Angus fall calf steers off grass, 8 to 900. Cal Sterling, 40 head of black steer and spay heifer off grass, going to be 6 to 7 weights. Bob Shear with 25 black steers, 8.5 to 1,000. Littow Landon Cattle, 20 Angus pregged open heifers, weigh 1,000. Justin Weisler with 20 head of black Bangs vaccinated fall calf heifers, weighing 5.5. Wade Berry, 15 black pregged open heifer. Bob Littow, 10 black pregged open heifer. Todd Rounds, 8 head of Angus pregged open heifer, plus many more consignments of steers and pregged open heifer. Again, on Friday here tomorrow, looks like 6,500 high quality fall calves and yearlings, as well as spring calves. Start on the feeder cattle at 8 o'clock in the morning central time. Weigh up cattle sell Saturday at 9 o'clock. So that's two big sales again here tomorrow, 8 o'clock in the morning, 6,500 high quality fall calves, yearlings, and spring calves. We hope to see you here. With that, we'll turn you back over to the studio. This has been Brian Hansen, Fort Pierre Livestock. Thanks for your business, and thank you for listening.
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24: 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John Willis with you on the KRVN Midday Show. Thanks to Scott for getting the show started for me. 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
14: Good morning. I'm Lacey Shippey for the Rural Radio Network with a look at your cash livestock trade this morning. So far this week, Southern live cattle have traded at 228 and dress calves have traded at 360, but there haven't been enough cattle traded to say that any sort of a market trend has been established. Asking prices in the South are noted at 234 to 235. Box beef prices closed lower on Wednesday. Choice down 243 at 363.43. Select down 111 at 342.41 with a movement of 137 loads. Yesterday's kill is estimated at 107,000 head, 9,000 head more than a week ago, and 6,000 head fewer than a year ago. Hog prices closed higher on Wednesday, up 79 cents, with a weighted average price of $101.79 on 8,600 head. Pork cutout values were down 213 at $101.78, and Wednesday's slaughter is estimated at 471,000 head, 8,000 head less than a week ago, and 1,000 head more than a year ago. That's a look at your cash livestock trade. 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
9: 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I'm Chad Moyer. Cattle Call is brought to you by Blue Chip Herefords, Blue Chip, the Baldy Maker. Thanks to the McGees there at Oxford for joining us on Cattle Call and sponsoring us here today. And joining us today, it's not Brad, it's not Scott, it's Joe. It's Joe Koima at Koima. Coyman Varlick at Sioux Center, Iowa. So we do have a lot of things to go through, and I think we should just jump right into it. We had two big reports and a big news item over the weekend, obviously a sell-off in the futures. So the question that I had for you is, where is the support in this futures market right now? And if you could put in a seasonal basis, does that create a little bit of support for this cash market somewhere?
10: We're starting to see, it's a great question, we're starting to see some development of, you know, that was a question last week too, like when's the end in sight of this? Because we know we're on a downhill slide, we don't have leverage, but there's got to be a stopping point. So, you know, I talked about it last week with some people just to say we need some stability. We need to see boxes maybe, you know, just stop going down for crying out loud for a day or two. Have this feeder index kind of catch you a little bit. You know, see what this cash cattle momentum is too. So though, I mean, those have to come in a little bit of stages, but back to your question there, do we have some support? I do believe we kind of do. You know, there is that old saying that the market will sometimes fail, on the best news. And that's vice versa, where a market can also stop on the worst news or fail on the best news and, rally on the worst news basically is how that goes. So if we look back to last week, Tuesday, we saw some gaps appear on the live cattle and feeders. Obviously, Monday morning, there's another gap lower. And then with the limit feature we had on some of the deferred feeders, we opened up as a third gap lower yesterday as well. So if you're a technician, kind of a book nerd with some of that stuff, which we look at and we have to, we just can't be a fundamental bias all the time. But like last week would be your breakaway gap, Monday morning runaway or runaway breakaway. Your third gap is most important on a move like that, especially if it happens real quick, like, because they would call that an exhaustion gap. And it can happen when a move goes higher and lower as well. So basically, if you look back on history, when a chart has that, that's usually the last little throw in a marketplace. And now we've seen some stabilization since yesterday. We're having 2-day higher on some of these contracts here the last little while. So that'd be the first stability that we can see here in the charts. Obviously, grossly oversold, but when the market is in good shape and you're keeping that bull fed, the market goes higher. And the same thing has to happen on the way down too, that I get you need more sloppiness to keep this thing going, but we've had almost the worst of it. I mean, like, what do you do for an encore down here to make this market any worse? That's kind of where we're at with stabilization to a certain degree. So,
11: yeah, and I wouldn't even venture a guess as to what it would take. That's just opening the floodgates, I'm afraid. But what's happened with basis, though? You know, because we had a fairly strong basis before this big move. How has that changed much with cash cattle?
10: Unfortunately, that it's been a huge slip, not in the favor of the producer. That would be a little bit of a worry for me moving forward, that if we take that basis away that we've had for a long time, that puts the producer kind of in a spot where, no, I don't want it. I don't want to take that cash because the board's not showing any other, better venues of trying to do a marketing program either. It's just, the basis has been around long enough. I don't want to see it disappear because then we get stubborn and, no, I don't want to sell that. I'll just, continue to make them bigger like I've had just to get, some more money out of it. So the basis has been a little bit shock right now, but I hope that we can maybe see a little bit better cash market than what we saw at the beginning of the week, if that makes sense. Some 360 traded right away on Monday. I think that was maybe just a little bit of a heat venture push. But the more I talk around with people, the more death loss that's out there. That's a little bit humbling to a certain degree. So I wonder if we can just get a little bit better cash market as the week goes on here.
12: So that being said, let's go to a listener question that we had. In this one, we haven't talked about weather in a while, although it seems to kind of pop up every now and again, the drought situation. And we've been talking about it here in the Plains and in the States. But what about elsewhere around the world? We had a listener ask about South America and Australia. If the weather situation is such that it could make the global beef situation move one way or the other. Any insights in what that might happen?
10: Yeah, I mean, I was trying to do some homework on this a little bit. Maybe I'm not going to give the best answer for it, but you're looking at both Australia and South America. They've had quite a push here lately because of global demand. With the numbers being tight, but their numbers are actually shrinking just a little bit. And yeah, if this El Nino does go into the full-fledged, then yeah, you're probably going to see some extra dumping of cattle into the global market. But if it's going to affect our marketplace, there's going to be probably quite a few steps that need to have happen. Obviously, we are big importers of beef in general, just for the grinding stuff. But once those levels of imported beef get to a certain level, there's going to be some tariffs on those as well. So it can get a little clunky with that moving forward. So I don't know if I have the exact answer. This person really wants. It's a great question. But that might be a few months in the making type of a deal, I guess, is the best way that I can answer that one.
11: Joe, we had talked about some of the news headlines for the week. You said there was another rumor about potentially what's going on in Colorado that was kind of in and out of the news. Anything we should be aware on that and what that means to the beef market?
10: Right. No, it's another rumor that kind of started last week a little bit, that there is some tentative agreement with Fort Morgan that they're going to open at some point. Okay, that was last week. Obviously, it was not true. However, we do see that there was some negotiation that happened, and that was maybe a little bit of the talk yesterday. Had some headlines and some news articles to kind of confirm that. And right when we got close to the end today, like right before the close or even after the close, they did strike an agreement to actually open it up. I don't know the exact time frame of it by any means, because just because there's an agreement does not mean it's for sure. So next week there's going to be a ratification vote coming from the union, and from there we'll probably see a little bit more detail. But this is something that's been talked about a while. Whether are they going to close it or are they going to open it up at some point in time. If the Packers can get some of their leverage back and make some money, I would imagine that they're forced to permit that force, but that would be an easy way to keep that one open there. So that is a highlight reel in itself here, because right now unfortunately, we have the potential shackle space that is less than the availability of cattle. So then it's the leverage for the packers. So if we can get more details of when this will kind of take place, it's a positive feature because now you're going to get some competition back in the marketplace in the north. Because like this week, there's only two packers out there that were sniffing around for cattle, but we need more. We need just some more effort from all the packers there to get the market going.
11: All right, very good. Thanks again for being on. Appreciate it. Again, that's Joe Coyma from Coyma, Coyma and Varlick at Sioux Center, Iowa on today's Cattle Call program. And again, we've talked about a lot of different things. If there's something you'd like for us to talk about on Cattle Call, by all means, put that in the comments and we'll come back and talk about it a little bit here on Cattle Call. Have a great week. We'll talk to you next week. Again, thanks to Blue Chip Herefords there at Oxford and the McGee's for sponsoring Cattle Call again here this week. Have a great week. We will talk to you next week on Cattle Call.
24: 10:37 on this Thursday, July 30th. John Willis back with you on 880 KRVN. It is time for our KRVN Weather Watch. Right now, we are seeing most temperatures here throughout our listening area in the upper 70s and the lower 80s. As you go from about North Platte on east along our listening area, we are seeing still mostly cloudy skies, especially with the area of showers and maybe some thunderstorms making its way through northeast Nebraska. Right now, a line from Burwell up into Chambers, O'Neill, Creighton and Bloomfield, down into Elgin and Tilden, Norfolk, Stanton, and as far to the south and east as the Scribner area. So still a good amount of showers making its way through that area. But then as you go North Platte west and into the Nebraska Panhandle, that is where we see the clouds break up and some more sunny skies. Highs today are mostly in the upper 80s to mid-90s, while parts of southwest Nebraska and northwest Kansas sees highs in the upper 90s to around 100. A line of thunderstorms dives southeast with a cold front this afternoon through tonight, especially across the central and the east. From this afternoon at 2 through midnight, storms could be severe with quarter-size hail, wind gusts to 70, and locally heavy rain. For areas along and north of a line from Lexington to Kearney, Hastings, and York, there is a slight risk of severe storms, level 2 of 5. All other locations are in the lower marginal risk. The cold front ushers in much less humid air tomorrow with north wind gusts of 30 to 35, and highs tomorrow and Saturday cool to the 80s to the low 90s. Building up from the desert southwest, a ridge of high pressure keeps tomorrow through Tuesday dry. Highs warm from the mid-80s to mid-90s on Sunday to the upper 80s to the 90s for Monday and Tuesday. Right now, Lexington, our temperature is sitting at 77 degrees. It is partly cloudy. Winds are blowing out of the east at 7 miles per hour. That is your 880 KRVN Weather Watch. Coming up after this break, it is a market update from the Rural Radio Network.
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14: Good morning. With a check of your markets, I'm Lacey Shippey for the Rural Radio Network. September corn is up a half at 449 and a half. December up one at 472 and three quarters. August soybeans down one and a half at 1176 and a half. November down three quarters at 1192. September Chicago wheat is up a dime at 670 and three quarters. December up 10 and a half at 688 and a quarter. September Kansas City wheat up 13 and three quarters at 739 and a quarter. December up 14 at 754 and three quarters. August live cattle are up $1.95 at 229.85. October up 162 at 225.60. August feeders down 95 cents at 343.32. September up 75 at 339.40. August lean hogs are down 177 at 98.90. 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
24: 10:42 on this Thursday, July 30th. John Willis back with you on 880 KRVN, and it is time to check in with Adam Marshall of Adam Marshall Land and Auction. Adam, good morning. What's coming up?
17: Hey, good morning, everyone. Today we are posting a real estate auction for 20 acres in southern Sherman County. This is located between Ravana and Rockville. Includes three-bedroom home, a barn, and cropland as well. Established windbreak. That auction will open soon and will close on August 25th. So that's a nice real estate auction there. We're selling that for the Neil Arthur Estate. Folks, our team has been busy lining up equipment for our August auctions here coming up next week and on the 11th. And now we're working on September auctions. If you have equipment you want to get sold before harvest time, let us know. The September 8th auction is our statewide equipment auction where we come to you, sell your equipment from your location, or you can deliver items to our auction yard for the September 5th auction. Be sure to get a hold of us soon so we can start working on getting your items listed. Coming up next week, August 4th, on Tuesday, we have a big auction here at the auction yard. There's over 900 items selling, nearly 1,000 items. Featured items include a 2021 Peterbilt 389 semi. There's a 2015 Freightliner Coronado glider. Got a 2012 Peterbilt 388 short sleeper. There's an 09 Peterbilt 386 with an overhaul. Have a nice payloader. It's a 2016 Cat 926M with just 2,200 hours on it. Have a 23 Bobcat T770 skid steer, good hours. 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We also have some utility tractors on the sale, like a 21 John Deere 1050 R compact tractor with loader. There's an 06 John Deere 5425 with loader. Have some dump trucks and snowplow trucks on the sale. 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
4: This Friday, Fort Pierre Livestock looking for 6,000 or more of these high-quality fall calves, yearlings, and spring calves. 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Spring calves will be Tibbs with 150 black and baldy calves weighing 300 to 400, Miles with 35 black and baldy spring calves, plus more calves. In the fall calves and yearlings, there'll be several strings of non-implant cattle. A lot of these cattle coming off grass due to drought condition. Here's Brantner with 1,650 head of black and baldy, red and red baldy, Char Cross heifers, plus 850 black and baldy, red and red baldy, and Char Cross steers. Jeff and Yolanda Long with 1,250 head of black and baldy steers. The very front end, it's all one cut coming right off grass. Cattle weigh 9.5 to 1050. Popham with 450 black and baldy steer and heifer. Schweitzer, 375 black and baldy steers. Fortune, 240 Angus steers. Gothier with 173 Angus Bangs vaccinated heifer. Heifers are exposed, low birth weight Angus for 60 days. Very front end, all in town. West with 140 Angus Bangs fall calf heifer. Godfredson with 130 black steer and pregged open heifer. Gehring with 80 head of Char Cross bull and heifer fall calves. Rawhide Ranch 75 black and baldy steer and heifer. Madsen 70 head of black and baldy and red and red baldy steers. Along 50 head of black steer. George E. Smith 50 head of Angus fall calf steers, plus many, many more. Again, this Friday, 6,000 high quality fall calves, yearlings, and spring calves start at 8 o'clock in the morning Central Time. Way up sell Saturday. That's all this Friday. Fort Pierre Livestock.
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21: I get 2340 out of here
23: now. Come in if you need heavy bred fall cows. 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Kansas, including 350 black Angus cows, 3 to 5 years old, September, October calvers, 60 red Angus cows, 3 to 5 years old, 50 black cows, 6 to 7 years old, all off of one ranch bred to black Angus, Semangus, or Charlet bulls. 40 black bred heifers, September calvers from the Coy Farms. Cash 8, 80 black cows, 3 to 4 years old, September calvers. T&L Livestock, 60 black and black baldy, 3 to 6 year old cows, bred black starting September 1st for 65 days. Thompson Farms, 60 cows, 7 to 9 years old. They're black and red Angus cows, bred to black or Charlet bulls. It's 700 fall bred cows featuring 450 all off of one ranch Monday evening, August 3rd at 6 p.m. right here at Farmers and Ranchers Livestock in Salina.
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2: I'm Taylor Riggs, and this is the Fox Business Report.
3: Stocks are recovering ground after the sell-off that followed the Federal Reserve leaving interest rates unchanged yesterday. However, interest rates do remain elevated. The Wall Street Journal says Treasury yields are at multi-year highs, reflecting concerns about whether the Fed will act decisively enough to tame inflation. The NASDAQ is being pushed higher by an upbeat earnings report from Microsoft, though investors were disappointed by the news from Meta Platforms. Apple and Amazon report earnings after the Wall Street close. Shares of Taco Bell's parent company Yum Brands are up more than 3.5%. The company says it's been moving quickly to address the Cyclospora outbreak that resulted in a lettuce recall at some restaurants. Its profit doubled in the recent quarter, which ended before the recall. That's your Fox Business Report. I'm Ginny Cosolda. Invested in you.
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26: I'm Therese Crowley. He warned Iran it was coming.
27: Will I always hit back?
28: Yes.
27: Pretty much.
28: Yes.
26: CENTCOM delivered a new missile strike on Iran and proxies for attacking a U.S. base in Jordan. Fox's Peter Ducey.
29: The president has been presented an option by the head of CENTCOM to go big and escalate strikes, according to the Wall Street Journal. The idea behind Admiral Brad Cooper's high-end option is to go beyond the smaller retaliatory airstrikes that have done little to deter Tehran from threatening ships in the Strait of Hormuz.
26: The day after burying her big brother, Senator Lindsey Graham, a campaign ad from Darlene Graham while serving out his term.
30: I'm honored to serve South Carolina and grateful for President Trump's endorsement, and I'll work hard every day to earn it.
26: 12 candidates have filed to run in the August South Carolina special GOP Senate primary. Winner takes on Democrat Annie Andrews in November. 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
24: Growing wheat well with the latest production, management, and marketing information is brought to you by the members of the Nebraska Crop Improvement Association and its members, the Nebraska Wheat Board and Industry Partner, Randy Peters Seed Farm.
1: growing wheat well on the Rural Radio Network. I'm Steve White. If you're looking for a fall cover crop and rye is not available, Todd Whitney of Nebraska Extension says wheat can be an alternative.
5: Wheat can be a good cover crop as well, but it's not quite as aggressive about growth as say rye. It does improve its growth in the springtime, though.
1: And Whitney talks about the numerous benefits you get from a cover crop.
5: We've had people that have been looking at it from something to try to hold back the pigweeds, especially some of the issues of resistant pigweeds to herbicide, looking at improving soil organic matter, getting some higher carbon, so water infiltration, increasing your water holding capacity, and then plus that maybe having less wind and soil erosion by having a live root growing out there that's going to feed the microbes that are there. So I think there's a lot of pluses to that. Now, also adding manures with their cover crops can also help on being able to build up soils and try to get to where you get higher carbon content in the fields.
1: Wheat as an alternative to rye as a cover crop. And if you missed it in past episodes, you can find on our website, wheat as silage, wheatlage. You can find that at ruralradionetwork.com. This is Growing Wheat Well. I'm Steve White.
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10: We are about a less than a week away from the MLB trade deadline, but the Rangers made a move. They are acquiring right-handed reliever Chase Silseth and catcher Logan Ohapi from the Angels. The Braves shut out the Mets 1-0. The Blue Jays defeated the Nationals 5-2. The Padres defeated the Rockies 3-1 for their fifth straight win. San Diego has moved to 2 games behind the Phillies for the final NL wild card spot. The Rays blanked the Rangers 3-0. The Guardians beat the Reds 6-1. And the Dodgers took down the Mariners 4-2. The Red Sox beat the Athletics 4-2 in extra innings.

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2: Lincoln Airport is hosting Human Trafficking Awareness Day. The purpose is to help people spot signs of trafficking and protest those at risk. The airport is partnering with the Department of Homeland Security's Blue Lightning Initiative for this third annual event. It runs from 11:30 a.m. to 1:30 p.m. tomorrow in front of the terminal. Parking is free for everyone. Education is one of the best ways to fight human trafficking since it often stays hidden, says Airport Executive Director Anthony Dudas. Attendees can visit food trucks and join an interactive art project. Experts from local, state, and federal agencies will also lead panel discussions. Well, the NFIB Small Business Optimism Index rose 2.1 points in June to 97.4, just shy of the 52-year average, as expectations for better business conditions and real sales improved sustainability. However, the Small Business Uncertainty Index remains well above its historical average of 68, coming in at slightly improved 89 points for last month. Inflation dominates as the single most important problem, but NFIB Nebraska State Director Ryan McIntosh says our state's small business community is feeling some relief. McIntosh said, despite inflationary pressures, fewer owners plan to hike prices in the near future, which shows our business owners are doing everything they can to keep costs manageable for Nebraska families. A seasonally adjusted 32% of small business owners reported job openings they could not fill in June, up 3 points from May. For KRBN News, I'm Ellen Simmons.
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3: The U.S. economy taps the brakes. I'm Lisa Brady, Fox News. Growth expanding at 1.5% in the second quarter, down from more than 2% at the start of the year. But the Trump administration says there are signs the president's policies are working.
4: Slower GDP growth is attributed to an increase in imports, though U.S. consumer spending remained high, up to nearly 4% for the year. A White House spokesman attributes the import increase to a record number of capital goods shipped into the country, machinery and equipment, he says, that will fuel future growth.
3: Fox's Jared Halpern at the White House. The president's approval rating on the economy falling to 33% in a recent Fox News poll as Democrats hammer affordability ahead of the midterms.
5: For everybody out there who says they'd like to be paying less on their credit cards, they'd like to have a chance to be able to get a lower cost mortgage, the answer to that is your problem is exactly one human being, and that's Donald Trump.
3: Massachusetts Senator Elizabeth Warren, top Senate Democrat Chuck Schumer just proposing a federal anti-corruption bureau to investigate allegations of profiting from the presidency, which the White House has denied. The president just floating the idea of temporarily withdrawing the nomination of acting Attorney General Todd Blanche until after holdout Republican senators John Cornyn and Tom Tillis are out of office. Both already lost primaries and want concessions before supporting Blanche, a Senate panel delaying its vote on the nomination yesterday. President Trump reportedly considering a go big plan against Iran for firing at U.S. forces.
6: A senior administration official told the Wall Street Journal that the president is in an escalatory mood, but he is still weighing the depth of his response, indicating that the retaliatory strikes on Iranian targets last night, command centers, missile facilities, and defense sites may just be the beginning.
3: Fox's Jackie Heinrich at the White House. 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
3: A Connecticut stepmother charged in a kidnapping case rejects a plea deal.
4: Attorneys for Kimberly Sullivan say she has declined Connecticut's offer to plead guilty to charges including first-degree kidnapping in exchange for a 30-year sentence that would be suspended after 10 years. Sullivan is accused of holding her stepson captive in an 8-by-9-foot room for 2 decades. In February 2025, she called 911 to report a fire, telling firefighters her stepson was inside the home. They rescued the man, who was in his early 30s, with first responders saying he was emaciated and weighed just 68 pounds. He told them a lock was always kept on his room's door and that he started the fire to gain his freedom. Sullivan has pleaded not guilty to the charges and is due in court again in September. Tanya J. Powers, Fox News.
3: In New Jersey, boats and divers searching for a 10-year-old girl missing in a river after her 10-year-old brother died, possibly saving her from drowning.
5: A brother, sister, and friend were at a park in Passaic, New Jersey, about 10 to 12 miles each from Newark and New York City, in the Passaic River, which was higher than usual because of heavy rain. It's not clear why the kids were in the water and couldn't get out. Mayor Hector Lora says the boy, as he was going under, pushed his 11-year-old sister, who got onto some rocks and climbed up. He says first responders got calls about what was happening, and before they arrived, a man in the park tried to save the kids, but got too deep and caught up in the current and couldn't reach them.
3: Fox's Chris Foster. It's the friend who remains missing. The European soccer body, UEFA, plans to boycott all FIFA competitions in protest over a plan by FIFA's president to sell stakes in the World Cup to private equity investors. UEFA just announcing its boycott after an urgent online meeting of its members. A partial rebound on Wall Street after yesterday's plunge. Right now, the Dow is up 376 points, but for now, still under 52K. The S&P up more than 1%. The NASDAQ up 600. And Lisa Brady, Fox News.
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11: 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John Willis back with you on 880 KRVN. It is time for our KRVN weather watch. Right now, throughout much of our listening area, we are seeing mainly the upper 70s and the lower 80s, but there are certain locations of northeast Colorado, northwest Kansas, and a little bit in the western part of Nebraska, right before the Nebraska Panhandle, where we do see upper 80s and a low 90 right now. St. Francis seeing 90 degrees. Still a lot of cloud coverage in central and eastern Nebraska, mainly because of these showers that are making its way throughout the northeastern part of the state right now. A line from Ord up to Spalding, up into Elgin and Neely, Creighton, Bloomfield, Hardington, and then down into locations such as Norfolk, Pender, and West Point. So still a decent amount of shower activity happening out there. Then as you get into western and panhandle locations in Nebraska, northeast Colorado, and northwest Kansas, seeing mainly sunny skies. Central Nebraska today is mostly sunny with a chance of showers and thunderstorms in the afternoon. It is hot and humid with highs in the lower 90s. Southeast winds at 10 to 15, gusting to around 20 miles per hour and the chance of precipitation at 30%. Heat index readings of 98 to 103. Tonight, showers and thunderstorms are likely in the evening. Then a slight chance of showers and thunderstorms after midnight. Lows are in the mid-60s. And southeast winds around 10, shifting to the northwest after midnight. Chance of precipitation is at 80%. Friday is breezy and sunny, highs in the lower 80s, and north winds 15 to 25 and gusts up to 35 miles per hour in the morning. In northwest and north central Kansas today, it is sunny, highs in the mid-90s, and southwest winds 5 to 10 miles per hour. Tonight is partly cloudy with a chance of thunderstorms in the evening, then clear after midnight, lows in the mid-60s. West winds at 5 to 10, becoming north at 10 to 20 miles per hour after midnight. That chance of precipitation is sitting at 30%. Friday sees decreasing clouds and highs around 90. North winds 15 to 20 miles per hour. Northeast Colorado today, partly cloudy, highs in the mid-90s, and northwest winds 10 to 15, gusting up to 20 in the afternoon. Tonight is partly cloudy, lows are in the lower 60s, and north winds at 10 to 15 miles per hour. And Friday is mostly sunny, highs are near 90, north winds 10 to 15, gusting up to 25 miles per hour. So again, this week right now, feeling a little bit seasonal after we saw some really hot temperatures late last week and into early this week. Right now, Lexington, the temperature 79 degrees and mostly cloudy. Winds are blowing out of the east at 9 miles per hour. That is your KRVN Weather Watch. 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
13: Good morning, I'm Lacey Shippey for the Rural Radio Network, and it's time to take a look at our midday livestock trade with livestock market analyst Kyle Bumstead. Kyle, we're seeing a mixed day for cattle here. Tell me what you're making of the trade.
14: That's right, Lacey. We started off jumped higher out of the gates here, up quite a few dollars here on these feeders. In fact, the September feeders went up to 343 and since then made a low of 338.65. So a pretty decent range here, $5 to $6 range here in some of these feeder cattle contracts here. But we're back at 339.35, up 70 cents here on the day in these September feeders. Now, the number I'd like to see us close above here, especially for this front month, August here. I know August is in a kind of a liquidation mode, but did see the index is going to be down about 22 cents today here at 347.69 with the daily average of 336.82 on 576 heads. So pretty light there. On the live cattle side of things here, different story. Started out the day higher, made a run up here in these October fast at 226.75. We're back at 225.87, but since then we've come off our lows here of 223.97 here not too long ago. On the cash side of things here, things have improved here today. 232 is traded to a major here in central Nebraska. We did see 232 to another major there. I paid out in western Nebraska. Out east, though, we did see there was a major bid in 232 in Illinois and eastern Iowa. We did see a regional here in Nebraska bidding 365. Most people passed on that. We did see no trade on the Fed Cattle Exchange. We had 228 bids versus 232 to 234 ask. And I think down south is going to take at least 232 here to get some cattle bought, just like Nebraska here has taken 232 to get some cattle bought here today. So that's kind of where we're sitting at here as we finish in and getting in the second half of the session here on Thursday. So it's all about the cash market. Box beef was a little bit lower here at noon, so we got to keep our eyes peeled on that one too. Also keep our eyes open for slaughter cuts. So that's something here that everybody's kind of watching as well too, Lacey.
13: 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That is livestock market analyst Kyle Bumstead here on the Rural Radio Network. A look at life through the eyes of a Midwestern transplant, raising kids, cows, and some chaos in the wide open spaces. 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
13: 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I'm Lacey Shippey, live from the Gingrich Structures Market Desk. Grains are mixed to mostly higher here mid-session, with the bulk of today's support coming from the wheat markets, which are 8 to 12 cents higher and quite a ways off the morning's highs. The conflict in the Black Sea continues to have traders working a premium in here as the global wheat supply becomes an increasing concern. The weekly export reports were okay for both corn and soybeans, but the consolidation in the bean complex is weighing on the rest of today's grain trade. Along with the latest weather forecasts, there are more widespread rains expected next week, including areas in the western Corn Belt and the plains that are in most need of it. September corn is down a half at 448 and a half. December up a quarter at 472. August soybeans are unchanged at 1178. November up one at 1193 and three quarters. September Chicago wheat is up 8 3/4 at 669 and a half. December up 9 1/4 at 687. September Kansas City wheat is up 12 3/4 at 738 and a quarter. December up 13 at 753 and three quarters. August soybean meal up 20 at 315.50. August bean oil is down 67 at 68.50. August live cattle are up $1.77 at 229.67. October up 150 at 225.47. August feeders are down 67 at 343.60. September up 45 at 339.07. August lean hogs down $1.95 at 98.72. October down 265 at 83.05. And Class 3 milk for August is up a penny at 16.59. 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
11: It is 11:18 on this Thursday, July 30th. John Willis back with you on 880 KRVN. It is time for our weekly check-in with Bob Isaacson of Lundin Isaacson Insurance. Bob, glad to have you along here on the midday show. And I know it was a busy week this past week with the fair, a lot of baseball. Sounds like it's been busy.
0: Really has been, John. It's the hottest and most humid I think I can remember on record. Yeah. But big fair week here, a lot of other fairs going on and coming up, and man, it was hot. And I went to, we had Area 6 baseball here in Holdridge. We had Cook end up winning that, Holdridge runner up. A lot of good area teams. Mm-hmm. It was hot. Now they go play in the American and the National League tournament, and then they will meet after that. So, kind of interesting new format they have now on baseball. And let's see, what else is going on? We had a big demo derby last night, a huge turnout. And so that was good, and just a lot of things going on. And then today with the auction, and that's always fun. But, you know, John, since it's fair week, I have to add an extra one-liner that kind of applies to the kids showing livestock, especially pigs. Because why are pigs bad at keeping secrets?
11: Yeah.
0: They always squeal.
11: Yep. Exactly. That's a good one. That's a good one. So I love getting the early one-liners, too. Don't worry. We'll have another one coming up. But let's start with talking about the crop insurance. I know that that's such a big part of your agency.
0: It is. Bree and I and several others here, we're kind of wrapped up the acreage reporting time. So that's kind of wrapped up. We're ready for claims now if we get more coming. I know the adjusters are still finishing up some of those, production hail and those different things. So we're ready when it happens, if it happens. So that is a real important part of our business.
11: And talking about things that are important, I know the life insurance is such a big one as well.
0: You know, John, we do get a lot of calls on this. I think people don't realize how inexpensive you can get a $1 million term policy. Just real quick, those rates up to age 36, less than 22 a month, age 40 is less than 27, 50 is less than 69, and 60 is less than $209 a month for a $1 million policy. You get us to take care of it, you get an agent with this, and we have many companies, represent all the companies that really out there that are important for life insurance. And so we're able to help you in that, and the younger you do that, healthier, the better rates you can get.
11: And I know a lot of that has tied into as well with that disability paycheck insurance that we've been talking about.
0: Yeah, it is, and I forgot to mention that long-term care option is still very popular, where you can combine your life long-term care on one policy. So if you need the long-term care, you have it. If you don't, you still have a life policy. And there aren't very many options out there now, but with the daily payout throughout the country on long-term care claims is over $18 million. So you know it's a big deal, $11,000, $12,000 a month. So make sure you protect that family farm looking into that, too. And you mentioned disability. Thank you for that lead-in. Yeah. Disability paycheck insurance, same thing. It's there. Farmers don't have, most don't have work comp, so it's a way to cover them if something would happen. We target age 21 to 55. The rates are very competitive. It covers 60% of your income up to age 67. And there is an option where it returns all your premium at 67 if you don't end up using it. So we've had several this last past year got nice checks because they were fortunate to not have to use that.
11: All right, Bob, great stuff as always. What's the best way for folks to contact you?
0: Lundin Isaacson here is 308-995-8614. You can call us direct at 308-991-4885. Eager to help you out.
11: All right, as you always end us, we got one earlier, but how are you ending us with our one-liner of the day?
0: Well, Bree and I, she helped me find another dad jokes. We just couldn't resist. Remember, laughter adds years to your life. And we want to honor our 4-H'ers again this week. Mm-hmm. But anyway, what's the best kind of music to listen to when fishing?
11: Uh-huh.
0: Something catchy.
11: Yep.
0: Have a good one.
11: Thank you so much, Bob. Again, that was Bob Isaacson of Lundin Isaacson Insurance joining me here this morning on the KRVN Midday Show. Don't go anywhere. Roundtable's coming up in just over 7 minutes on 880 KRVN.
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0: 318 report will give a glimpse of what the USDA report has to say. And we'll go in-depth at the 419 report. 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
4: Stocks are recovering ground following yesterday's no-action Fed meeting and market sell-off. Microsoft shares are up 15% after its upbeat earnings. Meta Platform shares down 9%. Its quarter was disappointing. Apple and Amazon report earnings after the Wall Street close today. Inflation measured by the PCE price index declined in June, down 0.1%. For the year ending in June, it came in at 3.7%, 3.3% excluding food and energy, though the report does not include the recent rebound in crude oil prices. Multiple reports are saying today that hedge fund Situational Awareness has sold all of its public stock holdings after steep losses in the recent artificial intelligence downturn. That's your Fox Business Report. I'm Ginny Cosola. Invested in you.
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2: It is 11:30 on this Thursday, July 30th. John Willis back with you on 880 KRVN. It is time for a roundtable here on the Midday Show, where we're going to hear from all of our great departments about what is coming up from each of them here over the next couple of hours right here in the Rural Voice of Nebraska, 880 KRVN. Right now, the temperature in Lexington, 79 degrees. It is a pretty seasonal day. We do still see some showers and potentially some thunderstorm action happening out in the northeastern portion of the state. And we do have some chances for some showers and some thunderstorms in the late day into the afternoon and the evening here throughout central Nebraska and much of our listening area. We will hear more in just over 10 minutes in our regional ag weather update as Paul Perkins will join me here in studio. Jason Jorgensen is out today, so I will have your check of sports. Big Ten football media days is continuing today, and finally it is Nebraska's turn to talk. Matt Rhule is going to be taking the podium here in just moments, and so we will hopefully get the thoughts of him and talk about the upcoming season for the Huskers. And then Bob Rogan is also on the road right now, so we'll hear from Alex Hammacky, who has our check of business. We will start, as we always do, with our farm director, Steve White. Steve, happy Thursday. How are you?
4: Nice to hear you. Your replacement did all right yesterday, but we'll welcome you back, I guess.
2: Hey,
5: thank you for the vote of confidence.
2: Well, I appreciate that very much, Steve. And Steve, we had some exciting news come out yesterday for you. We kind of teased it, Jason did, on the Midday Show, not knowing that he was teasing it, but looks like the Steve White Day at the fair might be happening.
4: It might be. He was joking. What did he say? You ought to have your own day at the state fair.
2: Exactly.
4: And I was like, yes, as it turns out, I have been selected to be one of the grand marshals of this year's Nebraska State Fair.
2: No, yeah, that is awesome. We're looking forward to that. Well, what do you and the farm team have coming up for us today, Steve?
4: Well, we continue our coverage of the governor's trade mission to Japan and the Philippines, and we will be hearing about the focus on ethanol in particular and why Nebraska is well-poised. That coming up after Ag News around 12:15 today. 12:45, Bryce Duskett is in talking about Nebraska's Case Shane. He captured the national trap shooting title at the National Finals High School Rodeo in Lincoln last week. And then at 1:17, Farm Bill still needs to get passed. We still haven't done that. And there are some cattle priorities, and we will learn more about what those are.
2: Great stuff coming up here from our farm team. Steve, appreciate it so much. Enjoy the rest of your Thursday.
4: All right. Thanks, Sean.
2: You bet. Again, exciting news for Steve. Going to have that's a big day, so that was fun that we got to tease that again. Jason, not knowing that he was teasing that, but we'll hear about more on that coming up here in the future. Well, talking about what's coming up here in sports, obviously Big Ten football media days. We're going to hear from Nebraska head coach Matt Rhule. We'll see how the Huskers do this year. They were picked to finish 11th in the unofficial Cleveland.com preseason poll after going 7-6 last year. And so we will see what the Huskers can come up with this year after losing some pieces. Also, the brackets for both Class B and Class C senior state tournaments have been released. We're going to go through those brackets and continue to talk about what is coming up. And then the non-conference schedule was also released for the Nebraska men's basketball team. So that is coming up at about 12:25 in sports. Alex Hammacky, how are stocks doing here on this Thursday?
6: Well, they're doing a lot better than my performance yesterday on the roundtable, John. The Dow Jones is up 422 to 52,016. S&P 500 up 95. NASDAQ up 623. As everybody's recovering very well from the Fed Day sell-off and Kevin Warsh and the nothing burger of that meeting with no interest rates jumping up or down. SanDisk, Texas Instruments, Xerox, and Microsoft, the big gainers today. Losers so far today, General Mills, MGP Ingredients, and Warner Music Group.
2: All that and more coming up here on Midday. First up, our market report at 1140 is brought to you by Hayden Outdoors, the brand that sells the land. Let's kick things off with Mike Zuzolo.
7: Good morning. I'm Lacey Shippey for the Rural Radio Network, and it's time for our Midday Commodity Market Update with Mike Zuzolo of Global Commodity Analytics. And Mike, we started the day with pretty strong numbers here across the grain trade. We are creeping into some pressure here mid-session, though. Tell me what you're watching as we go throughout the trade today.
8: Yeah, I think we're probably finding that the midday models are still giving a big amount of coverage to parts of the Dakotas, Iowa, southern Minnesota, and Illinois, Indiana. And those areas are the ones that, unfortunately, the markets care more about than what we see so far in Nebraska and Kansas for the year in terms of the national yield being made. I think that will change as we go through next week if this ridge reappears and sits on top of Nebraska and Kansas, Lacey, but that's next week. I think the other thing that probably is starting to be shown a little bit more is the distinction and the difference in the trade, and we can talk more about this on the final bell, but we have a lower crude oil market, even though we are seeing more attacks on Russian refineries by Ukraine. We're seeing more kinetic conflict between the United States and Iran, pretty much the last 24 hours solid now, but yet the crude oil goes lower, and I think that goes back to some of the economic data that's come out and us having to work through that. I'm guessing that is going to be mostly algorithmic trade, and so wouldn't last that long if it is algorithmic trading. The wheat market obviously separating itself out, thanks to, in part, a weaker dollar, but in large part, and the biggest chunk of the reason why I think the shorts are a little bit scared in the wheat goes back to another big grain terminal hit in the Kerch Strait by Ukraine against a Russian grain facility, and just reiterates to the trade that we don't have the supply secured in these geopolitical commodity-intensive regions of the world. And we go back and forth as to whether that's a priority or not. I think that's the big thing that we're trading here again today.
7: And so with the increased attacks on these grain terminals, are we seeing any sort of exports come out of Ukraine or Russia right now for grain?
8: Yeah, I mean, we are, but and their prices are lower, but that's mainly because of the transportation problems and the supply chain problems. I'm guessing that along with what you're kind of asking and also the idea of what is the demand, I think the trade, because of the sanctions and some of the other issues that we've heard about with new tariffs coming on, that both the Russian and Iranian sanctions, the demand side of the market is a lot more nervous about the market going lower, I think, than they have been in the last 2 or 3 weeks. And so that's something that I think we're going to have to keep watching. And China continues to talk to the United States about their disappointment in this and that. And I think the soybean trade especially is watching that closely.
7: And quickly for livestock here today, kind of a mixed day there. What are you anticipating seeing at the close?
8: Yeah, I was hoping the box beef would come around. Packer interest would be more solid at this stage of the game. We are seeing the fat cattle come around towards the highs now going into the later part of the trading day. That's good. Maybe the Packers are getting more interested, but not as strong a trade as I would have liked to have seen. I think the cash market probably the heart of it. We had very strong export sales in both pork and beef, so it wasn't on the demand side there. It's like it maybe it is in the grains.
7: That is Mike Zuzalo of Global Commodity Analytics for your midday market update. 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
7: 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September corn is down 1 1/4 at 447 3/4. December down 1 at 470 3/4. August soybeans up 2.5 at 1180 1/2. November up 3/4 at 1193 1/2. September Chicago wheat up 7.5 at 668 1/4. December up 8 at 685 3/4. September Kansas City wheat up 11 at 736 1/2. December up 11 1/2 at 752 1/4. August live cattle are up 202 at 229.92. October up 190 at 225.87. August feeders up 60 at 344.87. September up 152 at 340.17. August lean hogs down $1.72 at 98.95. October down 242 at 83.27. 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
2: 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John Willis back with you on 880 KRVN. It is time for a regional ag weather update. It's brought to you by Holdridge Irrigation. Paul Perkins joining me here in studio. And Paul, right now, temperatures are not at a bad spot.
18: Yes, generally we have temperatures in the low to mid 80s, especially from about I-80 into northern Kansas. But we are seeing some high temperatures right now in the upper 80s to around 90 as you go into northwestern Kansas into northeastern Colorado. Even temperatures right around 90 from St. Francis to Ray. Otherwise, those temperatures generally in the upper 70s from about Grand Island and on into north central Nebraska. And those cooler temperatures, all thanks to some rain and thunderstorms that continue to stretch mainly from about the Orchard, Spalding, Neely, and Albion area on into northeastern Nebraska. Those rains are moving off towards the east, but a little bit of spotty activity trying to get going southeast of York, also southeast of Beatrice, and a little bit of rain and thunderstorm activity from about Smith Center in Kansas down to near Salina.
2: And it looks like this rain and thunderstorm chance is going to be something that we're going to continue to watch the rest of the day.
18: Yes, our one last chance of some rain and thunderstorms before it does dry out. It's all thanks to a cold front that we'll be moving through, and tomorrow going to feel totally different across the area. We're going to see some much less humid air with some north winds gusting into the 30s. So if you're not liking the humidity of late, we've got some relief on the way for a few days on the way for tomorrow.
2: Yep, that is good to hear. Well, Paul, what else do you have for us today?
18: We'll see our highs today mostly in the upper 80s to the mid-90s. Parts of southwest Nebraska and northwest Kansas, though, with highs in the upper 90s to around 100. A line of thunderstorms diving southeast with a cold front this afternoon through tonight, especially across the central and east. From this afternoon at 2 through midnight, we could see some severe storms with quarter-sized hail, wind gusts to 70, and locally heavy rain for areas along and north of the line from Lexington to Kearney, Hastings, and York. We do have a slight risk of severe storms, a level 2 of 5, while other locations are in the lower marginal risk. The cold front ushers in much less humid air for tomorrow with north wind gusts to 30 to 35. A lot of the forecasters saying it's going to feel refreshingly nice for tomorrow. Highs tomorrow and Saturday cooling into the 80s to the low 90s. Building up from the desert southwest, a ridge of high pressure keeping tomorrow through Tuesday dry. Highs warm from the mid-80s to the mid-90s Sunday into the upper 80s to the 90s for Monday and Tuesday. A few thunderstorms are possible with the cold front Tuesday night into Wednesday. We'll see those highs drop slightly for Wednesday into the mid-80s to the mid-90s. Long-term forecast predicting temperatures for Nebraska, Kansas, and nearly nationwide Tuesday through August 12th are likely to be warmer than normal. Nebraska and Kansas rainfall indicated to be near normal the middle portion of next week before we lean drier than normal late next week through August 12th. Regional drought monitor shows Nebraska is down 3 percentage points to only 3% drought-free. Right now, drought-free to abnormally dry locations are along and east of a line from Aurora to Red Cloud and for Dundee County. A large majority of Nebraska from the eastern panhandle to the central and east continues to be locked in moderate to severe drought. Coverage of extreme to exceptional drought, or D3 to D4 drought, is 1 percentage point lower at 23% of Nebraska. That D3 or extreme drought scattered in locations from south central Cherry County all the way down to eastern Frontier County, also from Hull County to the northeastern corner of Nebraska, and much of the northern and western panhandle. 3% of Nebraska continues to be in exceptional or D4 drought from eastern Garden County to the south central panhandle. Kansas dropped 5 percentage points to 52% drought-free. It remains drought-free to abnormally dry for much of northern, central, and all of eastern Kansas. Coverage of moderate to severe drought is steady at 27% of Kansas, to include many locations from Oberlin to Norton, Hoxie, Hill City, Waukini, and Nest City, also Great Bend to Marion, as well as most southwest areas along and west of a line from Goodland to Jetmore and Medicine Lodge. Key weather factors affecting the markets include heat building across the Corn Belt this weekend with limited rain, mostly good growing conditions in the Canadian prairies, and heat continuing to damage crops for western and some parts of eastern Europe. Rain and thunderstorms affecting the central plains drift eastward, delivering much-needed rain this late day across the western Corn Belt before reaching the rest of the Midwest tomorrow and Saturday. Total rainfall should reach 1 to 3 inches or more, except for lower amounts in the northern Corn Belt. Rainy weather expands across the southeast U.S., 5-day rainfall of 2 to 6 inches or more in northern Florida and nearby areas. Much of the western half of the U.S. experiences hot and dry weather as rain on the plains tracks eastward and monsoon-related showers briefly diminish. Scorching heat on the northern plains peaking this weekend, with some locations expected to experience highs from 105 to 110, temperatures routinely top 100 across the southern plains and exceed 110 in the desert southwest.
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0: A dollar is only worth $1, right? Well, not always. The owner of a local burger joint in Florida discovered that to be true when he was counting cash at closing time one night. He came across an old dollar bill with four signatures written across the front. He dismissed them at first, but then stopped and looked a little closer. The names, it turns out, belonged to four astronauts who flew aboard the space shuttle after the Challenger disaster in 1986. Their mission was historic because it marked America's courageous return to space. Collectors estimated it to be worth hundreds of dollars beyond its face value. That's the thing about worth. It's often deeper than what seems obvious on the surface. Just a dollar bill may be worth far more. You, me, and everyone we know are worth more than can be seen at first glance. We're more than flesh and bone and chemicals in the brain, more than beauty, intelligence, or talent and abilities. There's something transcendent to us. It's true that science can explain how we live, that is, the mechanics of our biology, but it can't explain the deeper factors we live for, like love, faith, honor, and sacrifice. Whether we're young, old, or yet to be born, each of us has a story, a presence, and a life that matters. We are worth immeasurably more than what can be seen at face value. For Focus on the Family, I'm Jim Daly.
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5: And we're down the road again with Kevin from Hot Woods, and he's just itching to talk about Anywhere Stairs because they're flying off the shelves. 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
5: So what's that look like? 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
6: Well,
5: let me show you what it looks like.
6: Yeah, we got a guy that can show you what we've done and what you have. And you're going to have to show us your location, what you need, and then we'll make something that fits that. We'll come up with a drawing, or we'll get you something to fit your application. But as far as you coming in and asking me what you need, I mean, we just get our heads together and start working on it. As you go through life, people that manufacture things or design things are nothing more than problem solvers. You have a problem, we want to help you solve it.
5: Love that.
6: And that's what we do. And so if you're looking for any type of thing like that, like I say, wheelchair, modular ramp, a ramp to get up and down steps, the Anywhere Stairs, give us a call, 308-381-6275. 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And we'll see you next time down the road.
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11: We are about less than a week away from the MLB trade deadline, but the Rangers made a move. They are acquiring right-handed reliever Chase Silseth and catcher Logan Ohapi from the Angels. The Braves shut out the Mets 1-0. The Blue Jays defeated the Nationals 5-2. The Padres defeated the Rockies 3-1 for their fifth straight win. San Diego has moved to 2 games behind the Phillies for the final NL wildcard spot. The Rays blanked the Rangers 3-0. The Guardians beat the Reds 6-1. And the Dodgers took down the Mariners 4-2. The Red Sox beat the Athletics 4-2 in extra innings. News out of the NFL. As 49ers wide receiver Ricky Pearsall did not participate in practice.

0: in the Two Rivers Public Health Department District as part of routine testing. CVV is extremely uncommon but can be transmitted to humans through mosquito bites. Symptoms of CVV include fever, fatigue, vomiting, nausea, and headaches. In the most severe cases of CVV, the virus can cause neck stiffness, paralysis, confusion, and even death. At this time, there have been no confirmed human cases of Cache Valley virus in the Two Rivers District. Fewer than 10 cases have been confirmed of CVV in humans in the United States. To prevent mosquito bites, one should practice good mosquito control by removing standing water, using EPA-registered insect repellents, and by wearing long-sleeved pants and shirts. There is no CVV vaccine for humans. Well, CHI Health Good Samaritan announced recently their Dr. Kenton L. Schaefer Emergency Care Center has been awarded the Emergency Nurses Association Lantern Award. The distinguished honor recognizes emergency departments for exceptional quality, safety, work environment, and innovations in both nursing practice and emergency care. On July 27th, the ENA honored 126 emergency departments globally for exceptional innovation and evidence-based practice improvements that resulted in improved patient care and staff well-being. Good Samaritan was one of just two hospitals in Nebraska to be recognized with this year's award. For KRVN News, I'm Ellen Simmons.
1: Nebraska Land, Kansas Land, and Colorado Land Tire gives you a chance to win three huge prizes this year for KRVN's 75th, 880 KRVN, Lexington, Nebraska.
2: A key nomination may be in limbo. I'm Lisa Brady, Fox News. After the Trump pick for attorney general hit a Republican roadblock, the president is floating a new plan.
3: President Trump says he has no objection to temporarily withdrawing acting attorney general Todd Blanche's nomination and renominating him next year. A vote in the Senate Judiciary Committee was postponed after Republican Senators John Cornyn and Tom Tillis demanded more information from the Justice Department about ending a weaponization fund and other elements of a settlement between the president and the IRS. Responding to the president's social media post, Cornyn says President Trump is mistaken if he believes concerns are limited to just the two Republican senators.
2: Fox's Jared Halpern at the White House. Both Cornyn and Tillis are on their way out. Tillis is not running for re-election. Cornyn lost a primary to a Trump-backed challenger. The commander-in-chief may be weighing a plan to hit Iran harder. A senior administration official telling the Wall Street Journal, CENTCOM Commander Admiral Bradley Cooper recently proposed a go-big plan as one of several options.
4: The option includes 10 to 14 days of intensive airstrikes intended to cripple Iran's missile capability. And quote, if the U.S. wants military action to be effective, Cooper has maintained, the U.S. must step up its air attacks, significantly blunting Iran's missile threat to try to break the stalemate.
2: Fox's Jackie Heinrich at the White House. In the meantime, Jordan says it intercepted Iranian missiles for a second day after retaliatory U.S. strikes on Iran last night. Soccer's governing world body, FIFA, is facing a boycott by European teams of FIFA events, including the World Cup, to protest the FIFA leaders' plan to sell stakes in the game.
5: His plan is to create a $20 billion operation, 20% owned by private investors, led by a New York investment firm created by Joshua Kushner, the brother of Jared Kushner, son-in-law of President Trump.
2: Fox's Frank Lanza. 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
2: A second burn victim found under piles of debris after an early morning house explosion in Canton, Ohio.
10: Canton Fire releasing surveillance video of a home explosion on the city's northwest side overnight that they say could be felt for miles. debris scattered for blocks. One victim.

0: Found and hospitalized from burns to 80% of his body. Rescue teams now saying that a second victim has also been found alive but suffering severe burns and also hospitalized. The investigation into the cause of the blast begins. Nearby homes were also damaged. Jeff Manasso, Fox News.
1: The mayor of St. Paul, Minnesota, under investigation over the police chief's claims of sexual harassment.
2: The complaint comes from police chief Axel Henry, claiming that the mayor acted inappropriately to him, as well as other officers. The lawyer representing Chief Henry wrote in a letter to the St. Paul city attorney and provided to the New York Times. He is concerned that absent a formal complaint, the behavior will continue unchecked and may expose others to retaliation for speaking out.
1: Fox's Mike Tobin. The complaint accuses Mayor Colliher of sexually suggestive comments, including text messages. The mayor has said some of her attempts at humor fell short of her own standards, but she denies wrongdoing. The U.S. economy growing at a slower pace in the second quarter, 1.5%. But a separate report also finds cooler inflation in June.
3: The PCE price index found prices declined 0.1% last month. For the year ending in June, inflation came in at 3.7%, which was an improvement. Excluding food and energy, core PCE also moderated to 3.3%.
1: Fox's Jenny Cosola. That report compiled before the recent rise in oil prices. Right now, there's a partial rebound on Wall Street. The Dow's up 554 points, S&P up more than 100, the NASDAQ up 625. And Lisa Brady, Fox News.
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5: .1206 on this Thursday, July 30th. John Willis back with you on 880 KRVN, and it's time for our KRVN Weather Watch. 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Right now, throughout much of our listening area, our temperatures in the low to mid 80s. As you go into very western Nebraska, right before the Nebraska Panhandle, kind of Ogallala down into Imperial and northwest Kansas and northeast Colorado, seeing some upper 80s and lower 90s, and then where there are some showers and some thunderstorms still making its way through northeastern Nebraska, seeing some temperatures that are more in the low to mid 70s. Again, that line right now from about Bartlett down over to Lindsay and Madison and then up into the northeast and starting to make its way into Iowa. So still some showers making its way throughout Nebraska here today. Central Nebraska is mostly sunny with a chance of showers and thunderstorms this afternoon. Hot and humid, highs in the lower 90s, and southeast winds 10 to 15. Gusting to around 20. Chance of precipitation is at 30%. Heat index readings of 98 to 103. Tonight, showers and thunderstorms are likely in the evening. Then a slight chance of showers and thunderstorms after midnight. Lows in the mid-60s. Southeast winds around 10. Shifting to the northwest after midnight. That chance of precipitation is at 80%. In northwest and north central Kansas today, sunny and highs in the mid-90s, southwest winds 5 to 10. Tonight is partly cloudy with a chance of thunderstorms in the evening, then clear after midnight. Lows in the mid-60s and west winds 5 to 10, becoming north at 10 to 20 miles per hour after midnight. Chance of precipitation is at 30%. Northeast Colorado today, partly cloudy, highs in the mid-90s, northwest winds 10 to 15, gusting up to 20 miles per hour in the afternoon. Tonight is partly cloudy, lows in the lower 60s and north winds at 10 to 15 miles per hour. So that is what the forecast is looking like for much of our listening area. Right now in Lexington, 80 degrees and overcast, winds out of the southeast at 14 miles per hour. 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
1: 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Grains are mostly higher with the exception of the corn market. The latest weather forecasts are adding chances for rain over the weekend for a broad part of the Corn Belt and the Midwest. That's putting pressure onto corn futures, which are slightly lower here. Soybeans are 1 to 2 cents higher, also under some pressure from the updated weather, but finding support in renewed buying interest from China this morning. And the wheat markets are higher as traders keep their eyes on Europe and the Black Sea region, where Ukraine and Russia continue to damage ports and grain infrastructure crucial to exports. And cattle are higher with some technical support. Hogs are sharply lower on the day, continuing their liquidation to correct some oversold conditions there. September corn is down 1 1/4 at 447 3/4. December down 3/4 at 471. August soybeans up 2 1/2 at 1180 1/2. November up 1 1/4 at 1193 3/4. September Chicago wheat up 7 1/4 at 668. December up 7 3/4 at 685 1/2. September Kansas City wheat up 10 1/2 at 736. December up 11 at 751 3/4. August soybean meal up 20 at 315.50. August bean oil down 72 at 68.45. August live cattle are up 230 at 230.20. October up 232 at 226.30. August feeders are up $1.37 at 340.

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2: A grain bin accident claims a life. It's midday. Time for Top Ag News. I'm Steve White. Authorities are investigating a grain bin fatality in central Nebraska. The Sherman County Sheriff says emergency crews were called just after 5 p.m. Tuesday to a farm south of Ashton for a grain bin rescue. Multiple fire departments responded with specialized extrication equipment. The man was recovered from the grain bin but did not survive. His obituary shows the 66-year-old farmed and raised cattle, taking over the family operation nearly 40 years ago. New data from Purdue shows the number of grain bin accidents declined last year, but the data is limited and difficult to draw conclusions from. There were at least 48 injuries and deaths in confined spaces on farms and feedlots, 22 of them fatal. That's down from last year and substantially lower than average. The rest of the accidents involve things like falls in manure pits and lagoons, as well as injuries with grain augers. Most grain accidents happen in the Corn Belt and Midwest. A massive fire at the AgriStar meat processing plant in Postville, Iowa, raises concerns for the community and the plant destroyed, leaving hundreds without jobs. It's the third major incident at the facility in recent years. AgriStar is Postville, Iowa's largest employer. State workforce officials are providing unemployment and layoff assistance. The company said it is still evaluating plans for the future. Meanwhile, a shuttered beef plant could restart production and bring new competition. Alex Makavica has the story.
3: And a major beef processing plant in Colorado could soon open, bringing welcome news for cattle producers. That's according to market analyst Joe Coima on this week's episode of Cattle Call. He says the tentative agreement to restart Cargill's Fort Morgan plant would add much-needed competition for cattle.
4: It's a positive feature here because now you're going to get some competition back in the marketplace in the north, because like this week there's only two packers out there that were sniffing around for cattle, but we need more. We need just some more effort from all the packers there to get the market going.
3: The agreement does still have to be approved by union members next week, but Coima says reopening the plant would increase capacity and could strengthen cash cattle prices by giving producers another buyer. Cash cattle trade has weakened in recent weeks.
2: Thanks so much, Alex. With input prices sky high, crop and livestock producers can each benefit through good manure management. But data shows manure can be highly variable even within the same state and region. Melissa Wilson with the University of Minnesota shares why it's important to know what you've got.
5: That's a big thing because fertilizer prices are so high. So you want to, in your manure, you want to know what you got.
6: You don't want to underapply and shortchange your crop, and you don't want to overapply and waste those nutrients or have a risk of environmental loss too.
2: And that's Nancy Bull Borman, also with the University of Minnesota. The two presented at the Manure Expo in Wayne this week. They say the goal is to know how much manure you've got and what's in it, and then where you will apply it. Manure has added benefits over commercial fertilizer, often providing organic matter and micronutrients, but soil testing and crop needs must also be considered. Finally today, Nebraska Farm Bureau recognizes the next generation. The organization will honor 25 emerging young ag leaders from across the state, with one selected as Nebraska's Young Ag Leader of the Year. Young farmers, ranchers, and ag professionals can nominate themselves or be nominated. Better hurry, those due July 31st at the Nebraska Farm Bureau website. And that's a midday check of ag news. 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
2: Nebraska egg leaders say Japan and the Philippines offer growth potential, one of the greatest opportunities, maybe ethanol. I'm Steve White on the Rural Radio Network. From Nebraska cornfields to the Asian fuel market, ethanol holds potential for growth. It's something a Nebraska trade delegation focused on with a mission to Japan and the Philippines. Farm Bureau President Mark McHarg says export relationships cannot be taken for granted.
10: There's a reason we need to be in line and knocking on the doors, because if we're not, there are other countries going to take our place.
2: McHarg says ethanol may be one of the brightest spots from the trip. Governor Jim Pillen says Japan's push toward cleaner energy could make Nebraska a more attractive supplier, especially with carbon capture technology now in place at several of the state's ethanol plants.
11: I would say that the carbon capture obviously is gigantic for Japan. I've said every time that I meet the ambassador, his question is how soon will you be making aviation fuels? So clean energy is a very, very high priority for the Japanese market.
2: McHarg says that low carbon story resonates with buyers. He says Nebraska is positioned to produce some of the lowest carbon intensity ethanol in the country, which could be a competitive advantage as Asian markets grow.
10: You could just see it on their faces. I mean, they just lit up because that's something that they certainly want in Japan.
2: And Nebraska's ethanol industry may be poised to capitalize. DJ Ihusen is president of Chief Industries based in Grand Island. He says the conversation in Asia is not just about selling more gallons, but showing Nebraska can supply a reliable, high-quality product at a time fuel costs are weighing on consumers.
12: And one of the things we expressed upon was, high fuel prices. And certainly it's our belief that ethanol can help to relieve some of that pressure.
2: Ihusen says the Philippines is especially encouraging. That country already has an E10 fuel mandate and is moving toward higher blends. He says that creates demand. And when Japan begins putting more ethanol into its market, U.S. suppliers could have even more reason to look at Asia.
12: You know, if you think about it, if they skipped right from E10 and bypassed E15 and went straight to E20, that's quite an injection.
2: For McHarg, the export conversation comes back to farm income. Even small changes in demand can ripple back through local corn markets and livestock.
10: And I wish Steve, that I could take every farmer in Nebraska with us on these trade trips, because it's just very eye-opening on how far some of our products travel.
2: Chief Industries also shows how Nebraska exports can reach well beyond commodities. The Grand Island-based company operates ethanol plants in Hastings and Lexington, but it also ships grain handling equipment to Asia and has a manufacturing facility in the Philippines.
12: Example, we shipped over 200 containers of product here to the Philippines last year for a grain storage project. And we're exporting more than just ethanol and beef. And we're also exporting over to this country manufactured product.
2: And whether the product is ethanol, beef, pork, wheat, or equipment, the goal is the same: finding more customers for Nebraska products in growing Asian markets. I'm Steve White.
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7: Twelve 12:25 on this Thursday, July 30th. John Willis back with you on 880 KRVN, and it is time for our midday check of sports. And we are talking Big Ten football media days, which are continuing in Chicago as the Huskers are taking the podium today. Now, Nebraska was picked to finish 11th in the unofficial Cleveland.com preseason poll after going 7-6 last year. Head coach Matt Rhule says it's been a process, but they are starting to erase some of the narratives around Nebraska football.
22: They went to back-to-back bowl games last year. But we know that's not enough. We didn't come to Nebraska to go 7-6. We came to compete for this. And being here today with teams who've won the national championship, it's inspiring. It speaks to this conference. It speaks to the people that run it, the coaches and the players that are in it. And we understand that we have to take a step this year. We're excited to do that. But I hope you can hear in my voice, I believe we will, because of the young men in our program and what they've done.
7: The Huskers will kick off the season on September 5th against Ohio. The brackets for the Class B American and National Division State Tournaments and the Class C State Tournaments have been released. Games begin on August 1st and run through August 5th in the Class B American Division, which is hosted by Springfield. McCook was the B6 area winner and will play Crete in the opening round at 3 p.m. And then in the Class B National Division that is hosted by Central City, Holdridge won the B6 area tournament. They will play Norris in the opening round at 1 p.m. As Central City won the B5, they will take on Plattsmith at 7 p.m. You can find those full brackets online, krvn.com. The UNK offensive line will be led by center Carter Klein, who played his high school football at Pleasanton. Over the years, he has made his mark for the Lopers, and this week at MIAA Media Day, he talked about the offseason work of the team this summer.
23: Yeah, I think we're all extremely ready to get back on the field. You know, we've just been grinding this whole summer now, and
17: So it'll be good to get the pads back on, start hitting each other. We've had a great summer, great attendance. Guys have been showing up and working, so I am excited to see some of the guys that will step up for us and help us out this season.
7: Klein developed into an all-conference level center last season, and he says heading into his senior campaign, he has tried to become more of a leader.
17: Just trying to get guys there if they weren't there. Like I said, we had great numbers, but still, of course, some guys will miss some days, and you got to try and get them there. I try to step more into a vocal role, like within the weight room, you know, just getting guys fired up, because sometimes it is hard for guys to get fired up at 6 in the morning. So trying to get them going, and yeah, it's what I've been attempting to do.
7: Klein has prospered on and off the field for the Lopers. He started all 11 games last fall. He was named second team All-MIAA and was selected as an MIAA Scholar Athlete, and he made the MIAA Academic Honor Roll and was a candidate for UNK Male Student Athlete of the Year. Nebraska Volleyball's Andy Jackson, Harper Murray, and Bergen Riley were named to the ACVA Player of the Year watch list on Wednesday. The three Husker seniors are among 30 players on the Player of the Year watch list. Four games against Power Conference opponents and a neutral site matchup with Boise State highlights Nebraska men's basketball's 2026-27 non-conference slate announced on Wednesday morning. The Huskers are coming off a school record 28-7 record in the program's first Sweet 16 appearance. Will face a Missouri team that is projected to contend in the SEC, along with a trio of Big East programs in Providence, Butler, and Creighton, all with retooled rosters for 2026 and 27. And the Kearney Little League baseball team defeated Ohio 10-7 yesterday during the first round of regionals in Michigan. They will play again on Friday at 1:15. That is a check of sports. For more, you can find that anytime online at KRVN.com. 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
23: A popular animal attraction in central Nebraska can stay open as the Grand Island City Council finds a path forward as the owners of a small zoo address code concerns. The property sits outside Grand Island city limits, but within the zoning jurisdiction. City officials say the issue is not whether the animals are cared for, but whether the site meets rules for buildings, bathrooms, parking, and safety. During council discussion, Councilman Mitch Nickerson said the city is not trying to close the business, while owner Kevin Pete Peterson said some requirements could be a burden.
24: That's not our intention to shut you down.
25: Yeah.
24: And I think tonight we've shown
25: I never said that you wanted to shut me down. I just proposed that the things that I had to do would force us to shut down financially.
24: Right. And I think we've got some opportunities there, it sounds like, as well. So
23: council members voted unanimously to approve a conditional use permit. It would allow Pete's Safari to operate as an educational nonprofit private zoo. The city says the owners will still need to bring issues into compliance over time. Well, Nebraska U.S. Senator Pete Ricketts expressed disappointment with the lack of responses as Dr. Anthony Fauci appeared before a Senate committee yesterday for questions about his actions and decisions during the COVID pandemic. Fauci refused to answer questions posed by Republican members of the committee, invoking his Fifth Amendment rights more than 100 times, despite having received a 10-year presidential pardon going back to 2014.
0: Speaking with reporters, Ricketts said the American people deserved a better explanation of Fauci's public statements on pandemic response.
3: Because it created tremendous damage to our society. And many of the things that he did really turned on the head the way we normally respond to pandemics. Historically, for example, we had tried to protect populations that were at risk and let everybody else live a more normal life, and that's not the way Dr. Fauci took it. And the fact that he wouldn't even answer some basic questions really is terrible. So I expect that there'll be further follow-up from the committee, and I really also want to compliment Senator Rand Paul for working to get the documents and Dr. Fauci in front of his committee. It's just a sad day when Dr. Fauci, who had so much to say during the pandemic, now won't comment on anything at all with regard to how he was thinking about it or how he was managing it.
0: Ricketts says if there is evidence of criminal action by Fauci during the time of the pardon, he should be prosecuted, but that would be up to the Department of Justice. He said if anything, the results would produce some legal guidance on the limits of presidential pardon powers, especially blanket pardons without a stated crime, such as the one Fauci received. Well, a 63-year-old Texas man died Sunday morning following a two-vehicle crash in Garfield County. According to the Garfield County Sheriff's Office, emergency responders were dispatched at approximately 9:24 a.m. on July 26 after receiving a report of a two-vehicle accident involving multiple injuries and one unresponsive person. When first responders arrived, they found 63-year-old Todd Richardson of Sinton, Texas, deceased at the scene. Authorities said Richardson's immediate family has been notified. Several other people were reportedly injured in the crash, although officials have not released information regarding the number of victims or the severity of their injuries. The Garfield County Sheriff's Office and the Nebraska State Patrol are continuing to investigate the cause of the crash. No additional information has been released as the investigation remains ongoing. For KRVN News, I'm Ellen Simmons.
4: News. I'm Therese Crowley. President Trump calls Todd Blanche a star, but the Attorney General Senate nomination is delayed with opposition from progressive Senator Elizabeth Warren, Trump's former personal lawyer, working on Trump's IRS settlement with the government.
5: That's just not how things are supposed to work in America, right? We're supposed to be a country where everybody's equal before the law, and nobody gets a special, special deal.
4: And two GOP senators hung up on Blanche. President Trump posting he refused to endorse Tom Tillis and John Cornyn, ending their political careers. So he has no problem with pulling Blanche until they leave Congress for a vote next year. The vice president's anti-fraud crackdown moves to South Carolina for a record fraud bust. And European soccer agrees to boycott FIFA to protest a private equity plan for the World Cup. That would mean no France, Spain, no England, no Portugal. 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
7: 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It is time for our KRVN Weather Watch. Right now we are seeing most temperatures here throughout our listening area in the low to mid-80s. There is a line right now from about Ogallala down to Imperial into northwest Kansas and northeast Colorado, where we do see some elevated temperatures in the upper 80s and the lower 90s. And then there are cooler temperatures out in northeastern Nebraska as that line of showers continues to make its way through. Temperatures right now are mainly in the mid-70s. Right now, that line of showers from about Albion to Schuyler, up into northern areas such as Bloomfield, Hardington, and then into Iowa and portions of South Dakota. So a decent amount of showers there. And then in many western and panhandle locations, we are seeing mostly sunny skies, not a lot of cloud coverage to speak of out there. Highs today are mostly in the upper 80s to the mid-90s, while parts of southwest Nebraska, northwest Kansas sees highs in the upper 90s to around 100. A line of thunderstorms dives southeast with a cold front this afternoon through tonight, especially across the central and the east. From this afternoon at 2 through midnight, storms could be severe with quarter-size hail, wind gusts to 70, and locally heavy rain. Central and east areas along and east of a line from western Cherry County to North Platte, McCook, Norton, Stockton are in a slight risk of severe storms, a level 2 of 5. Locations farther west are in the lower marginal risk. The cold front ushers in much less humid air tomorrow with north wind gusts of 30 to 35. Highs tomorrow and Saturday cool to the 80s to the low 90s. Building up from the desert southwest, a ridge of high pressure keeps tomorrow through Tuesday dry. Highs warm from the mid-80s to mid-90s on Sunday to the upper 80s to the mid-90s on Monday and Tuesday. A few thunderstorms are possible with a cold front Tuesday night through Wednesday, and highs drop slightly on Wednesday to the mid-80s to the mid-90s. Central Nebraska forecast today, mostly sunny with a chance of showers and thunderstorms this afternoon, hot and humid highs in the lower 90s. Southeast winds 10 to 15, gusting to around 20 miles per hour in northwest and north central Kansas today. Sunny and highs in the mid-90s, southwest winds at 5 to 10 miles per hour, and in northeast Colorado today. Partly cloudy highs in the mid-90s, northwest winds 10 to 15, with gusts up to 20 miles per hour in the afternoon. So overall, pretty uniform things that we are seeing here, very seasonal kind of day. Right now in Lexington, 81 degrees and overcast. Winds are blowing out of the south at 14 miles per hour. That is your KRVN Weather Watch. A market update from the Rural Radio Network is up right after this on KRVN.
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10: 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With a check of your markets, I'm Lacey Shippey for the Rural Radio Network. September corn down 2 cents at 447, December down 1 3/4 at 470, August soybeans down a quarter at 1177 3/4, November down 1 at 1191 3/4, September Chicago wheat up 5 3/4 at 666 1/2, December up 6 1/2 at 684 1/4, September Casey wheat up 9 1/2 at 735, December up a dime at 750 3/4. August live cattle are up 267 at 230.57. October up 260 at 226.57. August feeders up 187 at 346.15. September up 302 at 341.67. August lean hogs down 195 at 98.72. October down 245 at 83.25. 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
12: 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Asking prices remain at 234 to 235 in the south and at 370 in the north. More trade is expected to develop throughout the day. Box beef prices are lower. Choice is down 85 cents at 362.58. Select down 54 at 341.87 with a movement of 60 loads. And hog prices are lower today, down $1.13 with a weighted average of $100.52 on 1,668 head and a five-day rolling average of $100.93. Pork cutouts totaled about 124 and a half loads, and pork cutout values are up 61 cents at 102.39. That's a look at your cash livestock trade. 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

0: To hear more, visit dan.democrat. 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
1: Bryce Duskett on the Rural Radio Network. The National High School Finals Rodeo crowned a Nebraska champion this year. Case Shane of Atkinson captured the 2026 trap shooting title in Lincoln after winning a dramatic shoot-off. Case and a young man from Nevada both finished regulation with a score of 198 out of 200 before Case from Atkinson broke all 10 targets in the tiebreaker to earn that title of national champion. Case joins us over the phone now to talk about the experience. First off, congratulations. What does it mean to you to hear those words, National High School Finals Rodeo Champion?
2: It's kind of surreal. I've never really won nothing this important in my life, but it's kind of awesome just to, I've been shooting high school rodeo. I shot it last year and I got 12th in the nation. And it's just kind of awesome to come back and win it all, especially in my home state.
1: I was going to say, to do so in your home state had to be a pretty special feeling. So talk us through this competition. As I mentioned, you shoot 200 clays, it sounds like, but what all goes involved in this, in trap shooting at the high school rodeo level?
2: So you start out the year and you shoot about in six different towns, and then you take a little bit of a break, and then you go and shoot around six more towns, and then you take all those scores, and then you go to the state finals, and that'll be in Valentine, Nebraska, which is on the other side of the other side from Lincoln, where the nationals was. But that's all right. So anyway, you shoot that, and if you make the top four, you go to the finals. And then in the finals, you shoot 3 days of practice, and then you can shoot however many rocks you want. I shoot about 200 across the 3 days. It doesn't really matter to the order, but after those, you shoot about 100 rocks in the go-round is what it's called. And then after the go-round, the top 10 goes into the short go. And then we have shoot-offs from first, second. I mean, there's a shoot-off for pretty much every this year. There was 1, 2, 3, 4, 5, 6, 7. It was all sorts of cool stuff.
1: Are you shooting all those from the 16-yard line then?
2: Yep. The main practice rock in the regulation, they're from the 16, but the shoot-offs, we shot from the 20.
1: So take us through in particular that shoot-off. What was going through your mind?
2: I didn't really think I was in it to win it, but I had shot pretty consistent over the 2 days. I didn't shoot 100 straight, because most of these kids, they're pretty dang good. They're shooting 100 straights every day, but I didn't shoot 100 straight at all, so I didn't think I could. I didn't think I had a score to win it, but at the day it was pretty foggy, and I figured out that I was tied for 1 and 2, and I was like, wow. And I was like, I better do something with this. And then I kind of got on the line and I met the kid. He was super nice. He's from Nevada. And I just was like, well, I made it all this way. I might as well try to win it. Shot 10 in a row, and he missed the seventh rock of his 9, and his pretty awesome. I just had to lock it down the last 2 rocks.
1: Well, as you mentioned, the National High School Finals Rodeo brings together some of the best competitors and many events from all across North America and beyond. So for you, what did it mean to compete against folks broadly out? This is not your first time competing against them, but as you mentioned last year, finished 12th, I believe. But what's it mean to come together at this competition and shoot with those that caliber of talent?
2: It's awesome. I met some people from Alberta, Canada, and I met some people from Mexico, and they're just from everywhere. And it's awesome to meet everybody and learn about how they made it, how much fun they have shooting trap, and how much the people I met didn't shoot trap, but they were. I met one kid from it was one of the provinces just straight north of America. But I mean, it's just awesome to meet everybody and learn what they shoot, how they shoot, where they shoot.
1: Nebraska had a pretty strong week when it came to trap shooting at the National High School Finals Rodeo. How many other shooters from Nebraska finished in the top 10 or 15? Do you know that up the top of your head?
2: So I have my buddy Blaine Frizzle. He's from he's just a couple minutes from Atkinson. We've shot together pretty much our whole lives, and it's just super nice that he could make it. I think he got 7th. Right. And then one of my other buddies, Trayson Floral, he made it. He was 30 minutes away from the compound where we shot. He lives in Lincoln, Nebraska, and he shoots in Wilbur. He's super nice. I think he tied for 5th sixth and seventh. I think Trayson got seventh and Blaine got eighth. And then my brother, Ian Shane, it was pretty cool to have all four Nebraska boys make it to the short go.
1: Yeah, that is awesome. Well, as we wrap up, again, congratulations to you on your national championship. Anybody in particular you want to credit for helping you reach this point?
2: Yeah, there's in O'Neill, we have a trap range, and Dan and Ron, they run the local funeral home, but they've helped me every step of the way. That's where I shot my first 50 straight, 75 straight, 100 straight. It's just, I couldn't have done it without them. And my mom, she pays for most of my rock, and it's just, I couldn't do it without them.
1: Case Shane, national champion in trap shooting at the National High School Finals Rodeo. Again, congratulations on this achievement. We appreciate you joining us here on the Rural Radio Network. I'm Bryce Duskett reporting.
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5: After one of its most unpredictable meetings in years and the Federal Reserve leaving rates unchanged yesterday, the stock market has reacted positively this morning. With a check of your business news on 880 KRVN, I'm Alex Hammocky. It was a Fed Day sell-off yesterday, but today the NASDAQ is up more than 2 points, recovering as it's led by chip stocks and Microsoft. As speaking of the NASDAQ, they're up 609. They're right now sitting at 25,052 points as of noon 30 today. The S&P 500 is up 102 points. They're at 7,418. Dow Jones is up 530 to 52,124. Some of the big gainers today include SanDisk, Texas Instruments, Xerox, and Microsoft. Meta is one of the big losers today. The Facebook parent company is down just over 9% after an abysmal ratings period where they missed on earnings per share at $6.18. They had a $60.8 billion revenue over the quarter. Looking at some of the stocks of local interest today, Andersons is right now up 2% to $72.12. Buckle is down 2% to $43.93. Berkshire Hathaway Class B stock down minimally at $507.50. Deere and Company down 2% to $600.37. Dollar General down 1% to $127.17. Ford Motor Company down 3.5% in this morning's trading at $14.77. Green Plains is up 4.5% to $17.61. Coca-Cola is down minimally. They're right now trading at $88.31. Lindsay Manufacturing down 1% over the noon hour. They're sitting at $111.11. PepsiCo is down 2.5%. They're trading at $139.88. Tyson Foods is down 1%. Trading at $60.42. Union Pacific is down 2% to $287.08. Walmart is down 3% to $110.45. Crude oil is remaining rather minimally trading. They're slowly going downward. They're trading about $83 a barrel right now. Bitcoin is up 1% to $64,892. 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
6: F-52-3-4-9-5-2-3-4-9-5-2-3-4-9-5-2-3-4-9-5-2-3-4-9-5-2-3-4-9-5-2-3-4-9-5-2-3-4-9-5-2-3-4-9-5-2-3-4-9-5-2-3-4-9-5-2-3-4-9-5-2-3-4-9-5-2-3-4-9-5-2-3-4-9-5-2-3-4-9-5-2-3-4-9-5-2-3-4-9-5-2-3-4-9-5-2-3-4-9-5-2-3-4-9-5-2-3-4-9-5-2-3-4-9-5-2-3-4-9-5-2-3-4-9-5-2-3-4-9-5-2-3-4-9-5-2-3-4-9-5-2-3-4-9-5-2-3-4-9-5-2-3-4-9-5-2-3-4-9-5-2-3-4-9-5-2-3-4-9-5-2-3-4-9-5-2-3-4-9-5-2-3-4-9-5-2-3-4-
5: It's Ag on the Go with Farm Bureau, highlighting the Nebraska Farm Bureau and the work to serve Nebraska farm and ranch families and rural communities. On this week's program, we're going to review a trip to Washington, D.C. of Mark McCarg as president of Nebraska Farm Bureau. Mark traveled with other Farm Bureau members to the nation's capital and talked a little bit about some of the front burner issues, if you will. Mark, what about, something like the MAHA movement, Make America Healthy Again? What is the conversation of that like, today compared to when maybe it was initially rolled out? Any change, anything we should be aware of?
6: That's an interesting one, Chad, because when it very first came out, we were skeptical of some of the language. When the second report came out, we did get to have the opportunity to weigh in. We felt like we fixed some language that was important to agriculture. And then I would say in the recent past couple of weeks, I think we've had some slippage there. There was a regenerative ag bill executive order that was signed by the president that we would have liked to have some input in. We really appreciate regenerative ag, those that are doing it. It's great. But it kind of, in that report, demonized those that weren't using those practices exclusively. And I think that's dangerous within the ag community. I think the best way to get a new practice going is that if your neighbor seems to be successful doing something that you're not doing, we're pretty good at looking over the fence going, I wonder what that guy or girl's doing over there that's helping them be successful. Maybe we'll adopt some of those practices. So I think that's the best way to really adopt some of these newer practices. But I certainly don't think it needs to be top down.
5: Now, you made the comment, Mark, that Congress was not in session in your time out in Washington, D.C., but maybe an opportunity to visit with some folks in agencies and things like that. How did those conversations go?
6: Yeah, we had the opportunity to visit with Julie at USDR. She's our chief ag negotiator. Some of the group went in and visited with Ambassador Greer, actually over at USDR. The trade side, we just have to continue to push. We did have Undersecretary Stephen Vaden visit with us. Just a real to-the-point conversation about fertilizer costs. He wants any type of thing that's going on possibly fraud or monopolies. If you see that, he really asked for detailed information. Promise to protect those that gave him that kind of information.
5: Mark McCarg, president of Nebraska Farm Bureau, traveling to Washington, D.C., along with fellow presidents from across the country in a gathering of Farm Bureau there in Washington, D.C. Help strengthen the rural voice. Go to nefb.org to learn more about these topics and the value and benefits of membership. That's Ag on the Go with Farm Bureau. I'm Chad Moyer.
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8: We are about less than a week away from the MLB trade deadline, but the Rangers made a move. They are acquiring right-handed reliever Chase Silseth and catcher Logan Ohapi from the Angels. The Braves shut out the Mets 1-0. The Blue Jays defeated the Nationals 5-2. The Padres defeated the Rockies 3-1 for their fifth straight win. San Diego has moved to 2 games behind the Phillies for the final NL wildcard spot. The Rays blanked the Rangers 3-0. The Guardians beat the Reds 6-1. And the Dodgers took down the Mariners 4-2. The Red Sox beat the Athletics 4-2 in extra innings. News out of the NFL, as 49ers wide receiver Ricky Pearsall did not participate in practice on Wednesday due to some swelling in his right knee related to that injury that held him out last season. And Saints utility man Taysom Hill has announced on social media he will not return to the Saints after 9 seasons with the team.
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11: Well, an Arapahoe man faces up to 5 additional years in prison after being sentenced in Furnace County District Court for a series of sexual assaults against his former stepdaughter. Bob Brogan has more from the Furnace County Courthouse.
12: Paul Douglas Brooks, 67, appeared before District Judge Patrick King following a plea agreement reached earlier this year. Under the terms of the deal, the state reduced the charges to one count of felony child abuse while dismissing two counts of first-degree sexual assault. The charges stem from a prolonged period of abuse that occurred over two decades ago. According to Furnace County District Court records, the abuse began in June 1998 and persisted until May 2004. The victim was Brooks' stepdaughter, who was under the age of 10 when the abuse started. The crimes occurred while

0: separate sexual assault of a child conviction. The new sentence adds a minimum of 4 and a maximum of 5 years to that earlier sentence to be served consecutively. For KRVN News, I'm Bob Brogan.
1: Thank you, Bob. Well, a 63-year-old Texas man died Sunday morning following a two-vehicle crash in Garfield County. According to the Garfield County Sheriff's Office, emergency responders were dispatched at approximately 9:24 a.m. on July 26 after receiving a report of a two-vehicle accident involving multiple injuries and one unresponsive person. When first responders arrived, they found 63-year-old Todd Richardson of Sinton, Texas, deceased at the scene. Authorities said Richardson's immediate family has been notified. Several other people were reportedly injured in the crash, although officials have not released further information. Garfield County Sheriff's Office and the Nebraska State Patrol are continuing to investigate the cause of the crash. For KRVN News, I'm Ellen Simmons.
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3: Strikes and counterstrikes. Lisa Brady, Fox News. Jordan intercepting more missiles after U.S. strikes on Iran last night.
4: CENTCOM describing those attacks as a heavy wave. They hit a number of targets, dozens of command and control centers that belong to the Revolutionary Guard.
3: Fox's Steve Harrigan in Tel Aviv. Those strikes are a response to missiles fired the previous night at U.S. forces in Jordan. The White House not confirming a Wall Street Journal report that the president is considering a plan for a bigger operation against Iran, among other options. Migrants storm the border in Spain, prompting calls to declare a national emergency.
5: Spain may be in Europe, but it has a land border in Africa. Thousands of people have crossed from Morocco into the Spanish territory, Ceuta. Local officials say it's absolute chaos. Footage shows people, mainly young Moroccan men, walking around breakwaters to access the city. Civil Guard officers say thousands have crossed, with the border having totally collapsed. The head of Ceuta's regional government wants to see a national emergency declared and police and soldiers sent in.
3: Fox's Jonathan Savage. Spain's Interior Ministry says it's working with the Moroccan government. A White House spokesperson just telling Fox President Trump has long warned Europe what would happen if they continue to implement far-left globalist policies, including enabling mass migration, calling it a destructive philosophy. A father just sentenced in Georgia to 15 years in prison for giving his son the gun used in a deadly school shooting and failing to address the boy's deteriorating mental health.
6: The warning lights were flashing brighter and brighter. And you didn't get him help. And you didn't remove his access to the guns.
3: Barrow County Superior Court Judge Nicholas Prim sentencing Colin Gray days after sending his 16-year-old son Colt to prison for life. Colt was 14 when he killed 4 people at his high school. 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
3: A reversal at Howard University, where some of the freshmen whose enrollments were suddenly dropped have now been readmitted.
11: Interim University President Wayne Frederick said of the more than 500 incoming students who were unenrolled at Howard last week, more than 200 will be able to start their first year at the HBCU in August. Frederick said the issue was a misunderstanding over financial obligations that the prospective students' families had to meet. He said the school set mid-July for tuition balances to be paid and stuck with that policy. Howard officials met with many of the families who said they previously could not reach the university by phone or email. That led to agreements for some to be readmitted.
3: Fox's Gernal Scott. The federal government will run a clinical trial to see if GLP-1 drugs

0: popular now for weight loss, can help veterans reduce dependency on alcohol.
1: In a statement, the Department of Veterans Affairs says there is evidence semaglutides impact the brain's reward center, and they say this might help reduce alcohol cravings, adding there are 400,000 veterans with diagnosed alcohol use disorder and that 11% of the general population may have an alcohol disorder. Some have reported craving less of many things, including shopping when using a GLP-1. Now the VA will enroll 600 veterans at 18 VA medical centers diagnosed with moderate to severe alcohol use disorder. They will receive semaglutide injections or a placebo over a six-month period. Jessica Rosenthal, Fox News.
0: Sandwich chain Jersey Mike's is now trading on the New York Stock Exchange, opening around $21 a share lower than its IPO price of $23. But overall, there's a rally on Wall Street. The Dow's up 524 points, the NASDAQ up more than 600, the S&P rising more than 1%. I'm Lisa Brady. This is Fox News.
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3: John Willis back with you on 880 KRVN. It is time for our KRVN weather watch. Right now we are seeing a little bit of a difference in temperatures depending on where you are at. In central and eastern locations, mainly seeing the low to mid 80s, but then as you go from about Ogallala on west into the Nebraska Panhandle, including northeast Colorado, northwest Kansas, seeing more of the upper 80s and the lower 90s, and then out in northeastern Nebraska, where we are continuing to see those showers, seeing mainly the mid-70s. Right now, that line of showers from about Albion and Schuyler up north into Randolph-Hardington, and as far to the east as about the Pender area, and then that goes into certain locations of South Dakota and into Iowa. So we are seeing mostly cloudy skies throughout many central and eastern locations, but as you go west into the Panhandle, western Nebraska, northeast Colorado, and northwest Kansas, seeing mainly sunny skies here today. Time right now at our KRVN studios in Lexington, 1:08 on this Thursday, July 30th in central Nebraska. Today, it is mostly sunny with a chance of showers and thunderstorms in the afternoon, hot and humid, highs in the lower 90s. Southeast winds 10 to 15, gusting up to around 20. Chance of precipitation is at 30%. Tonight, showers and thunderstorms are likely in the evening, then a slight chance of showers and thunderstorms after midnight. Lows in the mid-60s and southeast winds around 10, shifting to the northwest after midnight. That chance of precipitation is at 80%. Friday is breezy and sunny, highs in the lower 80s, and north winds 15 to 25 with gusts up to 35 miles per hour in the morning. In northwest and north central Kansas today, sunny and highs in the mid-90s, southwest winds 5 to 10. Tonight is partly cloudy with a chance of thunderstorms in the evening, then clear after midnight, lows in the mid-60s, west winds 5 to 10, becoming north at 10 to 20 after midnight. Chance of precipitation at 30%, and Friday decreasing clouds, highs around 90, and north winds 15 to 20. Northeast Colorado today, partly cloudy, highs in the mid-90s. Northwest winds 10 to 15, gusting up to 20 in the afternoon. Tonight is partly cloudy, lows in the lower 60s, and north winds 10 to 15 miles per hour. And Friday is mostly sunny, highs near 90. North winds at 10 to 15, with gusts up to 25 miles per hour. Right now in Lexington, 81 degrees and overcast. Winds are blowing out of the southeast at 10 miles per hour. 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
5: 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Grain trade will end the session mixed with the updated weather forecasts, putting a damper on corn and soybeans and pulling back the wheat markets quite a ways off their highs made this morning. A cooler, wetter weekend is on tap for much of the Midwest and even into parts of the plains that have been under heat stress and are in much need of some rain. Wheat futures began the day about 20 cents higher than what we're looking at to end it, with pressure from more favorable weather pulling back the war premium worked in early from the news of Ukraine striking one of Russia's largest ports. September corn is down 3 cents at 446, December down 2.5 at 469, August soybeans are down a quarter at 1177 and 3 quarters, November down 3 at 1189 and a half, September Chicago wheat is up 4 at 664 and 3 quarters, December up a nickel at 682 and 3 quarters, September Kansas City wheat up 6 and 3 quarters at 732 and a quarter, December up 7.5 at 748 and a quarter. August soybean meal is down 40 at 314.90. August bean oil down 97 at 68.23. August live cattle are up 332 at 231.22. October up 347 at 227.45. August feeders up 220 at 346.47. September up 380 at 342.45. August lean hogs are down 225 at 98.42. October down 235 at 83.35, and August Class 3 milk up 7 cents at 16.65 here on the Rural Radio Network.
6: Beneath Nebraska skies, the day opens up around you, and that's the beauty of it. Jump feet first into a wonder-filled getaway, or settle into a self-care weekend that moves at the speed of a hammock. 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
5: Welcome back to the Rural Radio Network. It's time for a check of our closing livestock markets with David Erickson of Ag Optimists in Akron, Iowa. And David, as we head into the close here today, looks like the cattle complex is finding a little bit of life here.
8: Yeah, absolutely. You know, as we were talking right before we came on, knock on wood, it's getting a little bit easier to talk about this cattle market after the debacle that we had on Monday. But yeah, it looks like the recovery is in full swing. I think that the rumor that Fort Morgan, the strike is going to be ending or is in the process of ending, definitely was very beneficial today. But we got August cattle up 340 points. We got August feeders up 212 points. So it's a good day all around. Cash is starting to trickle in a little bit, but the producers are kind of hanging in there pretty tough, and there hasn't been a ton of trade and a lot of bids, and the Packers are having to up their bids a little bit. The other thing I think that is interesting as I look at this livestock complex as a whole is the lean hogs have really been under a good amount of pressure here for a while, or over this week, really. And I think that there might be some cattle hog spreading that is going on. I kind of I got an inkling of that yesterday, but we'll see where the managed money wants to come out. But the fundamentals on the hog side aren't all that negative either, so I think that we should see some recovery there. As for the rest of the week, no big reports that are coming out here as we round the month out tomorrow, but we'll see if we can keep this recovery intact in the live cattle and continue to push higher and where cash comes in.
5: Thank you, David. That again is David Erickson of AgOptimus joining us here on the Rural Radio Network.
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14: Chad Moyer with you here on the Rural Radio Network and an update from the Cattle Industry Summer Business Meeting going on near Denver, Aurora, Colorado. We're catching up with Ethan Lane. He is a Senior Vice President, Government Affairs with NCBA, and just catching up on some of the things that are going out in D.C. And maybe before we talk about specific issues, just give us kind of your feel, the lay of the land. What is the situation just overall in Washington, D.C. right now?
15: Well, we are at the tail end of the 118th Congress. We are in one of the most contentious political cycles we have been in quite some time. We have seats that are in jeopardy for both parties across the country, and we have effectively 18 legislative days left before the midterm elections in November. If you take out the fly-in and fly-out days, you know, where they kind of just have a cursory vote. So there is almost no time left on the clock, and we have a tremendous amount of priorities unattended to up on Capitol Hill. It's the surface transportation reauthorization, the transportation bill. That is where we make sure that cattle producers are protected from electronic logging device mandates and things like that. No real clear path forward for that at this point. There's some animal rights activity there that has derailed that. The farm bill in the Senate, right, the cleanup package for those remaining farm bill provisions. Not to mention the fact that we now have the Senate Budget Committee Chairman Lindsey Graham having passed away. Yes, his sister has been put into that role, but certainly there's a capacity loss there that in addition to the, you know, 4 or 5 Republican senators that have kind of a vested interest now in voting against the president on any given day. Very difficult to move anything through the Senate. And then you have an appropriations process that is kind of slugging forward slowly on the House side and flatlined in the Senate. But without some action there, the government will shut down at the end of September, which neither party wants 5 weeks before a pivotal midterm election. So if you look at that calendar, it kind of paints a picture of a need to really focus on the appropriations piece, because that's the one, if the lights go out, no one can see what else you're doing.
14: And I was going to ask you to expand on that a little bit more. are, if appropriations is kind of the must-do thing, does that impact other priorities of NCBA at this point?
15: Well, I wouldn't say that it impacts it, because the appropriations process is that must-do item every year. We're always working on appropriations, right? And even in these years where they do CRs until March of the following year, you know, and we all laugh about the headline that they funded the government after they spent all the money, even when that happens, we're already 2 months into the next appropriations process. But these decision points where the current funding authority expires is where things get sticky. When you have members that are holding the floor hostage, right, that are refusing to let things go through rules, it limits the options the speaker has to process an appropriations bill. Certainly, it makes things more complicated on the Senate side as well. The downstream impact of some of these antics is that real business can be halted at different points.
14: Now, did I hear you say that some of these responses to New World Screwworm, is that potentially could be affected by some of these antics that you talked about?
15: No, I don't think so. I think that money's all been allocated. But, you know, the new Packer relief initiative that the secretary rolled out, you know, there's some things for fertilizer and different industries. She's trying to get a lot of help out to a lot of different constituencies. But that is not an infinite well of money. You know, even though we know there have been several of these relief packages, I think that row crop agriculture has seen something like $22 billion in extraordinary payments in the last 18 months or so. There's another $11 billion floating as a possibility in one of these disaster relief and supplemental packages that's circulating up on the Hill right now. All of that will go downstream into her coffers in a way that helps meet these commitments, right? They're trying to do a lot of different things with the resources they have available. Anytime that funding process slows down or stops, that makes everything back up. Same as when you're in traffic and somebody three cars ahead hits the brakes and everyone hits the brakes behind them and it stacks up. I think, you know, you have a similar problem when the engine that runs all this stuff is not functioning properly.
14: On the Rural Radio Network, these reports brought to you by Nebraska Cattlemen, Chad Moyer reporting.
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5: Their own. This is The Good Life. I'm Lacey Shippey. I find myself using that phrase more and more these days as it gets harder to wrap my brain around some of the decisions that folks make today. I think it's my way of dismissing the nonsensical choices before I get too worked up about the audacity of them. But there is one aspect of rural living where I think it applies best, and that is in the hayfield. Growing up in the eastern United States, the art of making hay is approached very differently than here on the plains, and even within each region, it seems that there is no one way to do it. And each farmer has their own preferences as to what that hay should look and feel like, despite the continued science behind crop development and nutrition. My husband drove by a field a few mornings ago, and he saw the crew at work early. They were raking and baling a recently cut field of alfalfa with a heavy dew. He thought how wet that hay would be, and surely those bales will look a bit squishy after sitting for a few days. And since running a custom haying business, he's come to expect that each customer has a different outlook on moisture and what's tolerable and what isn't. It turns out that each man is different. Some prefer a heavy dew with high moisture, willing to risk the heat and the mold. Others want their hay bone dry. Last night, my oldest son took off after supper to join his dad. He'd been haying most of the day, picking up the grass hay while the sun was shining, but the alfalfa was far too dry to do it in the heat of the day. The crispy little leaves would have surely crumbled to dust under the stress of raking and the pickup teeth. Instead, he saved those fields for last, waiting for the sun to begin setting and to put enough dew on to give the hay his ideal moisture content. And if that meant baling late into the night, that's what he was going to do. They were out until the wee hours of the morning, rolling up alfalfa before the rain forecasted for the next day. And after working late myself, I crawled into bed and wondered how much longer they'd be. When I woke later to the sound of thunder, I put a hand across the bed and found him there. He was home, the hay was made, and the rain could come. He really prides himself on quality hay, dried to as close to perfection as he can achieve, even if it costs him his sleep all summer long. And it's funny, because as much effort as he puts into his crop of bales, the guy down the road might just as soon consider them too dry or too wet. And to that I'd say, to each his own. I'm Lacey Shippey with The Good Life. If you have thoughts to share or a story to tell about The Good Life, send them to lshippey@ruralradio.com. That's lshippey at ruralradio.com.
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22: 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This means a few changes to the program. On feeder cattle, we now can get coverage up to 900 pounds on unborn calves. A minor change for the fed cattle affects the final target weight. These are just a couple of changes to LRP that help you protect your bottom line. LRP is available every day after 3:30 except for holidays and cattle on feed report days. Don't get caught unprotected when the market decides to take a turn for the worst. Call home. The Home Agency, that is, 308-537-3511.
23: I'm Jerry Willis, and this is the Fox Business Report. The major averages are attempting to stage a comeback from yesterday's Fed-fueled sell-off, with Microsoft leading the tech gains. But new U.S. attacks on Iran, a bond rout, and worries about AI spending are keeping investors cautious. The Magnificent Seven big-cap tech stocks are mixed. Meta stock tumbling 9%. The social media giant's earnings miss is adding to worries about its ability to recoup AI investments. However, it's a different story for Microsoft. Its stock is jumping 16% after the software giant delivered robust financial results. Microsoft reporting a 31% jump in profit in its Azure cloud business, topped $100 billion in revenue for the first time. And shares of SpaceX are wavering, the U.S. Space Force awarding Elon Musk's rocket and AI company a $1.6 billion contract. That's your Fox Business Report. I'm Hillary Barsky, invested in you.
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2: Well, an Arapahoe man faces up to five additional years in prison after being sentenced in Furnas County District Court for a series of sexual assaults against his former stepdaughter. Bob Brogan has more from the Furnas County Courthouse.
4: Paul Douglas Brooks, 67, appeared before District Judge Patrick King following a plea agreement reached earlier this year. Under the terms of the deal, the state reduced the charges to one count of felony child abuse while dismissing two counts of first-degree sexual assault. The charges stem from a prolonged period of abuse that occurred over two decades ago. According to Furnas County District Court records, the abuse began in June 1998 and persisted until May 2004. The victim was Brooks' stepdaughter, who was under the age of 10 when the abuse started. The crimes occurred while Brooks lived in the same household as the child. Brooks is already an incarcerated felon, serving 25 to 35 years in prison for a separate sexual assault of a child conviction. The new sentence adds a minimum of 4 and a maximum of 5 years to that earlier sentence to be served consecutively. For KRVN News, I'm Bob Brogan.
2: Thank you, Bob. Well, Nebraskans are being asked by Governor Jim Pillen to lower their flags to half-staff this coming Monday in honor of Crete Police Chief Gary Young. Young, who was Crete's police chief from 2022 to 26, died on Monday the 27th. He served as a member of Crete's police force for 41 years. The funeral services will take place this Monday, August 3rd, per Governor Pillen's request. Flags should be flown at half-staff from sunrise to sunset on Monday. Well, Nebraska U.S. Senator Pete Ricketts expressed disappointment with the lack of responses as Dr. Anthony Fauci appeared before a Senate committee Wednesday for questions about his actions and decisions during the COVID pandemic. Fauci refused to answer questions posed by Republican members of the committee, invoking his Fifth Amendment rights more than 100 times, despite having received a 10-year presidential pardon going back to 2014. A number of legal scholars and experts say Fauci could be prosecuted for his failure to answer lawmakers' questions because of the pardon, something Ricketts said will be up to the committee or Department of Justice.
6: If they do have sufficient evidence to push forward on charges on Dr. Fauci, they ought to, because I don't believe that you can pardon somebody for something that they have not been convicted of. I don't know how that holds up in our legal system, and that theory alone needs to be tested. Like, just for that reason, we ought to go forward to test out whether or not a president can do that. And again, I think if the Justice Department has sufficient grounds for proceeding, they should.
2: Reflecting on the testimony, Ricketts told reporters the American people deserved a better explanation of Fauci's actions and recommendations on pandemic response. Stay tuned to KRVN, your rural voice for Nebraska and Kansas. I'm Ellen Simmons for KRVN.
3: I'm John Saucier. Vote to advance Acting Attorney General Todd Blanche's nomination to officially become head of the Justice Department is postponed after two Republican senators withheld their support. Senators John Cornyn and Tom Tillis calling for the Trump administration to commit to never creating a proposed anti-weaponization fund. Senator Cornyn questions why the administration won't agree to it.
7: It's what he testified to under oath, so it's not like this is something new and different. And it causes me concern if they don't want to put it in writing that this is not something that is going to be enforceable in the long term.
3: We heard from Senator Elizabeth Warren. She blames President Trump for the nation's economic challenges.
8: For everybody out there who says they'd like to be paying less on their credit cards, they'd like to have a chance to be able to get a lower cost mortgage. The answer to that is your problem is exactly one human being.
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3: 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John Willis back with you on 880 KRVN. It's time for our KRVN weather watch right now throughout much of our listening area. We are seeing the low to mid 80s in many central and eastern locations, but then as you go from about Ogallala on west, and this includes northeast Colorado and northwest and north central Kansas, seeing mainly the upper 80s and the lower 90s. So a little bit warmer as you go more towards the west. Also, we are seeing some cooler temperatures out in northeastern Nebraska, seeing some mid-70s as that line of showers continues to make an impact right now. A line from Columbus and Madison up into Norfolk, Allen, Pender, and Winnebago, and then into Iowa and into South Dakota. We are seeing a lot of cloudy skies here throughout central and eastern Nebraska, but as you get into the west and into northeast Colorado and northwest Kansas, we are seeing that break up a little bit and some more sunny skies. Central Nebraska forecast today, mostly sunny with a chance of showers and thunderstorms in the afternoon. It is hot and humid. Highs in the lower 90s and southeast winds 10 to 15, gusting to around 20 miles per hour. The chance of precipitation is at 30% and heat index readings of 98 to 103. Tonight, showers and thunderstorms are likely in the evening, then a slight chance of showers and thunderstorms after midnight. Lows are in the mid-60s and southeast winds around 10, shifting to the northwest after midnight. Chance of precipitation is at 80%. Friday is breezy and sunny. Highs in the lower 80s and north winds 15 to 25, gusts up to 35 miles per hour in the morning. Highs today are mostly in the upper 80s to the mid-90s, while parts of southwest Nebraska and northwest Kansas sees highs in the upper 90s to around 100s. A line of thunderstorms dives southeast with a cold front this afternoon through tonight, especially across the central and the east. From this afternoon at 2 through midnight, storms could be severe with quarter-size hail, wind gusts to 70, and locally heavy rain. Central and east areas along and east of a line from western Cherry County to North Platte, McCook, Norton, and Stockton are in a slight risk of severe storms, a level 2 of 5. Locations farther west are in the lower marginal risk. The cold front ushers in much less humid air tomorrow with north wind gusts of 30 to 35. Highs tomorrow and Saturday cool to the 80s to the low 90s. Building up from the desert southwest, a ridge of high pressure keeps tomorrow through Tuesday dry. Highs warm from the mid-80s to mid-90s on Sunday to the upper 80s to the 90s on Monday and Tuesday. A few thunderstorms are possible with a cold front Tuesday night through Wednesday. Highs drop slightly Wednesday to the mid-80s to the mid-90s. In northwest and north central Kansas today, it is sunny with highs in the mid-90s. Southwest winds 5 to 10 miles per hour. Tonight is partly cloudy with a chance of thunderstorms in the evening. Then clear after midnight, lows in the mid-60s, and west winds 5 to 10, becoming north at 10 to 20 miles per hour after midnight. That chance of precipitation is at 30%, and Friday sees decreasing clouds and highs around 90. North winds at 15 to 20 miles per hour. In northeast Colorado today, partly cloudy, highs in the mid-90s, and northwest winds 10 to 15, gusting up to 20 in the afternoon. Tonight is partly cloudy, lows in the lower 60s, and north winds 10 to 15 miles per hour. And Friday is mostly sunny, highs near 90, north winds 10 to 15, gusting up to 25 miles per hour. Take a look at the statewide forecast in Nebraska today. In the west, it is mostly sunny, with a slight chance of showers and thunderstorms in the afternoon. Also some patchy smoke in the afternoon, hot with highs in the upper 80s. Central Nebraska is mostly cloudy, then mostly sunny with a chance of showers and thunderstorms in the afternoon and hot and humid, highs in the lower 90s. And in the east, mostly cloudy with a slight chance of thunderstorms, humid with highs in the upper 80s. So that is a look at the forecast for all of our listening area. Right now, the temperature in Lexington, 81 degrees and overcast. Winds are blowing out of the south at 12 miles per hour. That is your 880 KRVN Weather Watch. Coming up after this short break, it is a Market Minute from the Rural Radio Network that is coming up next on 880 KRVN. I'm Pete.

0: To hear more, visit dan.democrat. 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
1: 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With a check of your closing markets, I'm Lacey Shippey for the Rural Radio Network. September corn down 3 1/4 at 445 3/4. December down 3 1/4 at 468 1/2. August soybeans down 3/4 at 1177 1/4. November down 4 at 1188 3/4. September Chicago wheat up 2 3/4 at 663 1/2. December up 3 3/4 at 681 1/2. September Kansas City wheat up 5 1/4 at 730 3/4. December up 6 at 746 3/4. August live cattle up 332 at 231.22. October up 347 at 227.45. August feeders up 220 at 346.47. September up 380 at 342.45. And August lean hogs down 2 1/4 at 98.42. That's a check of your closing markets here on the Rural Radio Network.
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5: And now, lend us your ears for an update from Nebraska Corn.
6: On this week's program, we're going to learn a little bit more about the Washington, D.C. Leadership Program, which is a project of the Nebraska Corn Board. This time around, we're visiting with Braden Binger. He is from Hay Springs, Nebraska. He was a part of the program that took place during Corn Congress a few weeks ago.
7: I always knew the Corn Board and knew of the NCGA, but I wasn't fully certain and fully understanding of everything they did behind the scenes and what that looks like in D.C. And so for the chance to go to D.C. with the Corn Board, meet everybody on the state board here in Nebraska, and just get to understand everything that they do, all of their efforts throughout the year, all of the advocacy, widely beneficial. I know it was really eye-opening.
6: Looks like you spent all or part of 4 days out in Washington, D.C. earlier this month. You were able to experience agriculture on the East Coast. Can you tell me a little bit about that? What did you see? What did you learn?
7: We took kind of a region tour of the ag industry, went pretty much all over the place. We started the day at the Harris Crab House and Seafood Restaurant, and then we got the chance to talk to Chip Bowling. He was the NCGA president back here, I believe, in 2015. He farms in Maryland, and it was cool to pick his brain about how he operates, all the different logistics that he runs through. I know Nebraska as a whole is so much different from one half to the next, and so being able to go all the way to D.C. and learn from someone like Chip, it was just totally different than how we operate. There's so many more restrictions as far as natural resources go and water management. We got to tour Clayton Farms, which is a big produce farm. We got to tour a couple of old flour mills that have been around for a long time, and we got to talk to the owners there. So it meant a lot to see, like I said, how common everything is, but how different every state is as well in terms of agriculture goes.
6: Braden, I see that you spent some time on Capitol Hill.
7: Here in Nebraska and just across the ag industry as a whole, when they think about politics in D.C. and advocating, they think that it's almost too big and too far away to really make an impact on. But it is not. Everyone you meet with, all the senators, all the congressmen, they want to hear from you. Makes a huge impact, a lot bigger than a lot of people realize.
6: Specifically with this trip, what's kind of that lasting impression about this leadership event that you went on?
7: So the biggest takeaway I had was being able to see and visualize the amount of opportunity after college. There's a ton of opportunity in college as far as the ag industry goes, getting involved, networking, meeting people. And I think one thing that a lot of us students in college face is we get all these good experiences and so many good opportunities in college, and we start to think, is there any of that after? You know, once we graduate, what does that look like? And so being able to go to DC with the Corn Board and get to meet all of these other leaders in the ag industry and see the impact and opportunities that they have to make a difference in the industry was really inspiring for me. It was very cool to see that there's also opportunities all over the industry as well. And getting to see that firsthand was tremendous.
6: That's Braden Binger from Hay Springs, Nebraska, traveled with the Nebraska Corn Board to Corn Congress. Chad Moyer reporting.
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12: Madeline Luke, who is a sophomore at the University of Missouri, majoring in ag communications and is from Baser, Kansas, is joining us. You served as one of the Kansas Soybean Summer Interns, Madeline. What were some of the things you worked on here during the summer internship?
13: We've got to go to a lot of great places. We went to St. Louis for the USEC intern retreat. I got to go to Washington, D.C. with the Clean Fuels Alliance. We've been down to Pittsburgh to work on their soy food segment. Along with all that, we've worked on our congressional report, which is what got to take me to Washington, D.C., and that was a really great opportunity.
12: What were some of the things you learned during that time, additional skills or other things during your experience as a summer intern?
13: It's definitely showed me how to connect with people and meet people that even if I'm a little nervous, to know that they're going to be there, they're ready to talk with me, along with kind of understanding what all the soybean checkoff is and what they're doing and how they're helping the farmers.
12: What was some of the biggest things you enjoyed?
13: Definitely meeting the people. I feel like I've made a lot of great connections, along with getting to go out and take some of our farmer photo shoots that we've done, getting to take those pictures, kind of get that hands-on experience.
12: What were some of the things you learned about the soybean checkoff, but why it matters most to farmers?
13: I learned about the whole thing. I really didn't have a huge understanding of it before I came to this internship, but now afterwards I've realized how much it is helping the farmers with the research that they're able to do because of those funds.
12: And of course, you've got a big future coming up. What's planning for the future, and how do you think your internship has influenced that?
13: It's definitely helped me get like a big step out into like the real world and kind of make me question like, what do I want to do in my future? People always ask what I want to do. I really don't know yet. This internship's been great. It's helped me reassure that I do like my major choice and kind of start to peek around other corners like, maybe I should go into sales or try to keep down this communications route. Who knows?
12: Well, if other students may be interested in being an intern at the Kansas Soybeans, why should they take a look at that position as a summer intern?
13: It's full of great opportunities. I really was not prepared for all the like great experiences I've learned, and the staff there are just amazing. They kind of treat you like you're not just an intern, that you are kind of there to work as almost full-time, even though you're just the intern.
12: Madeline, we appreciate your time. Thank you very much.
13: Thank you.
12: That is Madeline Luke, who is a sophomore at the University of Missouri. She's from Baser, Kansas, majoring in ag communications, as she joins us today on the Kansas Soybean Update. It's brought to you by the Kansas Soybean Commission. 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For Kansas Soybeans, I'm Greg Akagi.
14: 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The 3:18 report will give a glimpse of what the USDA report has to say, and we'll go in-depth at the 4:19 report. It's the Servitech Crop Progress Report every Monday at 3:18 and 4:19 on 880 KRVN.
15: 1:52 on this Thursday, July 30th. John Willis with you one final time here today on the KRVN Midday Show, which is powered by Blue River Sales and Service of Kearney and McCool Junction. Speaking to you today from our studio, which is brought to you by Lashley Land and Recreational Brokers. Right now, the temperature in Lexington is at 82 degrees. We'd like to let you know as well, a severe thunderstorm watch has been issued for portions of western and central Nebraska and southern South Dakota, in effect from this from 1:45 until 9 o'clock here this evening. Primary threats include scattered damaging winds and isolated significant gusts to 75 miles per hour possible, and isolated large hail events of 1.5 inches in diameter possible. The farthest kind of area closest to us is around the Gothenburg and just north of Sumner and Eddyville area that is in that severe thunderstorm watch. So we will continue to keep you updated on all things weather here as the day goes on. Well, did you know that this Thursday, July 30th, is National Cheesecake Day, which celebrates one of the world's most beloved desserts? Now, the earliest known cheesecake recipe dates back to ancient Greece, where it was reportedly served to athletes during the original Olympic Games. New York-style cheesecake is famous for its rich, dense texture thanks to cream cheese, and cream cheese wasn't invented until the late 1800s. It's also International Day of Friendship, which was created by the United Nations to celebrate friendship between people, cultures, and communities. Now, the United Nations officially recognized this observance in 2011, and studies suggest that strong friendships can reduce stress and contribute to longer, healthier lives. It's also National Paperback Book Day, which celebrates affordable books and the joys of reading. Now, the modern paperback book became widely popular in the 1900s, and paperback books helped expand public access to literature throughout the 20th century. And then it is World Day Against Trafficking in Persons, which raises awareness about human trafficking and supports efforts to protect victims and prevent exploitation. The United Nations established the observance in 2013. Celebrity birthdays on this July 30th. Hilary Swank was born on this day in 1974, the two-time Academy Award winner for her performances in Boys Don't Cry and Million Dollar Baby. Lisa Kudrow was also born on this day in 1963, became a television icon as Phoebe Buffay on the hit sitcom Friends. And Terry Crews was born on this day in 1968, played in the NFL before launching a successful acting career. He's known for roles in Brooklyn Nine-Nine, The Expendables, and is a longtime host of America's Got Talent. So he has been in a lot of really funny stuff. So that is a look at this Thursday, July 30th, and what makes it stand out from all the rest of the days out there. Hey, before I let you go, I'd like to let you know about our next 75th Diamond Anniversary Drive event. Those are coming up tomorrow to give you a chance to register for the 2024 Chevrolet Silverado, Yamaha Kodiak 450, and the Broil King Grill. We will be in Aurora tomorrow from 2 to 4 p.m. We've got some remotes going on, so we'll have registration around town. Then from 5 to 7 p.m. we'll be at the Hamilton County Fair for registration there. And of course, you can head to krvn.com for that full list of events that we will be at all summer. All right, that'll just about do it for me here on this Thursday, July 30th. I'm John Willis. Thank you so much for hanging out here today on the KRVN Midday Show. Paul is in just over 10 minutes. He will take you through your drive time and your afternoon. Have a great rest of your Thursday. Talk to you tomorrow. 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
17: We are about less than a week away from the MLB trade deadline, but the Rangers made a move. They are acquiring right-handed reliever Chase Silseth and catcher Logan Ohapi from the Angels. The Braves shut out the Mets 1-0. The Blue Jays defeated the Nationals 5-2. The Padres defeated the Rockies 3-1 for their fifth straight win. San Diego has moved to 2 games behind the Phillies for the final NL wildcard spot. The Rays blanked the Rangers 3-0. The Guardians beat the Reds 6-1. And the Dodgers took down the Mariners 4-2. The Red Sox beat the Athletics 4-2 in extra innings. News out of the NFL, as 49ers wide receiver Ricky Pearsall did not participate in practice on Wednesday due to some swelling in his right knee related to that injury that held him out last season. And Saints utility man Taysom Hill has announced on social media he will not return to the Saints after 9 seasons with the team.
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22: Well, construction has started at the Crystal Theater in Arapahoe to renovate the historical building. Crystal Theater Foundation President Eric Lee says not only will they be making the theater ADA compliant, but they'll be preserving the rich history of the theater.
23: The renovation also has the added benefit of preserving historical downtown structures, and it is in a historical portion of the city that has an immensely rich history behind it. And in the building that we occupy right now, we will actually be taking over a portion of the building next to us to expand into that so that we can get that wider access and to make the flow smoother for, you know, when it's busy. And in doing so, we will be reinforcing that other building as well and helping to preserve it.
18: Funds are still needed to get through the project with a goal of $42,000. To donate, drop off money or checks at Hamel Auction Realty, Don's Barbershop, or mail to the Crystal Theater Foundation, P.O. Box 176, Arapahoe, Nebraska, 68922. Troopers with the Nebraska State Patrol remain on patrol in communities across Nebraska. Summer events continue. This week, troopers are working overtime in and around the Lancaster County Fair, the Scotts Bluff County Fair, and the Czech Festival in Wilbur. The Scotts Bluff County Fair runs through Saturday, August 1st. The Czech Festival starts tomorrow and ends on Sunday, August 2nd, and the Lancaster County Fair begins today and runs through August 8th. Stay up to date with the KRBN News Center right here online anytime at KRBN.com or follow us on Facebook. 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

0: The nomination of Acting Attorney General Todd Blanche temporarily after hitting a Republican roadblock led by two senators who are leaving office in January.
1: Fox has heard from multiple sources that there are other senators who have the same concerns, and they are not directly about Todd Blanche at all himself.
0: Fox's David Spunt.
1: Now, the concerns relate to an IRS settlement with the Trump family that offers blanket immunity for the president and members of his family to be protected from tax audits and fines in the past. Now, both senators, and we're learning others, wanted in writing that the immunity does not apply to future tax years for the Trumps.
0: A Senate panel postponing its vote on Blanche's nomination yesterday. The top Senate Democrat wants to create a new federal agency to investigate possible corruption in the Trump administration.
2: A proposal from Senate Democratic leader Chuck Schumer would form a federal anti-corruption bureau amid what he says is unprecedented profits from President Trump and members of his family, totaling $4 billion.
3: The presidency is supposed to be a public trust. Trump has turned it into the single most profitable scam of his entire life.
2: The White House has repeatedly denied allegations President Trump has profited from the presidency or engaged in conflicts of interest. Schumer's bill is highly unlikely to advance in the Republican-led chamber, but is part of a Democratic pitch to voters ahead of the midterm elections.
0: Fox's Jared Halpern at the White House. A federal anti-fraud task force says it's working to protect taxpayer money, building partnerships around the country.
4: A dedicated coalition of state and federal public servants committed to guarding taxpayer dollars like they guard their own bank accounts.
0: Assistant Attorney General Colin McDonald in South Carolina announcing data sharing agreements with six states. 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
0: The father of a school shooter learns his fate.
9: This is the first parent in Georgia and only the third in the country to be convicted for a mass school shooting committed by their child. And in this case, the dad gifted his then 14-year-old son an AR-15 rifle used to kill four people.
0: Fox's Madison Scarpino. Prosecutors say 55-year-old Colin Gray failed to address his son's deteriorating mental health or remove his access to guns. He was sentenced today to 15 years in prison after being convicted in March of multiple counts, including second-degree murder. His son is now 16, was sentenced this week to life in prison after pleading guilty to 55 counts. The son of an assistant NFL coach will have a mental evaluation before a criminal case continues after his mother was shot.
10: Elijah Zion Bienemy is facing felony charges in his mother's shooting, and a judge has cleared the way for him to undergo a competency evaluation. Bienemy is the 27-year-old son of former Washington Commanders coach Eric Bieniemy, and is accused of shooting Mia Bieniemy several times on Sunday night at the family's home. The motion asking for the evaluation was filed by the Loudoun County, Virginia Public Defender's Office, which argues that Bieniemy has significant mental health issues and cannot assist in his own defense. Investigators have not revealed a motive in the incident. Mia Bieniemy remains hospitalized but is out of the intensive care unit. Tanya J. Powers, Fox News.
0: Eric Bieniemy is currently an assistant coach with the Kansas City Chiefs. Just getting word of a shakeup in the Wisconsin race for governor. Former Lieutenant Governor Mandela Barnes just dropping out of the Democratic primary. The third Democrat to exit the crowded race, which includes Democratic Socialist Francesca Hung, who's been gaining in some recent polls, and Milwaukee County Executive David Crowley, endorsed by outgoing Governor Tony Evers. An hour to the close on Wall Street, the Dow up 637 points. Elisa Brady, Fox News.
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3: 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We do have a severe thunderstorm watch that's been issued. This is for much of west central areas of Nebraska. Severe thunderstorm watch in effect until 9 o'clock central time. This severe thunderstorm watch basically for areas along and west of the line from O'Neill down to Broken Bow, North Platte, and also to around the Curtis area. And that severe thunderstorm watch in effect until 9 o'clock central time tonight. Most of us with temperatures right now in Nebraska in the low to mid 80s, but we do have temperatures more so in the upper 80s to the low 90s from the Thetford area down to around the Ogallala and North Platte area into much of northwest Kansas. Otherwise, those temperatures in the low to mid 80s from Smith Center into northeastern areas of Kansas. Some thunderstorms already starting to develop right near the Valentine area that will be moving to the southeast. In central Nebraska, 30% chance of a thunderstorm this afternoon, 80% chance for tonight. Lows in the mid to upper 60s, east winds at 10, turning to the northwest after midnight. Sunny, windy, less humid for tomorrow, a high in the low 80s. A north wind tomorrow, 20 to 35. Clear skies tomorrow night. Our lows in the upper 50s to around 60. Highs on Saturday in the low to mid 80s, so still very nice. Starting to warm up back to normal for this time of year on Sunday in the mid to upper 80s, right around 90 on Monday. Then we cool back into the mid 80s for Tuesday and Wednesday. Next week, looking at some slight chances of rain on Tuesday, 40% chance of a thunderstorm for Tuesday night, and a slight chance on into Wednesday. Expecting a line of thunderstorms to dive southeast with a cold front this afternoon through tonight, especially across the central and east. Through midnight, storms could be severe. Quarter-size hail, wind gusts to 70, and locally heavy rain. Central and eastern areas along and east of a line from western Cherry County to North Platte, McCook, Norton, and Stockton in a slight risk of severe storms, level 2 of 5. 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
6: Good afternoon from the Gingrich Structures Market Desk. I'm Lacey Shippey for the Rural Radio Network with a look at your closing markets for today. September corn down 3 1/4 at 445 3/4, a high of 452 1/2, a low of 445 1/4. December down 3 1/4 at 468 1/2, a high of 475 1/2, a low of 468. August soybeans down 3/4 at 1177 1/4, a high of 1184 3/4, a low of 1169. November down 4 at 1188 3/4, A high of 1198 and a half, a low of 1184 and a quarter. September Chicago wheat up 2 3/4 at 663 and a half, a high of 686 and a half, a low of 658 and a quarter. December up 3 3/4 at 681 and a half, a high of 703, a low of 675. September Kansas City wheat up 5 1/4 at 730 3/4, a high of 755 and a quarter, a low of 724 and a quarter. December up 6 at 746 3/4, a high of 769 and a half, a low of 739 and a quarter. August soybean meal down 120 at 314.10, a high of 317.30, a low of 313. August bean oil down 82 at 68.35, a high of 69.61, a low of 68.07. August live cattle up 3.32 at 231.22, a high of 231.37, a low of 228.47. October up 3.47 at 227.45, a high of 227.57, a low of 223.95. August feeders up 2.20 at 346.47, a high of 348.55, a low of 341.25. September up 3.80 at 342.45, a high of 343, a low of 336.32. 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
7: Beneath Nebraska skies, the day opens up around you, and that's the beauty of it. 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
9: With Ag information on the Rural Radio Network, I'm Steve White. U.S. ethanol production runs at a strong pace, reaching one of the highest levels ever set last week. Data from the Energy Information Administration shows output climbed to a 28-week high. The Renewable Fuels Association says domestic demand remains a bright spot for the industry, even as ethanol exports have slowed. This week, a Nebraska delegation is promoting ethanol exports to Japan and the Philippines. Nebraska-based Chief Industries sees opportunities to ship more biofuels, especially given carbon capture technology lowering the carbon score in Nebraska. Chief is expanding its footprint in Asia as well. The Grand Island company ships grain handling equipment. It also has manufacturing facilities in the Philippines. President DJ Ihusen said Chief operates a plant 2 hours from Manila.
10: We've had that facility since 2018 where we make conveyors for not only the ag industry, but really for all sorts of industries, and then catwalks and towers. And we're actually in the middle of a very large project with a company that we're going to visit tomorrow, and one of the largest corporations in the country.
9: We spoke with Ihusen on the phone from the Philippines, where he's traveling with the governor. Chief has operations in Hastings, Lexington, Lincoln, Kearney, and Aurora, in addition to Grand Island. Farmland sales have been steady in recent years, with values holding well, but there are signs the market may be shifting. Colton Lucina of Farmers National Company says it's economically driven.
11: Supply has been down. And demand has held right in there and hung strong, which has kept prices very stable.
9: He says localized factors are often the driver, but early season sales thus far have been strong.
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6: Good afternoon, and thanks for tuning in to the channel Final Bell. I'm Lacey Shippey for the Rural Radio Network. And joining me for today's Final Bell is Mike Zuzalo with Global Commodity Analytics. And Mike, let's start in this wheat complex here today, where we started the day around 20 cents higher than where we ended it, with some influence from corn and beans. Just talk to me about what your outlook is on wheat when we consider the big supply issues in the Black Sea right now, along with the weather coming in here to push things today.
16: Yeah, very timely question, Lacey. Good to be with you again on this Thursday afternoon. I started my 2027 hedging program with clients on the recommendations via text blast during the trading day today, when we were able to cross through again that $7 level in July 27 hard red wheat futures. And then when we were able to cross through that 710 level, that was an area I didn't really want to see it go back below during this week. And so felt like it being Thursday and the week only having one more day, and the row crops, as you said, consistently weighed on the wheat, and it seemed to get progressively worse as the day went on. And I wasn't real keen on the weekly export sales, even though the wheat export sales were steady versus the four-week average. They were on the low end of trade estimates, and the corn export sales were down 25% versus the four-week average. Also, product sales for soybeans pretty negative as well, in my opinion. So got a little bit more nervous about this recent rally. I will say, though, I'm just starting 2027, and my hope is that I pulled the trigger a little bit too early. My mindset for 2027 is we still do not know the fertilizer or diesel prices for the input side of the equation, and we do not know where the corn and bean prices for 2026 are going to shake out, because we can't get a bead on the supply side either of 2026 for corn and beans. And I'll throw one more thing to you that I wasn't expecting to talk about, but just a little bit ago before the market closed, the European Commission came out and gave updates on their EU 27 expectations for their wheat and corn crops. And I was expecting them to take the corn crop down, which they did, and we could talk about in a minute. But I wasn't expecting such a big cut in the soft wheat, which is their most produced cereal over there in the European Union. They went down to 124.4 million metric tons from 126.3, so almost 2 million metric tons just versus last month. And that's going to put them down about 8% from 25-26. So to answer your question, I hope $7 in the hard red on new crop futures is one of my lower sales. And I still want to see, given the increase in conflict in the Black Sea, the Kerch Strait was in the news again with Ukraine going after another big grain terminal. Want to see if that doesn't create an envelope or an opportunity or a window where the market doesn't get a little bit more nervous and make this price action look a little bit more like 2022, where we're in more need of rationing demand because we're worried about the supplies. That, to me, seems to be the missing link as we close out this week.
6: And considering all of these concerns over supply, not only the European crop, but also the situation with Russia and our own weather concerns we're having here, do you think that this wheat complex has worked in enough premium for now, considering all of those concerns?
16: I don't, unless we go into more of a trade war and conflict with China, and we resume a more of a friction in our agriculture trade relationship. And quite frankly, I think starting last week with the new news of tariffs and then the increased news this week of both Russian and Iranian sanctions, Lacey, and those Iranian sanctions being targeted towards six Chinese firms, and now the Reuters report being discussed in the Oval Office of China arming with shoulder-fired weapons, potentially the Iranians and the president talking about that. I think this puts soybeans in the agriculture trade right back in the hot seat, right back in the crosshairs for the demand bears. And I think that's really the genesis of what's been happening. And how else can I explain to you how we made new two-week highs in corn yesterday? We made new three-week lows today. And that's with the Paris corn up almost 3% today and still trading at about $7.40 a bushel as their August futures gets ready to expire next week. There's got to be, I think, in my mind, some type of arbitrage between 450 U.S. corn and 740 Paris corn in the not-too-distant future. But how do you explain that difference? And I think that's the best way I can do it.
6: And so with all of this going on, not only all of the geopolitical and war things, but we have to also consider that this is the time of year when weather is such a key thing, and nobody can predict the weather very well some days. Could we anticipate these markets to become a lot more volatile here in the next couple of weeks as we see these war escalations and the effects of crude oil and everything come together here in these markets within the next couple of weeks?
16: I think so, especially in the corn, and not just because the crop conditions from USDA from Monday, where we've talked about how that dropped a substantial amount in 1 week, and now we've got five of the top seven states by area below last year's good to excellent conditions. I'm also hearing, to validate more and support the USDA crop conditions report this week, hearing from more clients and customers east of the Mississippi River telling me that their corn crop is starting to go down and that their bean crop is still looking overall very well. I've had about a half a dozen calls this week saying almost exactly that, and it really helps me to put into perspective where the corn crop sits versus the beans and highlights the issue in the northern hemisphere of the United States. Western Europe and potentially Ukraine we'll be talking about next week if we see hot, dry weather embed itself over there. And so we still do, it's still a moving target on the supply side in the northern hemisphere, and I think that's really crucial to answer your question.
6: Well, thank you, Mike. Coming up after the break, we'll continue our market discussion. You're listening to the Channel Final Bell here on the Rural Radio Network.
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6: Good afternoon and welcome back to the channel Final Bell. I'm Lacey Shippey on the Rural Radio Network talking with Mike Zuzulo with Global Commodity Analytics. And we will turn our attention now over to the cattle markets where we saw things have a little life here towards the end of the day. Mike, I'm curious, would you call this price action we've seen here this last couple of days a full-fledged recovery, or is this just a temporary bump for our cattle market here?
16: No, I'm hoping that we are at a level where reality is setting back in on the supply-demand fundamentals and the screwworm news coming in the same day. Those two big reports last Friday really opened up the speculative spigot, and that we are going back to the fact that when we look at the 2026 calf crop, and one of the ag economists from Mississippi State brought this up in an interview that I was listening to earlier today, and I thought, what an excellent point, because that's really what it's about. And let's not get mixed up in all the question marks. But the inventory for the calf crop right now, 32.5 million head, that's down 2% from last year. That's not going to give us a higher supply next year. And then when you look at the cattle and calves on feed for slaughter, and this is something that I thought was very important, at 13.2 million head as of July 1, that's up 2% from the previous year. So you can talk about how the beef on dairy is going to replenish us. You can talk about how the inventory numbers are going to come up. But what we're seeing right now is a very slow, if any, type of retention and a potential drought breathing down our necks and down our throats again in the key cattle country here in the most crucial time of the year when we already have problems with hay and pasture. So I think, Lacey, if we go back to the fundamentals of supply and demand and we get away from the funds and the investment, this should be a correction. This should be a base building off of a correction, and we find a resumption of cattle coming back online through the packers. And I think the Fort Morgan news finally caught up with the trade in the second half of the day, giving the live cattle some much needed boost and making it look a lot better than when we talked at midday.
6: And we have a little bit of cash trade coming in for the week. What are your expectations there, considering we've got this better futures board here and also the impact of the drought? We had a lot of death loss in these feed yards here. Is that impacting our cash trade here this week?
16: I think it should next week and the week after that. And I'll throw one more thing at you that would support that same type of mindset, and that is my BLT seasonal. And what I mean by that is when the tomatoes come on, I see grocery stores really push the bacon, and I really do think the cutout moves off of that. And we have seen a very nice surge in the belly cutout. We've also seen the hams do very well as well. And those may be topping out. I'm actually getting close, I think, to making some hedges for Q4 on hogs because the cutout looks a little bit toppy and it looks like maybe it wants to correct. But I think that BLT seasonal being coming to a close or being on its downward slope now would push me back into the mindset that the packers and the retailers are going to come back in and really hit the beef hard again. And I think that's really important to be watching for me as an analyst in the next couple of weeks.
6: And that happened to be my next question, is what you think beef demand is going to look like here in the near future, considering that we are moving towards that Labor Day holiday, but also we have the inflation data and the crude oil prices to keep in mind too. What is your perspective on beef demand as we move forward here the next couple of months?
16: You know, the GDP data that came out today being weaker made perfect sense why the Fed did what they did yesterday, in my opinion, by not doing anything. So that gives us an opening to allow for the consumer to stay relatively strong and not incur any more debt through higher interest rates. So now it really comes down to diesel and gasoline prices along with Wall Street. Those two remain the keys as we get ready for the last part of the grilling season, whether it's beef, pork, or poultry, and how those producers have to react to a consumer that may be tightening their belt very, very rapidly if those two go against us.
6: So what advice would you give to a producer trying to make decisions here with the current cattle market looking the way that it does?
16: I had a really good client that went to the Junction City sale to look at some feeders, and we talked about prices that I thought were good, and he agreed. And so I think this is a time to maybe look at buying some good quality feeders, maybe one of the better times. As for the fats, I expected the 255 level to be a lot better support level than it has. So that's an area I'd like to get back up to here in the next 2 weeks in the fat cattle market. And if we did, I'd probably get more current again.
6: And speaking of headed to town and buying feeders, we have a lot of producers who are facing a potential feed shortage. We've got some drought conditions facing a lot of producers as well. What would you tell those folks?
16: Yeah, this is key. I think we talked about this a week or two ago. This is low-hanging fruit, and that is lock in your grains, lock in your diesel if you're going to take the risk of Mother Nature and the cattle supply production trend and in this cycle. In your ranch, and you're talking about a corn price that's less than 2% higher than it was at the end of 2025. So you're not buying a bulge, probably buying a bulge right now in diesel, but you don't know if it's a bulge if we turn into a wider war. So those fall diesel needs, I think, are really important to think about, but we can talk about that on an individual basis.
6: Well, thank you, Mike. That again is Mike Zuzulo with Global Commodity Analytics for the Channel Final Bell, brought to you by Channel Seed and your local Channel Seed Pro. I'm Lacey Shippey. 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
21: Nebraska 4-H providing a lot of opportunities for young people like Lily Helms. Lily, tell me about what are you going to be bringing to County Fair this year?
22: We have about 5 head of cattle going this year. We have quite a few different projects and just excited to compete in some of the competitions there. We normally do some livestock judging. There's a lot of different projects like cooking and sewing and home economics.
21: Yeah, so you like to try a lot of different things, is that right?
22: Yes.
21: But when it comes time to be in the barns and then go in the ring, is that an exciting time for you?
22: Yeah, I love getting to take the time. These kids work on these animals for almost a year before coming to County Fair, and just getting to see all the talent everybody brings to the County Fair level and then get to take it to the state level too.
21: If there's somebody out there who is maybe not given 4-H a try, why would you encourage them to check out 4-H?
22: I would encourage them to check out 4-H because the amount of memories and friends that it has given me along the way are going to be lifelong. And I've met people from all around the state, and I'm still friends with them. And I hope that they are forever friends. And I really think it helps you grow as a person, and it gives you really good leadership opportunities.
21: Lily Helms of Gosper County, our 4-H Spotlight.
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24: I'm Lauren Simonetti, and this is the Fox Business Report.
0: The major averages are trying to hold on to solid gains in afternoon trading, rebounding from yesterday's brutal sell-off when the Fed decided to hold interest rates steady. The Nasdaq is on track to snap its six-session losing streak as Microsoft's robust earnings are reviving the AI trade. After the closing bell, Apple and Amazon will be reporting earnings. And Jersey Mike's making its Wall Street debut today with its stock down 3% from its IPO price of $23 a share. The sandwich chain is one of this year's most high-profile IPOs. Jersey Mike's is the second largest sandwich chain in the U.S. behind Subway. Situational Awareness, the once high-flying AI-focused hedge fund, selling the bulk of its stock portfolio to investment firm Citadel after suffering deep losses, according to the Wall Street Journal. That's your Fox Business Report. I'm Hillary Barsky, invested in you.
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26: Fox News, I'm Carmen Roberts. President Trump posts online he may temporarily pull Todd Blanche's nomination for Attorney General and renominate him next year.
27: A vote in the Senate Judiciary Committee was postponed after Republican Senators John Cornyn and Tom Tillis demanded more information from the Justice Department about ending a weaponization fund and other elements of a settlement between the president and the IRS.
26: Fox's Jared Halperin. A judge in Georgia sentences Colin Gray, the father of the Appalachian High School mass shooting, to 15 years in prison, Judge Nicholas Prim.
28: The warning lights were flashing brighter and brighter. And you didn't get him help, and you didn't remove his access to the guns.
26: Gray gave the son an assault rifle, which he used in 2024 to kill two students and two teachers. America's listening to Fox News.

0: Good afternoon. Paul Perkins in the KRVN studios, powered by Lashley Land and Recreational Brokers, taking a look at your Heat 80 weather watch. We do have temperatures only in the upper 70s right now in northeastern areas of Nebraska, from Albion into the northeastern corner. That's thanks to some rain that continues to depart that area. Some of that rain and thunderstorm activity currently stretching from around the Clarkson area to north of Blair up to around the Sioux City area. Otherwise, we have some thunderstorms starting to develop in north central Nebraska. A little bit of that activity on a very spotty basis from Ainsworth and points to the south. Otherwise, we do have some severe thunderstorms already starting to erupt in northern areas of Cherry County. Right now, a severe thunderstorm warning is northwest of Valentine for a severe thunderstorm, and that thunderstorm is moving up towards the east. Otherwise, we have temperatures generally in the low to mid-80s across the area. Temperatures are as warm as some upper 80s to the low 90s from the Nebraska Sandhills to Ogallala, North Platte, on into much of northwest and north central Kansas, including as far east as Phillipsburg. Otherwise, from Smith Center into northeastern Kansas, temperatures right now in the low to mid-80s. Severe thunderstorm watch is in effect from much of west central to north central Nebraska. A severe thunderstorm watch in effect until 9 o'clock central time tonight. Of course, 8 o'clock mountain time. That does include areas along and west of the line from O'Neill to Bartlett to Broken Bow, down to North Platte and Curtis. And you can see that map on our KRVM Facebook page. Central Nebraska forecast, a 30% chance of a thunderstorm this afternoon. Otherwise, we're looking at an 80% chance for tonight. Lows in the mid to upper 60s. East winds tonight at 10. Turning to the northwest after midnight. Sunshine, windy, and you're going to feel it tomorrow. Less humid. Highs tomorrow only in the low 80s. And a north wind tomorrow at 20 to 35. It's going to be feeling very refreshing with that north wind for tomorrow. We'll see clear skies tomorrow night. Our lows in the upper 50s to around 60. Saturday, another nice day with low humidity and highs in the low to mid 80s. Mid to upper 80s expected for Sunday. Right around 90 on Monday. Then we back off at the highs in the mid 80s for Tuesday and Wednesday. Low 90s expected for next Thursday. Tuesday with the slight chance of rain. Better chance of thunderstorms at 40% for Tuesday night. Still a slight chance for Wednesday into Wednesday night. Expecting that line of thunderstorms to continue to dive southeast with a cold front through tonight, especially for the central and east. Through midnight, storms could be severe with quarter-sized hail, wind gusts to 70, and locally heavy rain. Central and eastern areas, along and east of a line from western Cherry County to North Platte, McCook, Norton, and Stockton, in a slight risk of severe storms, level 2 of 5. Farther west, we have a lower marginal risk. That cold front ushering in much less humid air tomorrow, with north winds gusting up to 30 to 40. Highs tomorrow and Saturday cooling into the 80s to the low 90s. Building up from the desert southwest, a ridge of high pressure, keeping tomorrow through Tuesday dry. We'll warm from the mid-80s to the mid-90s on Sunday, into the upper 80s to the 90s for Monday and Tuesday. A few thunderstorms are possible with the cold front for Tuesday night into Wednesday, dropping slightly on those highs on Wednesday into the mid-80s to the mid-90s. In Nebraska this afternoon, chance of thunderstorms mostly, though, from the west central to the north. Tonight, thunderstorms likely in the central and east. Lower chances elsewhere. Lows tonight in the low 60s from the west central to the panhandle. Otherwise, at 65 to 70. Sunshine for tomorrow and Saturday. Windy tomorrow. Highs both tomorrow and Saturday. Mostly 80 to 85. Right around 90 in the southwest and panhandle. Northwest and north central Kansas tonight, a 70% chance of thunderstorms in the north central. Lows from 62 in the northwest to 68 north central. Sunny tomorrow and Saturday. Windy tomorrow, and highs both tomorrow and Saturday in northwest and north central Kansas at 85 to 90. Northeast Colorado, slight chance of a thunderstorm through this evening. A low tonight in the low 60s. Sunny tomorrow and Saturday. Highs tomorrow near 90. Tomorrow, highs in the low to mid 90s. At KRVN, a south wind at 9, partly cloudy skies. Humidity is at 73% with our dew point at 75. Current temperature at KRVN, 86. Makes it feel like it's 93. Auction time next.
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5: This Friday, Fort Pierce Livestock looking for 6,000 or more of these high-quality fall calves, yearlings, and spring calves. Start on the feeder cattle at 8 o'clock in the morning Central Time, way up sell Saturday. Spring calves will be Tibbs with 150 black and baldy calves weighing 3 to 400, Miles with 35 black and baldy spring calves plus more calves. In the fall calves and yearlings, there'll be several strings of non-implant cattle. A lot of these cattle coming off grass due to drought condition. Here's Brantner with 1,650 head of black and baldy red and red baldy char cross heifers, plus 850 black and baldy red and red baldy and char cross steers. Jeff and Yolanda Long with 1,250 head of black and baldy steers, the very front end, it's all one cut coming right off grass. Cattle weigh 9.5 to 10.50. Popham with 450 black and baldy steer and heifer, Schweitzer 375 black and baldy steers, Fortune 240 Angus steers, Gothier with 173 Angus Bangs vaccinated heifer. Heifers are exposed, low birth weight Angus for 60 days, very front end, all in town. West with 140 Angus Bangs fall calf heifer. Godfredson with 130 black steer and pregnant open heifer. Gehring with 80 head of char cross bull and heifer fall calves. Rawhide Ranch 75 black and baldy steer and heifer. Madsen 70 head of black and red baldy steers. Along 50 head of black steer. George E. Smith 50 head of Angus fall calf steers, plus many, many more. Again, this Friday, 6,000 high quality fall calves, yearlings, and spring calves start at 8 o'clock in the morning Central Time. Way up sell Saturday. That's all this Friday. Fort Pierce Livestock.
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7: Come in if you need heavy-bred fall cows. 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Ranch in Longford, Kansas, including 350 Black Angus cows, 3 to 5 years old, September-October calves, 60 Red Angus cows, 3 to 5 years old, 50 Black cows, 6 to 7 years old, all off of one ranch bred 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Cash 8, 80 black cows, 3 to 4 years old, September calves. D&L Livestock, 60 black and black baldy, 3 to 6 year old cows, bred black starting September 1st for 65 days. Thompson Farms, 60 cows, 7 to 9 years old. They're black and red Angus cows, bred to black or Charlet bulls. It's 700 fall bred cows featuring 450 all off of one ranch Monday evening, August 3rd at 6 p.m. right here at Farmers and Ranchers Livestock in Salina.
8: 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You're down.
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0: Well, Bandy Music here on 880 KRVN, and until I'm too old to die young. Up next on KRVN, it's Growing Wheat Well, with the latest in production, management, and marketing information, all brought to you by the members of the Nebraska Crop Improvement Association and its members, the Nebraska Wheat Board, and their industry partner, Randy Peters Seed Farm.
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3: Growing Wheat Well, I'm Steve White on the Rural Radio Network. Things started out well for the growing season in the fall with some good moisture, but Todd Whitney of Nebraska Extension tells us the situation quickly deteriorated.
4: Yeah, because of 147 years of keeping track of rainfall and snow accumulation, it was the driest on record. We had the second warmest winter, you know, from January through March, we had the driest. And, you know, you think about it takes 4.5 inches of water generally to keep the wheat crop vegetative up until the time that it's starting to have the emergence of the head. And we usually say for each additional inch of water, you get about 4 to 7 bushels of yield on the wheat. For the wheat crop, there just hasn't been a lot, and it tapered as you go west. And it's been that way this winter and spring. They've just been missing a lot of the rains, you know, into our Sandhill region, and it's just getting to the panhandle. That's why some of these yield outlooks are more 20 or 30 bushel, which we usually say is kind of a yield outlook for a spring crop of wheat, which is usually half of what our normal winter wheat crop would be.
3: Whitney says 15 to 20 inches is ideal for the winter wheat crop.
4: But it's just been devastating about not having the rainfall.
3: That's Todd Whitney of Nebraska Extension joining us on this episode of Growing Wheat Well.
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6: Time for KRVN News. Nebraskans are being asked by Governor Jim Pillen to lower their flags to half-staff this upcoming Monday in honor of Crete Police Chief Gary Young. Young, who was Crete's police chief from 2022 to 2026, died on Monday the 27th. He served as a member of Crete's police force for 41 years. The funeral services will take place this Monday, August 3rd. Per Governor Pillen's request, flags should be flown at half-staff from sunrise to sunset on Monday. The Grand Island Police Department conducted tobacco compliance checks at 9 local businesses on Monday, July 27th, as part of its ongoing efforts to ensure compliance with state laws prohibiting the sale of tobacco and nicotine products to minors. One business did fail the compliance check, being Vapor World at 206 Wilmer Avenue. And construction has started at the Crystal Theater in Arapahoe to renovate the historical building. Crystal Theater Foundation President Eric Lee talks about why this renovation is needed while also preserving the history of the building.
7: The renovation is needed because we have had members of the community in the past that have needs due to disability or being part of the vulnerable status. And we've actually had community members donate in the past to try to help us accommodate our ADA responsibilities. So the first and foremost focus on what we're trying to do is to address more of our ADA accessibility and safety requirements.
6: The project will include creating bigger bathrooms with bigger doorways and widened hallways. The foundation says they're also looking to change seating areas to be handicap accessible. The theater's original funds to get the project off the ground came from private donations, the Arapahoe Gala, along with a federal grant and matching funds. The foundation is needing another $42,000 for coverage costs. To donate, drop off at Hamill Auction Realty, Don's Barbershop, or mail to the Crystal Theater Foundation, P.O. Box 176 in Arapahoe. Reporting for KRVN News, I'm John Willis.
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9: A border breach overseas. I'm Lisa Brady, Fox News. Spain is preparing to send in the troops after thousands of migrants streamed from Morocco into a tiny Spanish territory, Ceuta, where reception centers were already overwhelmed after a much smaller surge in the past week.
10: Ceuta authorities previously blamed the surge on a Spanish Supreme Court decision that guarantees due process for illegal migrants arriving by sea. The White House has already reacted to this today, writing, quote, President Trump has long warned Europe what would happen if they continue to implement far-left globalist policies, including enabling mass migration. Spain and other countries who have adopted this destructive philosophy should immediately reverse course or risk their own demise.
9: Fox's Nate Foy. Spain's socialist government recently launched a program to provide legal status for a 500,000 illegal migrants. Spanish officials just confirming at least 9 people have died trying to cross the border from Morocco.

0: approach, which is among a series of options he has developed, would reduce the need for the U.S. to use defensive munitions because Iran would have less capability to attack, he insists. Critics have warned the U.S. is running low on air defensive munitions. U.S. officials, though, most recently U.N. Ambassador Mike Waltz, have countered that the U.S. military has everything it needs to conduct this war effectively.
1: Fox's Jackie Heinrich at the White House. The U.S. economy growing at a slower pace in the second quarter, 1.5%, but the White House points to higher consumer spending. It says current policies will fuel future growth. A separate report shows inflation cooling in June. And on Wall Street, the Dow up 615 points at the bell. 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
1: Arizona officials say they remain committed to finding Nancy Guthrie 6 months after she went missing.
6: In a statement shared to X, Pima County Sheriff Chris Nanos explains the Guthrie investigation remains active and ongoing, noting a task force of investigators from the department and the FBI remains committed to finding Nancy and providing answers to her family. Officials believe the 84-year-old was forcibly taken from her Tucson home on February 1st. Nanos says the analysis of DNA and digital evidence has been underway for the past 6 months, adding this work is complex and time-intensive, but investigators continue to pursue every credible lead. He goes on to ask anyone with information to come forward, noting, as Savannah Guthrie recently said, it is never too late to do the right thing.
1: Fox's Christian Goodwin, they're urging anyone with information to call 1-800-CALL-FBI or Pima County's 88-CRIME. Planes in the U.S. will be switching to unleaded fuel, the Federal Aviation Administration unveiling its plan for the transition.
7: The changeover is a requirement of the FAA Reauthorization Act passed by Congress 2 years ago to switch to unleaded aviation fuel by 2030. The plan plays out in stages, which will include testing, approval, and ultimately the nationally adopted switch to the new fuel. The plan allows for leaded fuel to continue to be available until the unleaded replacement is easy for local airfields to get and use. FAA Administrator Brian Bedford called the change a positive move for general aviation that will involve cooperation from aircraft companies, fuel suppliers, and airport staff to integrate. Grinnell Scott, Fox News.
1: Recapping stocks, the Dow and the Nasdaq up more than 600 points. For the Dow, it's a partial rebound from yesterday's plunge, its worst day in more than a year, and helped by Microsoft beating the street with strong quarterly earnings. I'm Lisa Brady. This is Fox News.
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11: 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Right now we have temperatures in the upper 70s to the low 80s.

0: 80s from O'Neill down to around the Omaha area. Otherwise, much of Nebraska with temperatures right now in the mid to upper 80s. We do have temperatures in the low 90s from Ogallala and North Platte into much of northwest and north central Kansas, including as far east as Phillipsburg to around the Russell, Kansas area. Spotty thunderstorms starting to develop a little bit closer here to the northwest of North Platte near the Flats area. Otherwise, some scattered activity north and east of Ainsworth. Some severe thunderstorms continuing to move in to northern Nebraska right now towards the Valentine area. We do have a severe thunderstorm watch in effect until 9 o'clock Central Time tonight, 8 o'clock Mountain Time tonight. That is for an area along and west of a line from O'Neill to Bartlett to Broken Bow, North Platte, and Curtis. And you can see that map on our KRVN Facebook page. Central Nebraska forecast this afternoon, a 30% chance of a thunderstorm, 80% for tonight, lows in the mid to upper 60s. East winds at 10 for tonight, turning to the northwest after midnight. Sunshine, windy, and you'll feel it tomorrow. Less humid, highs in the low 80s, a north wind at 20 to 35. Tomorrow night, clear skies, are lows in the upper 50s to around 60. Staying on the less humid side for Saturday with highs in the low to mid 80s. Mid to upper 80s expected on Sunday, right around 90 on the high for Monday, mid 80s for Tuesday and Wednesday, and the low 90s for next Thursday. Slight chance of rain on Tuesday. That goes up to a 40% chance of thunderstorms for Tuesday night. Slight chance still for Wednesday into Wednesday night. Expecting a line of thunderstorms to continue to dive southeast out of northern Nebraska this afternoon through tonight. The main target area is across the central and east. Through midnight, storms could be severe, a quarter-size hail, wind gusts to 70 and locally heavy rain. Right now, we have central and eastern areas along and east of a line from western Cherry County to North Platte, McCook, Norton, and Stockton in a slight risk of severe storms, level 2 of 5. Otherwise, locations farther west in the lower marginal risk of severe storms. The cold front ushering in much less humid air tomorrow, with north winds gusting up to 30 to 40. Highs tomorrow and Saturday, cooling into the 80s to the low 90s. We'll see a ridge of high pressure keep it dry for tomorrow all the way through Tuesday. 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
3: 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I'm Steve White. This is a check of livestock news on the Rural Radio Network. Melissa Wilson and Nancy Bull Borman of the University of Minnesota talk about the importance of having manure tested.
4: If you have a lab in mind, sometimes they will send you sampling stuff for free. So maybe kind of reach out to them and they will do that. But take lots of small samples all throughout the storage. If it's a liquid, wait till you agitate pump. If it's a solid, maybe when you're loading out.
3: And when dealing with manure, mind your manners and don't raise a stink with neighbors. 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
5: There's Amy Schmidt, the Nebraska Extension. Her topic presentation here is minding your manure manners. And, kind of an interesting way of saying be polite when it comes to applying manure in the field.
6: So I think the main thing is just for people to understand to treat others the way you want to be treated. So, for instance, if you're going to be out applying manure and you know it's graduation weekend and your neighbor's having a party, I mean, talking to them ahead of time, making plans around them so that you don't interrupt their activities. Being willing to compromise is another good manner for people. And so when we want to apply manure, but the weather is not quite right, being able to compromise and do it the next day or a couple days later so that we're not applying in inclement weather. Respecting boundaries. So permitted animal feeding operations in the state it's in the regulation how far they have to stay away from a water body, emulsify manure.

0: We don't have the setbacks like that for inorganic fertilizer. You really should be following setbacks like that, though, for inorganic. And if you are getting manure from an animal feeding operation, you still have an obligation to follow those setbacks.
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3: Good afternoon. Corn down 3.5, beans down 4, and the wheat up 3 and 5 on KC. All the grains are in a peaking time frame and should head lower for some time. A place that would be proven wrong would be if December corn went back above 485. As long as that is not taken out, we'll remain in a downtrend. And I'm pointing sometime early September for the next important low in corn and beans. Right now, I've got shorts on corn and just going to stay there. Over in the cattle, that one's working well. That starting low that was due this week, the end of last week, this week, has turned out right now. So we'll just stay long on that market at this point. Sure, the hogs may have a high due. Instead of just taking profits, should have reversed it, but I didn't. Kind of excited about the metals. I think they're close to breaking out and doing something big. They haven't proved anything yet, but gold is kind of leading this thing to the upside. Silver really need to get close over over 64 cents to say that we've got a real meaningful bottom end. Still ways to go on that one. If you have any questions, give me a call. This is Jack at York Commodities, 402-363-1705. Have a good afternoon.
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10: This is Tom Walters with the USDA Livestock Poultry Grain Market News Service with the Nebraska Hay Report. Compared to 2 weeks ago, alfalfa hay in the eastern side of the state sold $20 to $40 per ton higher. Alfalfa pellets sold $20 per ton higher. Grass hay in the central area of the state sold $20 to $40 per ton higher. Ground delivered hay across the state sold steady to $20 per ton higher. Sun-cured alfalfa pellets in the western side of the state sold $10 per ton higher. Large squares of alfalfa sold $20 per ton higher. And wheat hay in large square bales sold $25 per ton higher. Demand was very good for hay, especially going out of state to buyers in the western side of Nebraska and across Wyoming. All sales are FOB of the field or hay barn, unless otherwise noted on this report. Moving over to the regions, in the central part of the state, alfalfa ground and delivered to area feedlots at $205 per ton, good large round bales at $140. Oat hay, large round bales at $85 per ton. Prairie grass, good to premium small square bales at $10 per bush per ton. In the eastern side of the state, 17% dehydrated alfalfa pellets at $370, sun-cured alfalfa pellets at $300 per ton. Good large round bales of alfalfa ranging from $140 to $170 per ton. Good large square bales at $200. Going over to the Platte Valley area of the state, ground and delivered alfalfa on local hauls at $200 per ton. 17% dehydrated alfalfa at $200 per ton. The western side of the state, alfalfa ground and delivered is at $275 per ton. Sun-cured alfalfa pellets at $390. Supreme quality large square bales at $280 going to dairies. Good to premium large square bales going to the farm or the ranch, mostly ranchers, I guess, at $280 to $310. Good large square bales going to a ranch at $270 per ton. Oat hay, large square bales at $220. And wheat hay, large square bales at $250 per ton. That's your market report for now. This has been Tom Walters with the USDA Livestock Poultry Grain Market News Service. Returning you back to the main studio.
5: 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Coming up, Steve White with more on the growth potential for Nebraska egg in Japan and the Philippines.
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11: If the claim is that FSA officials simply made the wrong factual decision, you generally must first pursue an administrative appeal through USDA's National Appeals Division. Missing those appeal deadlines can prevent later judicial review. But a different rule applies when the claim is that FSA exceeded the authority granted by Congress or ignored its own regulations. In most cases, these claims are subject to a 6-year statute of limitations under federal law. A major development came in 2024 with a U.S. Supreme Court decision. Before that case, many courts held that the 6-year clock began when the agency adopted the challenge policy or regulation. The Supreme Court changed that rule, holding that the limitations period generally begins when the plaintiff is first injured by the agency action. That could allow challenges to longstanding FSA policies that only recently affected a farming operation. This all means that it's critical to know the difference between an unfavorable agency decision and when the agency is acting beyond its legal authority. That distinction can determine both your legal strategy and whether your claim can proceed in court. This has been the Agricultural Law and Tax Report. I'm Roger McCullough.
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14: Nebraska egg leaders say Japan and the Philippines offer growth potential. One of the greatest opportunities, maybe ethanol. I'm Steve White on the Rural Radio Network. From Nebraska cornfields to the Asian fuel market, ethanol holds potential for growth. It's something a Nebraska trade delegation focused on with a mission to Japan and the Philippines. Farm Bureau President Mark McHarg says export relationships cannot be taken for granted.
15: there's a reason we need to be in line and knocking on the doors, because if we're not, there are other countries going to take our place.
14: McHarg says ethanol may be one of the brightest spots from the trip. Governor Jim Pillen says Japan's push toward cleaner energy could make Nebraska a more attractive supplier, especially with carbon capture technology now in place at several of the state's ethanol plants.
16: I would say that the carbon capture obviously is gigantic for Japan. You know, I've said every time that I meet the ambassador, his question is, how soon will you be making aviation fuels? So clean energy is a very, very high priority for the Japanese market.
14: McHarg says that low-carbon story resonates with buyers. He says Nebraska is positioned to produce some of the lowest carbon intensity ethanol in the country, which could be a competitive advantage as Asian markets grow.
15: You could just see it on their faces. I mean, they just lit up because that's something that they certainly want in Japan.
14: And Nebraska's ethanol industry may be poised to capitalize. DJ Ihusen is president of Chief Industries based in Grand Island. He says the conversation in Asia is not just about selling more gallons, but showing Nebraska can supply a reliable, high-quality product at a time fuel costs are weighing on consumers.
17: And one of the things we expressed upon was, high fuel prices. And certainly it's our belief that ethanol can help to relieve some of that pressure.
14: Ihusen says the Philippines is especially encouraging. That country already has an E10 fuel mandate and is moving toward higher blends. He says that creates demand. And when Japan begins putting more ethanol into its market, U.S. suppliers could have even more reason to look at Asia.
17: You know, if you think about it, if they skipped right from E10 and bypassed E15 and went straight to E20, that's quite an injection.
14: For McHarg, the export conversation comes back to farm income. Even small changes in demand can ripple back through local corn markets and livestock.
15: And I wish, Steve, that I could take every farmer in Nebraska with us on these trade trips, because it's just very eye-opening on how far some of our products travel.
14: Chief Industries also shows how Nebraska exports can reach well beyond commodities. The Grand Island-based company operates ethanol plants in Hastings and Lexington, but it also ships grain handling equipment to Asia and has a manufacturing facility in the Philippines.
17: For example, we shipped over 200 containers of product here to the Philippines last year for a grain storage project. And we're exporting more than just ethanol and beef. And we're also exporting over to this country manufactured product.
14: And whether the product is ethanol, beef, pork, wheat, or equipment, the goal is the same: finding more customers for Nebraska products in growing Asian markets. I'm Steve White.
18: It is time for AgriMinute, brought to you today by O'Hanlon Seeds. Dustin is here. Dustin, what are you seeing out there, man?
19: Well, we keep catching a little rains here and there, keeping the dry land going. This next 2 weeks is definitely going to be the test on it. Hopefully we'll catch a few more and keep things going. We are seeing some rootworms showing up. Keep scouting that. Watch for those. We are going to start in the pollination phases, so you'll want to watch for those beetles and make sure they're not clipping silks on the corn. Soybeans are really moving along really great, seeing a lot of flowering and really, really coming along. As far as disease pressure on the corn, we're not seeing a whole lot yet. Tar spot's still staying out towards the east. We're starting to see it trickle a little bit to the west, but for the most part, our disease pressure is staying light. But as this corn continues to grow, we'll start seeing probably some more of that coming in with the humidity that we're going to have over the next couple of weeks.
18: Very good. That's today's AgriMinute.
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23: I'm Maria Bartiromo, and this is the Fox Business Report. The major averages staging a comeback from yesterday's brutal sell-off with tech and chips leading the rebound. The tech-heavy NASDAQ snapping a six-session losing streak. The major averages have turned positive for the week. The Magnificent Seven big-cap tech stocks were mixed. Meta stock tumbling nearly 8%. The social media giant's earnings miss, adding to worries about its ability to recoup AI investments. However, it was a different story for Microsoft, its stock jumping over 15% after the software giant delivered a robust earnings report. After the bell, Apple and Amazon will be delivering earnings. The Dow winners, Microsoft, Goldman Sachs, and Caterpillar. The Dow decliners, Travelers, Johnson & Johnson, and Salesforce. The Dow rising 614 points. The Nasdaq higher by 679. S&P 500 up 121. That's your Fox Business Report. I'm Hillary Barsky, invested in you.
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29: For KRVN News, I'm Alex Hamakin. An Arapaho man faces up to five additional years in prison after being served in Furnas County District Court for a series of sexual assaults. Bob Brogan has more from the Furnas County Courthouse.
30: Paul Douglas Brooks, 67, appeared before District Judge Patrick King following a plea agreement reached earlier this year. Under the terms of the deal, the state reduced the charges to one count of felony child abuse while dismissing two counts of first-degree sexual assault. The charges stem from a prolonged period of abuse that occurred over two decades ago. According to Furnas County District Court records, the abuse began in June 1998 and persisted until May 2004. The victim was Brooks' stepdaughter, who was under the age of 10 when the abuse started. The crimes occurred while Brooks lived in the same household as the child. Brooks is already an incarcerated felon, serving 25 to 35 years in prison for a separate sexual assault of a child conviction. The new sentence adds a minimum of 4 and a maximum of 5 years to that earlier sentence to be served consecutively. For KRVN News, I'm Bob Brogan.
29: Thank you, Bob. Nebraskans are being asked by Governor Jim Pillen to lower their flags to half-staff this upcoming Monday in honor of former Crete Police Chief Gary Young. Young was Crete's police chief from 2022 to 2026, and he died on Monday the 27th. He served as a member of Crete's police force for 41 years. Funeral services will take place this upcoming Monday, August 3rd. Per Governor Pillen's requests, flags should be flown at half-staff from sunrise to sunset on Monday. The NFIB Small Business Optimism Index rose 2.1 points in June to 97.4. That's just shy of the 52-year average as expectations for better business conditions and real sales improved substantially. However, the Small Business Uncertainty Index, also ran by the NFIB, remains well above its historical average of 68. That comes in at a slightly improved 89 points for the last month. Inflation dominates as the single most important problem. NFIB Nebraska State Director Ryan McIntosh says our state's small business community is feeling some relief. Despite inflationary pressures, McIntosh says fewer owners plan to hike prices in the near future, showing business owners are doing everything they can to keep costs manageable for Nebraska families. A seasonally adjusted 32% of small business owners reported job openings they could not fill in June, up 3 points from May. Finally in news today, Nebraska State Treasurer Joey Spellerberg reports his office has returned more than $13.7 million in unclaimed property so far this year. He's encouraging all Nebraskans to search NebraskaLostCash.gov to see if they have money waiting to be claimed. From January 1st through July 15th, Nebraska's unclaimed property division returned $13,783,664 across 11,408 claims, with an average paid claim of approximately $1,200. During all of 2025, the state returned approximately $19.7 million through nearly 20,000 claims. Under Nebraska law, the state treasurer's office holds unclaimed property as a consumer protection measure until the rightful owners or the heirs come forward to claim it. Unclaimed property includes dormant bank accounts, uncashed checks, unpaid wages, stock, life insurance proceeds, safe deposit box contents, and other assets. Searching NebraskaLostCash.Nebraska.gov is free, secure, and only takes a few minutes. 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If there's a match, you can begin the claim process online. More news 24/7 at our website, krvn.com. I'm Alex Amakey.
13: Fox News, I'm John Saucier. President Trump writing in a post on Truth Social. He may withdraw Acting Attorney General Todd Blanche's nomination until next year, when Senator Sean Cornyn and Tom Tillis, who are blocking that confirmation vote, are out of office. Senator Cornyn telling reporters he wants the president's family excluded from a settlement with the IRS.
1: They weren't parties to the lawsuit, so they shouldn't be parties to the deal. And then the only other thing that we asked for is confirmation of what Blanche said to us, that the weaponization fund is dead.
13: The Democratic Socialists of America is growing in powers. Members look to unseat more moderate Democrats in upcoming primaries. Nebraska Republican Senator Deb Fischer thinks their popularity is temporary.
2: The more that Americans learn about what a so-called Democrat socialist is, they're going to reject that.
13: And the comments there in an interview on the Fox News channel. 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
6: 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Holdridge, Lexington, and Kearney, quite a bit of thunderstorm activity right now towards the Valentine area into south central South Dakota. Some severe thunderstorms all the way from southwest to Valentine to Millboro in south central South Dakota. Even some heavy rain just to the northwest of Valentine, where there's a flash flood warning in effect for about 1 to 2 inches of rain that has fallen. That activity gradually sliding off towards the east right now, but it is attached to some spotty thunderstorms that do extend from around the Valentine area into the Nebraska Sandhills, north of Mullen, then down to around Flats, and that activity sliding off towards the east. Temperatures in the upper 70s to the low 80s for much of north central and northeastern Nebraska. Rain cooled 68 right now in the Valentine area. We're also down to 83 on the temperature in Broken Bow, 84 in Ord. Most of us with temperatures in Nebraska in the central and east in the mid to upper 80s. Also some mid and upper 80s from Smith Center into northeastern areas of Kansas. Otherwise, those temperatures in the low 90s for the most part from Ogallala down to North Platte into northwest and north central Kansas, up to 95 currently in Overland and also at Norton, Kansas. Severe thunderstorm watch in effect until 9 o'clock central time tonight. 10 o'clock, make that 9 o'clock central time, 8 o'clock mountain time. And that severe thunderstorm watch for areas along and west of the line from O'Neill to Bartlett, Broken Bow, North Platte, and Curtis. You can see that severe thunderstorm watch map on our KRVM Facebook page. Central Nebraska forecast, a 30% chance of a thunderstorm this afternoon. Our chance at 80% tonight, lows in the mid to upper 60s. East winds at 10, turning to the northwest after midnight. Sunny, windy, and less humid tomorrow. Highs in the low 80s, a north wind at 20 to 35. Clear skies tomorrow night, lows in the upper 50s to around 60. Low to mid 80s and still some low humidity expected on Saturday. Mid to upper 80s expected on Sunday. Right around 90 on Monday. Then we cool back into the mid 80s for Tuesday and Wednesday. We're in the low 90s for a daytime high next Thursday. Slight chance of rain on Tuesday. 40% chance of thunderstorms for Tuesday night. Slight chance for Wednesday into Wednesday night. At KRVM, we have a sunny sky. Our current temperature right now at 87. 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
11: Good afternoon. I'm Carlo Whittington here on the Rural Radio Network. It's time now for a look at the local cash grain bids for Thursday, July 30th. Starting with Ag Valley Co-op Edison, corn 405, beans 1123, spring wheat 731, hard red winter wheat is at 665. Eustis corn 405, beans 1118, wheat 655. North Black corn 415, beans 1128, wheat 660. Cap ethanol in Minden, corn is at 436, Kappa Grain in Elm Creek, corn is at 411, beans 1134. Country Partners Gothenburg, corn 418, beans 1128, wheat 655. Farnham corn 406, beans 1118, wheat 660. Nebraska corn processing in Cambridge, corn is at 446, and CHS Loomis, corn is at 411, beans 1128. 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

0: To hear more, visit dan.democrat. 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

Down Lake tonight at 6 o'clock. Two Nebraska volleyball players. 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Senior Andy Jackson during the second hour. Sports Nightly at 6.

0: debut single there for Lone Star out of 1995. Made it up to number 8 on the charts. And in case you bought to 45, you got a double bonus there. No News was on the flip side, which ended up being a big hit for them. Lone Star here on 880 KRVN. Just a minute away, we've got your chance to win Monogram Money jackpot up to $52.80.
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0: Let's get that wheel of spinning around, see if we can make you a lucky winner as the jackpot continues to get bigger and bigger and more ears are listening to Monogram Money. But it always does get a little bit bigger here on 880KRVM. First initial this afternoon, we are going to start off with Y, as in Yolanda, or maybe Yule or Yogi, Yvonne, or maybe Yale or Yasmin. Y, the first initial here on 880KRVM for Monogram Money. Probably some groans out there. Second initial is an R, as in Renee or Robert. YR, as the first two initials for $52.80 on Monogram Money. So Y is in Yvonne, R is in Randy, are the first two initials on Monogram Money. Last initial is going to be an O, as in Olson. So YRO are the three initials we need to make you the winner of $52.80 here on Monogram Money. If Y is in Yogi, R is in Rhonda, and O is in Olson are your three initials in that order, you now need to give me a call and be the first on the line, 844-880-0880. That's 844-880-0880. Once again, we need the initials. Y as in Yvonne, R as in Randy, and O as in Olson, YRO.
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1: Cache Valley virus has been detected in a mosquito pool in the Two Rivers Public Health Department District as part of routine testing. CVV is extremely uncommon but can be transmitted to humans through mosquito bites. Symptoms of CVV include fever, fatigue, vomiting, nausea, and headaches. In the most severe cases of CVV, the virus can cause neck stiffness, paralysis, confusion, and even death. At this time, there have been no confirmed human cases of Cache Valley virus in the Two Rivers District. Fewer than 10 cases have ever been confirmed of CVV in humans in the United States. Troopers with the Nebraska State Patrol remain on patrol in communities across Nebraska as summer events continue. This week, troopers are working overtime in and around the Lancaster County Fair, the Scotts Bluff County Fair, and the Czech Festival in Wilbur. Colonel Brian Waugh, superintendent of the Nebraska State Patrol, says, quote, county fairs and local festivals showcase the history and traditions of our great Nebraska communities. As these meaningful events continue, our troopers are working overtime to keep roadways safe. This has been a great summer across Nebraska. Our goal is for every driver to make the choice to drive sober and keep the memories focused on these events rather than a DUI or a tragic crash, end quote. And a popular animal attraction in central Nebraska can stay open as the Grand Island City Council finds a path forward as the owners of a small zoo address code concerns. The property sits outside Grand Island City limits, but within the zoning jurisdiction. City officials say the issue is not whether the animals are cared for, but whether the site meets rules for buildings, bathrooms, parking, and safety. During council discussion, Councilman Mitch Nickerson said the city is not trying to close the business, while owner Kevin Pete Peterson said some requirements could be a burden.
2: That's not our intention to shut you down.
3: Yeah.
2: And I think tonight we've shown.
3: And I never really ever said that you wanted to shut me down. I just proposed that the things that I had to do would force us to shut down financially.
2: Right, and I think we've got some opportunities there, it sounds like, as well. So,
1: council members voted unanimously to approve a conditional use permit. It would allow Pete Safari to operate as an educational, nonprofit private zoo, and the city says the owners will still need to bring issues into compliance over time. Reporting for KRVN News, I'm John Willis.
0: Win a new pickup, a grill, or a four-wheeler from Hank's Gas and Groceries. 880 KRVN, Lexington, Nebraska.
4: President Trump calls him a star on Lisa Brady, Fox News. But the president may still withdraw the nomination of Acting Attorney General Todd Blanche temporarily, suggesting in a post today he could leave him in the acting role until after to hold out Republican senators leave office in January. One of them, Senator Tom Tillis, telling reporters,
5: "And this is not about Blanche. Blanche is negotiating in good faith. We have somebody else in the way, and I don't believe it's the president, and hopefully we can resolve it."
4: They're looking for assurances that an IRS settlement granting immunity to the president and family members for past tax audits will not apply to future years. The other senator, John Cornyn of Texas, says they're not the only two with concerns. The White House says there are signs the president's policies are working after slower growth for the U.S. economy in the second quarter at 1.5%.
6: Slower GDP growth is attributed to an increase in imports, though U.S. consumer spending remained high, up to nearly 4% for the year. A White House spokesman attributes the import increase to a record number of capital goods shipped into the country, machinery and equipment, he says, that will fuel future growth.
4: Fox's Jared Halpern at the White House. Days after his 16-year-old son was sent to prison for life for a deadly shooting at his high school, a Georgia father is sentenced to 15 years in prison for giving him the gun.
7: This is not a happy day. This is a relief day, I would say.
4: Barrow County District Attorney Brad Smith and the judge focusing on the ongoing trauma for survivors and loved ones of the two students and two teachers who were killed.
7: We just hope that we've done honor to them. We've done honor to their loved ones in the work that we put forward. And that's all we could do.
4: Smith says Colin Gray failed to address his son's mental health issues. The defense argued the boy hid the depth of his involvement in an online community obsessed with mass shooters. 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
4: A federal fraud crackdown continues to expand, with U.S. attorneys in the Southeast announcing new cases.
5: First Assistant Attorney General for the National Fraud Enforcement Division, Colin McDonald, said since the 4th of July, U.S. attorneys across the Southeast have charged 12 people with defrauding taxpayers of $90 million, including four people charged with getting food stamp recipients to sell their benefits for cash.
6: The scheme caused nearly $20 million in fraudulent EBT transactions at a Quick Stop convenience store in Miami. Two of the co-conspirators are foreign nationals, and one even has a pending final order of removal.
5: He said their division has signed data sharing agreements with 10 states to streamline fraud detection and investigations. Jessica Rosenthal, Fox News.
4: A third Democrat drops out of the race for governor in Wisconsin less than 2 weeks before the August 11th primary. Former Lieutenant Governor Mandela Barnes posting, "It's become very clear who our nominee is going to be." An apparent reference to a new Marquette Law School poll that shows a widening lead for Democratic Socialist candidate Francesca Hong. About a third remain undecided, though. Elon Musk is putting more money into Republican politics by launching his super PAC again.
7: The same political organization he formed with more than $250 million used on behalf of President Trump's 2024 campaign will now work to elect or re-elect Republicans in the upcoming midterm elections. It's called America PAC, and it tells Fox News it will focus its funds and its efforts on ground game politics such as door knocking and digital advertising aimed at getting voters to polls in a non-presidential year. The PAC won't reveal how much money it plans to spend. Republicans are aiming to retain their control of Congress. Eben Brown, Fox News.
4: The Dow bouncing back over 52K, up 613 points. The NASDAQ up 679, back over 25K. I'm Lisa Brady, Fox News.
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11: 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Continuing to see some strong thunderstorms and severe thunderstorms, quite a few severe thunderstorms in north central Nebraska. Those severe thunderstorms stretching from just northwest of Springview to southwest of Valentine, moving off towards the east and southeast now. Otherwise, some spotty activity just northwest, several miles to the north of Mullen in the Nebraska Sandhills. Also, some spotty thunderstorms just to the west of the Tryon area. Still have that severe thunderstorm watch in effect until 9 o'clock Central Time tonight, 8 o'clock Mountain Time for much of west central to north central Nebraska, or for areas along and west of the line from O'Neill to Bartlett, Broken Bow, North Platte, and Curtis. Temperatures right now for many of us in the mid to upper 80s. We do have temperatures more so in the upper 70s to the low 80s from around the

0: area into northeastern areas of Nebraska. Otherwise, temperatures are in the low 90s from Ogallala. Make that low to mid 90s from Ogallala into southwest Nebraska, much of northwest Kansas. And currently up to a temperature now sitting at 98 in the McCook area, just ahead of this front that's going to be moving through. Central Nebraska forecast, 30% chance of a thunderstorm this afternoon, 80% for tonight, lows in the mid to upper 60s. East winds tonight at 10, turning to the northwest after midnight. Sunshine and windy tomorrow, highs in the low 80s, a north wind tomorrow at 20 to 35. Clear skies tomorrow night, overnight lows in the upper 50s to around 60. Low to mid 80s expected on Saturday, mid to upper 80s on Sunday, right around 90 on Monday. They would cool to the mid 80s for Tuesday and Wednesday. Low 90s expected for next Thursday. Next week for rain chances, a slight chance of rain during the day Tuesday, 40% chance of thunderstorms Tuesday night, and just a slight chance for Wednesday into Wednesday night. Line of thunderstorms tracking southeast with a cold front through tonight, especially across the central and east is where we see our better chances. Through midnight, storms could be severe with quarter-sized hail, wind gusts to 70, and also that locally heavy rain, especially with all the moisture available. Central and eastern areas, along and east of a line from western Cherry County to North Platte, McCook, Norton, and Stockton, in a slight risk of severe storms, level 2 of 5. 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
3: 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Let's take a look at your daily livestock trade report. In cash cattle country, the cattle market starting to show some movement as packer bids begin to surface here on a Thursday. Nebraska bids are at 235 live, 365 dressed, asking prices around 234 to 235 in the south and 370 dressed in the north. Some trade has already developed. Nebraska heifers selling at 360 dressed. Iowa dressed also reported at 360. Kansas has seen limited action with heifers trading at 231 live. So most cash trade expected to continue to develop this week. Hog market is seeing some pressure. National negotiated barrel and gilt prices averaging about $100.52 a hundredweight. That's down more than a dollar from the previous day. National range is between 92 and 102.50, more than 1,600 head reported in negotiated trade. Daily slaughter today, cattle estimated at 102,000 head. That is 6,000 less than a week ago and about 5,000 less than a year ago. Hog is at 485,000 today. That compares to 479,000 a week ago, so up about 6,000 or so. And up quite a bit from a year ago, 468,000. 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Carcass down 14 cents at 101.64. Ribs down 296, 158.18. Bellies up 585 at 158.80. 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

Love of that country sunshine and Donnie Williams. 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

Ronnie Millsap here on 880 KRVN. Up next, we've got Tracy Lawrence. And if you went to his concert at the Buffalo County Fair in Kearney last Friday night, you heard a lot of people singing Run Along with Tracy. I think that's the most I've ever seen people sing along. More on our Concerts in the Region, that's a concert page, krvn.com. It was

0: on 880 KRVN, 106.9 FM in the Kearney area, also 98.5 FM right around the Grand Island area. Coming up, I'll have a check of your ag weather. Humans, not the only ones who benefit from a strong cup of coffee. There's a study that finds that bees also get a buzz from caffeine in a good way. It helps them become more productive on the job. Kind of sounding familiar here. Researchers at Greenwich University said when you give bees caffeine, they seem to be more motivated and more efficient. The study found that bumblebees that were fed caffeine were better at remembering the smell of a specific flower with nectar inside. The universal benefits of caffeine.
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0: With your check of ag weather, I'm Paul Perkins. The line of thunderstorms dies southeast with cold front through tonight, especially across the central and east. Through midnight, storms could be severe with quarter-sized hail, wind gusts to 70 and locally heavy rain. Central and east areas along and east of the line from western Cherry County to North Platte, McCook, Norton, and Stockton are in a slight risk of severe storms, a level 2 of 5. Locations farther west are in the lower marginal risk. The cold front ushers in much less humid air tomorrow with north wind gusts to 30 to 35. After highs today, mostly in the upper 80s to the mid-90s, even some highs in the upper 90s to around 100. Our highs tomorrow and Saturday cooling into the 80s to the low 90s. Building up from the desert southwest, a ridge of high pressure keeping tomorrow through Tuesday dry. Highs warm from the mid-80s to the mid-90s Sunday into the upper 80s to the 90s for Monday and Tuesday. Few thunderstorms are possible with cold front Tuesday night into Wednesday. Highs dropping slightly for Wednesday into the mid-80s to the mid-90s. Long-term forecast predicting temperatures for Nebraska, Kansas, and nearly nationwide Tuesday through August 12th are likely to be warmer than normal. Nebraska and Kansas rainfall is indicated to be near normal the middle of next week before leaning drier than normal late next week through August 12th. Regional drought monitor shows Nebraska is down 3 percentage points to only 3% drought-free. It's drought-free to abnormally dry for locations along and east of the line from Aurora to Red Cloud and for Dundee County. A large majority of Nebraska from the eastern panhandle to the central and east continues to be locked in moderate to severe drought. Coverage of extreme to exceptional drought or D3 to D4 drought is 1 percentage point lower at 23% of Nebraska. D3 or extreme drought is scattered in areas from south central Cherry County all the way down to eastern Frontier County, also from Home County to the northeastern corner of Nebraska and much of the northern and western panhandle. 3% of Nebraska continues an exceptional or D4 drought from eastern Garden County to the south central panhandle. Kansas dropping 5 percentage points to 52% drought-free. It remains drought-free to abnormally dry for much of northern, central, and all of eastern Kansas. Coverage of moderate to severe drought is steady at 27% of Kansas to include many locations from Oberlin to Norton, Hoxie, Hill City, Waukini, and Ness City. Also Great Bend to Marion, as well as most southwest areas along and west of the line from Goodland to Jetmore and Medicine Lodge. Key weather factors affecting the markets include heat building across the Corn Belt this weekend with limited rain, mostly good growing conditions for the Canadian prairies, and heat continuing to damage crops in western and some parts of eastern Europe. Rain and thunderstorms affecting the central plains drift eastward, delivering much-needed rain this late day across the western Corn Belt before reaching the rest of the Midwest tomorrow and Saturday. Total rainfall should reach 1 to 3 inches or more, except for lower amounts in the northern Corn Belt. Rainy weather expands across the southeast U.S. with 5-day rainfall of 2 to 6 inches or more in northern Florida and nearby areas. Much of the western half of the U.S. experiences hot and dry weather as rain on the plains tracks eastward and monsoon-related showers briefly diminish. Scorching heat on the northern plains peaks this weekend, with some locations expected to experience highs ranging from 105 to 110. Temperatures routinely top 100 on the southern plains and exceed 110 in the desert southwest. I'm Paul Perkins. That's your check of Ag Weather.
6: This is Senior Branch Office Administrator Stacy Aiken bringing you the Daily Financial Market Report on behalf of Hunter Royal, Financial Advisor with Edward Jones. Equity markets were sharply higher across the board on Thursday after a late-day sell-off on Wednesday. The tech-heavy NASDAQ led the gains up over 2.7%, while the S&P 500 was up about 1.7%. From a S&P sector perspective, the leadership was narrow, with technology far outpacing other sectors up over 5%. This bounce comes after a sell-off on Wednesday, as stock and bond markets showed concern that the Fed kept rates on hold while acknowledging that inflation remains elevated. The ongoing escalation in Iran also added to uncertainty, with WTI oil prices briefly climbing back above $85. However, today oil prices dipped back below $84 and bond yields moved modestly lower across the curve. The earnings stories remained mixed across technology, with software giant Microsoft reporting strong earnings driven by its cloud business and AI-related revenue, while Meta missed earnings and saw declining free cash flow due to AI investment. Investors will be looking toward other large-cap tech earnings on Thursday, including reports from Amazon and Apple. Overall, the rotation theme in markets continues to remain intact. Outside of technology, value and cyclical parts of the market are showing signs of life. And within technology, investors were perhaps looking for value in the most downtrodden areas, including software and semis. U.S. equities closed higher today. The Dow Jones Industrial Average closed up 614 points at 52,208. The NASDAQ Composite Index closed up 679 points at 25,122. The S&P 500 closed up 121 points at 7,438. And in the bond market, 10-year Treasury yields are trading at 4.68%. In commodity markets, the spot price of gold was up $76.70 at $4,173.70, and the price of crude oil was down 65 cents at $83.80. In stocks of local interest, Beck and Dickinson down 2.95 at $165.45, Berkshire B at 0.52 at $509.68, Deere & Company down 11.48 at $599.47, Union Pacific down 2.73 at $289.46, Johnson & Johnson down 9.71 at $255.82. PepsiCo Incorporated down 3.30 at $140.20. Walmart Incorporated down 3.12 at $111.10. Procter & Gamble down 2.14 at $143.96. Tyson Foods down 0.39 at $60.65. Wells Fargo up 1.56 at $85.43. Verizon down 1.11 at $46.11. Buckle Incorporated down 0.99 at $44.01. Kinder Morgan down 0.19 at $31.66. Under Armour down 0.23 at 6.68. Apple Incorporated down 4.76 at 333.43. This has been today's Financial Market Report, brought to you on behalf of Edward Jones, member SIPC, and Hunter Royal, serving individual investors with personalized attention and long-term financial advice at 905 Meridian Avenue in Cozad. If you'd like additional information, please contact our branch office at 308-784-2900. 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
7: Fox News. I'm Carmen Roberts. Spanish authorities say at least 9 people have died trying to cross the border from Morocco and reach the territory of Ceuta.
8: The head of Ceuta's regional government said today's surge came after more than 1,500 migrants arrived over the past week. Ceuta authorities previously blamed the surge on a Spanish Supreme Court decision that guarantees due process for illegal migrants arriving by sea.
7: Fox's Nate Foy. Senate Minority Leader Chuck Schumer wants to create an agency to investigate possible corruption in the Trump administration.
9: The presidency is supposed to be a public trust. Trump has turned it into the single most profitable scam of his entire life.
7: The White House denies the president is profiting from his office. The bill has little chance of passing in the GOP-led chamber. 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
2: 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If you look to the north in north central Nebraska, probably seeing some big thunderheads there. Severe thunderstorm warning in effect for central Cherry County and central Brown County. And now a line of severe thunderstorms from near Johnstowns to just north of Ellesmere to around Brownlee, moving to the southeast at 35 miles per hour. So right now a line of thunderstorms currently extending from Springview in north central Nebraska to around Wood Lake to northwest of Brownlee and moving to the southeast. Also a spotty thunderstorm right now popping up just to the northwest of Tryon. Another spotty thunderstorm in southwest Nebraska to the south of Elsie to the southwest of North Platte. Severe thunderstorm watch in effect until 9 o'clock Central Time tonight. 8 o'clock Mountain Time for much of west central and north central Nebraska. That severe thunderstorm watch long and west of a line from O'Neill to Bartlett to Broken Bow, North Platte, and Curtis. You can see it on our KRVN Facebook page. We do have some rain continuing to depart the eastern portions of Nebraska, just to the north of Omaha. A lot of our temperatures right now in the mid to upper 80s. We do have temperatures more so that are rain cooled in the upper 70s to the low 80s from north central into eastern Nebraska. Otherwise, quite a few temperatures in the low to mid 90s from North Platte and Ogallala into much of northwest and north central Kansas. And several locations make it into the upper 90s. Norton and Phillipsburg right now at 97. Actually, Oberlin to Phillipsburg with temperatures right now at 97, 99 on the temperature at St. Francis. And also up to 98 in Ogallala. Right around 100 as you go into northeastern areas of Colorado. Generally, our heat index readings this afternoon in the low to mid 90s, but more so in the upper 90s to the low 100s. From around the Ogallala and Imperial area into southwest Nebraska and northwest Kansas, currently up to 104 on the feels like reading in Smith Center. Central Nebraska forecast, 30% chance of a thunderstorm this afternoon, 80% chance for tonight, lows in the mid to upper 60s, east winds at 10, turning to the northwest after midnight, sunshine, windy, less humid tomorrow, highs in the low 80s, and north wind at 20 to 35. Clear skies tomorrow night. Our lows in the upper 50s to around 60. Highs for Saturday in the low to mid 80s. Mid to upper 80s on Sunday. Right around 90 on Monday. Cooling back to the mid 80s for Tuesday and Wednesday. We're in the low 90s for next Thursday. Slight chance of rain during the day Tuesday. 40% chance of a thunderstorm for Tuesday night. Slight chances for Wednesday into Wednesday night. In Nebraska, chance of thunderstorms this afternoon. Mostly, though, in the west central to the north. Tonight, thunderstorms likely in the central and east. Lower chances elsewhere. Lows tonight in the low 60s for the west central to the panhandle. Otherwise, it's 65 to 70. Sunshine tomorrow and Saturday. Windy tomorrow. Highs tomorrow and Saturday, mostly 80 to 85. Upper 80s to the low 90s in the southwest and panhandle. Northwest and north central Kansas, 70% chance of a thunderstorm in the north central tonight. Lows in the 60s, 62 in the northwest to 68 north central. Sunny tomorrow and Saturday. Windy day tomorrow. Highs tomorrow and Saturday of 85 to 90. Northeast Colorado, slight chance of a thunderstorm through this evening. Lows tonight in the low 60s. Sunny tomorrow and Saturday. Highs tomorrow near 90. Low to mid 90s expected for Saturday. Here at our KRVN studio, we do have a sunny sky. South winds at 8, gusting to 16, humidity at 87% with a dew point of 75. Current temperature at KRVN is 89, feels like 98. 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
9: This Friday, Fort Pierre Livestock looking for 6,000 or more of these high-quality fall calves, yearlings, and spring calves. Start on the feeder cattle at 8 o'clock in the morning Central Time, way up sell Saturday. Spring calves will be Tibbs with 150 black and baldy calves weighing 300 to 400, Miles with 35 black and baldy spring calves, plus more calves. In the fall calves and yearlings, there'll be several strings of non-implant cattle. A lot of these cattle coming off grass due to drought condition. Here's Brantner with 1,650 head of black and baldy, red and red baldy Char Cross heifers, plus 850 black and baldy, red and red baldy, and Char Cross steers. Jeff and Yolanda Long with 1,250 head of black and baldy steers. The very front end, it's all one cut coming right off grass. Cattle weigh 9.5 to 1050. Popham with 450 black and baldy steer and heifer. Schweitzer, 375 black and baldy steers. Fortune, 240 Angus steers. Gothier with 173 Angus Bangs vaccinated heifer. Heifers are exposed, low birth weight Angus for 60 days. Very front end, all in town. West with 140 Angus Bangs fall calf heifer. Godfredson with 130 black steer and pregnant open heifer. Gehring with 80 head of Char Cross bull and heifer fall calves. Rawhide Ranch, 75 black and baldy steer and heifer. Madsen, 70 head of black and baldy and red and red baldy steers. Along, 50 head of black steer. George E. Smith, 50 head of Angus fall calf steers, plus many, many more. Again, this Friday, 6,000 high quality fall calves, yearlings, and spring calves start at 8 o'clock in the morning Central Time. Way up sell Saturday. That's all this Friday, Fort Pierre
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0: of the clock. Called him Amos Moses. Sit down, Amos. Make it count, son. About 45 minutes on these to tip it door in.
1: Amos Moses and Jerry Reed here on 880 KRVM Music Monday. Coming back to Cozad Monday evening, the first one, 5 until 8, music of Baxter Beats. Also, our Fun and Games crew going to be there. 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

Charlie Pride here on 880 KRVN. Are you able to do a push-up underwater? Better yet, could you set a world record to do so? We'll have the details coming up.

0: Music there from Travis Tritt here on 80DKRVN, latest from the news center. Coming up here shortly, have you ever tried doing a push-up underwater? We know how difficult they can be when you're above water, but how would you like to do a push-up underwater? A 38-year-old yoga teacher from India living in Vietnam just set a new Guinness World Record, and this yoga teacher performed 86 push-ups underwater and did it with a single breath. That is some tough stuff.
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5: An Arapahoe man faces up to 5 additional years in prison after being sentenced in Furnace County District Court for a series of sexual assaults against his former stepdaughter. Paul Douglas Brooks, age 67, appeared before District Judge Patrick Hang following a plea agreement reached earlier this year. Under the terms of the deal, the state reduced the charges to 1 count of felony child abuse while dismissing 2 counts of first-degree sexual assault. Nebraska U.S. Senator Pete Ricketts expressed disappointment with the lack of responses as Dr. Anthony Fauci appeared before a Senate committee Wednesday for questions about his actions and decisions during the COVID pandemic. A number of legal scholars and experts say Fauci could be prosecuted for his failure to answer lawmakers' questions because of the pardon, something Ricketts said will be up to the committee or Department of Justice.
6: If they do have sufficient evidence to push forward on charges on Dr. Fauci, they ought to, because I don't believe that you can pardon somebody for something that they have not been convicted of. I don't know how that holds up in our legal system, and that theory alone needs to be tested. Like, just for that reason, we ought to go forward to test out whether or not a president can do that. And again, I think if the Justice Department has sufficient grounds for proceeding, they should.
5: Reflecting on the testimony, Ricketts told reporters the American people deserve a better explanation of Fauci's actions and recommendations on pandemic response. And Nebraska State Treasurer Joey Spellberg reports that his office has returned more than $13.7 million in unclaimed property so far in 2026, and he's encouraging all Nebraskans to search NebraskaLostCash.gov to see if they have money waiting to be claimed. Reporting for KRVN News, I'm John Willis.
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7: Could pull the nomination. I'm Lisa Lacerra, Fox News. A Senate vote on President Trump's nominee for Attorney General has been put off after it hit a roadblock from Republicans.
8: President Trump says he has no objection to temporarily withdrawing Acting Attorney General Todd Blanche's nomination and renominating him next year. A vote in the Senate Judiciary Committee was postponed after Republican Senators John Cornyn and Tom Tillis demanded more information from the Justice Department about ending a weaponization Retirement Fund and other elements of a settlement between the president and the IRS. Tillis is not running for re-election, and Cornyn lost a primary to a challenger endorsed by President Trump. Responding to the president's social media post, Cornyn says President Trump is mistaken if he believes concerns are limited to just the two Republican senators.
7: Fox's Jared Halpern at the White House. 15 years in prison for the Georgia man who gave his son the gun used in a deadly 2024 school shooting. Colin Gray's sentencing comes a day after his son Colt was sentenced to life in prison without the possibility of parole in the shooting at Appalachia High School. It killed two students and two teachers.
9: The loss here is profound. But I still have to distinguish your acts from the malignant heart in the acts that Colt Gray committed upon the Appalachian school.
7: Judge Nicholas Prim, Colin Gray is one of only a handful of parents in the U.S. to be criminally charged after their children were accused in shootings. Spain will deploy its military to restore order at its border with Morocco in Ceuta. After thousands of migrants streamed into the territory, at least nine people have died. Wall Street: Microsoft's best day since 2008 leads U.S. stocks as AI stocks regain some of their recent sharp losses. The Dow gained 614. 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
2: Connecticut stepmother has said no to a plea deal in the kidnapping case against her.
3: Attorneys for Kimberly Sullivan say she has declined Connecticut's offer to plead guilty to charges including first-degree kidnapping in exchange for a 30-year sentence that would be suspended after 10 years. Sullivan is accused of holding her stepson captive in an 8-by-9-foot room for 2 decades. In February 2025, she called 911 to report a fire, telling firefighters her stepson was inside the home. They rescued the man, who was in his early 30s, with first responders saying he was emaciated and weighed just 68 pounds. He told them a lock was always kept on his room's door and that he started the fire to gain his freedom. Sullivan has pleaded not guilty to the charges and is due in court again in September. Tanya J. Powers, Fox News.
2: The Federal Aviation Administration unveils its plan to change planes over to using unleaded fuel.
4: The changeover is a requirement of the FAA Reauthorization Act passed by Congress 2 years ago to switch to unleaded aviation fuel by 2030. The plan plays out in stages, which will include testing, approval, and ultimately the nationally adopted switch to the new fuel. The plan allows for leaded fuel to continue to be available until the unleaded replacement is easy for local airfields to get and use. FAA Administrator Brian Bedford called the change a positive move for general aviation that will involve cooperation from aircraft companies, fuel suppliers, and airport staff to integrate. Gernal Scott, Fox News.
2: Federal regulators clearing the way for robo-taxis to operate without steering wheels and eventually even brake pedals. Amazon's fully automated Zoox vehicles have gotten approval to begin charging customers for the new vehicles that feature inward-facing seats once they get state and local approval. Zoox has already been offering free rides in Las Vegas and San Francisco since last fall. I'm Lisa Lucera. This is Fox News.
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11: 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Right now we have temperatures in many areas still in the mid to upper 80s, but we do have temperatures on into the 90s from Ogallala and North Platte on into much of northwest and north central Kansas. And many of those temperatures from Ogallala into northwest Kansas and north central Kansas in the upper 90s, just at 92 right now in the temperature in North Platte and in Phillipsburg. Otherwise, we are seeing temperatures as high as 99 currently in McCook and Oberlin, also at St. Francis, and submitted upper 90s into northeastern areas of Colorado. Figuring in that temperature with the humidity, many of us have feels like rainings in central and eastern Nebraska in the low to mid-90s, but we're as high as the upper 90s to the low 100s from Ogallala, North Platte, and Lexington, down to around Holdridge and northwest to north central Kansas, including up to 104 on the feels like reading in the Cambridge area. Also seeing thunderstorms, several of them severe, continuing to drop to the southeast. That from north central Nebraska. Right now, the thunderstorm is the leading edge of them from about Bassett to Ainsworth to near the Brown Lee area.

0: area and continuing to move to the southeast. One of those with a severe thunderstorm warning, a severe thunderstorm warning for north central Thomas County, also northeastern Cherry County. Severe thunderstorm right now near Brown Lee and moving to the southeast at 35 miles per hour. And this storm, a destructive storm for Cherry County and north central Thomas County. Potential is there for 80 mile per hour wind gusts and some nickel sized hail. Brown Lee and also Highway 83 right near the North Loop River in the path of that severe storm. So a particularly dangerous storm there. Also a severe thunderstorm warning in effect until 5:30. Central Time, 4:30 Mountain Time for southwestern Cherry County, northeastern Hooker, and northwestern Thomas County. Line of severe thunderstorms extending from near Valentine National Wildlife Refuge to near Brown Lee to north of Mullen and moving to the east at 30 miles per hour and 70 mile per hour wind gusts with this storm and quarter-size hail. Also, a severe thunderstorm warning in north central Nebraska. Right now, a line of severe thunderstorms from southwest of a line of severe thunderstorms from southwest of Herrick to south of Newport to Long Pine and moving to the east at 35 miles per hour. Also, a few thunderstorms popping up right near the Tryon area. Also, in southwest Nebraska towards the Elsie area. This activity generally moving to the east and southeast. Also, starting to see a few thunderstorms erupt just to the north of Burwell and Erickson. Central Nebraska forecast, 80% chance of thunderstorms tonight. Lows in the mid to upper 60s. East winds at 10, turning to the northwest after midnight. Sunny, windy, less humid for tomorrow. Highs in the low 80s, a north wind at 20 to 35. Also pretty comfortable tomorrow night with lows in the upper 50s to around 60. That low humidity continuing and clear skies. Staying on the less humid side for Saturday with highs in the low to mid 80s. Then we start to warm up. Mid to upper 80s expected on Sunday. Ran around 90 on Monday. Mid 80s for Tuesday and Wednesday. Then we're into the low 90s in central Nebraska for next Thursday. Slight chance of rain for Tuesday. 40% chance. Our best chance on Tuesday night. Slight chance for Wednesday into Wednesday night. Line of thunderstorms diving southeast with a cold front all the way through tonight, especially across the central and east. Through midnight, storms could be severe. Quarter-size hail. Wind gusts up to 70, possibly 80. Also, some locally heavy rain. Central and eastern areas along and east of a line from western Cherry County to North Platte, McCook, Norton, and Stockton in a slight risk of severe storms, level 2 of 5. Otherwise, locations farther west in lower marginal risk of severe storms. And, of course, we do have that severe thunderstorm watch in effect for much of west central to north central Nebraska. That severe thunderstorm watch area along and west of a line from O'Neill to Bartlett, North Platte, down to Broken Bow and Curtis. A severe thunderstorm watch in effect until 9 o'clock Central Time, 8 o'clock Mountain Time. Cold front ushering in much less humid air tomorrow. North wind gust up to 30 to 40. Highs tomorrow and Saturday cooling to the 80s to the low 90s. A ridge of high pressure building up from the desert southwest, keeping our weather dry for tomorrow through Tuesday. High pressure, highs warm from the mid-80s to the mid-90s Sunday, into the upper 80s to the 90s Monday, possibly to around 100 in southwest Nebraska. A few thunderstorms are possible with the cold front Tuesday night through Wednesday night. Highs dropping slightly for Tuesday and Wednesday into the mid-80s to the mid-90s. Then we warm back into the 90s to around 100 by next Thursday. In Nebraska, thunderstorms likely in the central and east tonight. Lower chances elsewhere. Lows in the low 60s from the west central to the panhandle. Otherwise, 65 to 70. Sunshine tomorrow and Saturday. Windy tomorrow. Highs tomorrow and Saturday in Nebraska, mostly 80 to 85. Upper 80s to the low 90s for the southwest and panhandle. Northwest and north central Kansas, 70% chance of a thunderstorm in the north central tonight. Lows from 62 in the northwest to 68 north central. Sunny tomorrow and Saturday. Windy tomorrow. Highs both tomorrow and Saturday in northwest and north central Kansas, 85 to 90. Northeast Colorado, slight chance of a thunderstorm this evening. Lows tonight in the low 60s. Sunny tomorrow and Saturday. Highs near 90 tomorrow. Saturday, highs in the low to mid 90s. At KRVN, a south wind at 9, humidity 66% from our dew point of 75. Current temperature now is at 90, and you figure in that heat with the humidity feels like it's 100. KRVN this evening up next. 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
0: 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Today, the International Day of Friendship, recognizing peace building, cultural bridges, and human solidarity. 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Today, National Father-in-Law Day. National Whistleblower Day, marking this day in 1778 when the Continental Congress unanimously passed America's first whistleblower law. At supper, you can make it good and summer-like. National Chili Dog Day. At dessert, National Cheesecake Day. Celebrity birthdays today, including country singer Neil McCoy is 68. Dwayne O'Brien, the guitarist for Little Texas, 63. 60 singer Paul Anka today, 85. Actor and former California governor Arnold Schwarzenegger, he's 79. Actress Delta Burke from Designing Woman is 70. Also actor Lawrence Fishburne, Morpheus in The Matrix, is 65. Actress Lisa Kudrow, Phoebe on Friends, turning 63, and actress Christine Taylor, she played Marcia in the Brady Bunch movie, 55.
5: For KRVN News, I'm Alex Hamaki. Nebraska U.S. Senator Pete Ricketts expressed disappointment with the lack of responses as Dr. Anthony Fauci appeared before a Senate committee yesterday for questions about his actions and decisions during the COVID pandemic. Fauci refused to answer questions posed by Republican members of the committee, invoking his Fifth Amendment right more than 100 times, despite having received a 10-year presidential pardon going back to 2014. A number of legal scholars and experts say Fauci could be prosecuted for his failure to answer lawmakers' questions because of the pardon, something Ricketts said will be up to the committee or the Department of Justice.
6: If they do have sufficient evidence to push forward on charges on Dr. Fauci, they ought to, because I don't believe that you can pardon somebody for something that they have not been convicted of. I don't know how that holds up in our legal system, and that theory alone needs to be tested. Like, just for that reason, we ought to go forward to test out whether or not a president can do that. And again, I think if the Justice Department has sufficient grounds for proceeding, they should.
5: Reflecting on the testimony, Ricketts told reporters the American people deserved a better explanation of Fauci's actions and recommendations on pandemic response. An Arapaho man faces up to 5 additional years in prison after being sentenced in Furnace County District Court for a series of sexual assaults against his former stepdaughter. 67-year-old Paul Douglas Brooks appeared before District Judge Patrick Hang following a plea agreement reached earlier this year. Under the terms of the deal, the state reduced the charges to 1 count to felony child abuse while dismissing 2 counts of first-degree sexual assault. The charges stem from a prolonged period of abuse that occurred over two decades ago. According to Furnas County District Court records, the abuse began in June of 1998 and persisted until May of 2004. The victim was Brooks' stepdaughter, who was under the age of 10 when the abuse started, and the crimes occurred while Brooks was living at the same household as a child. Brooks is already in prison serving 25 to 35 years for a separate sexual assault of a child conviction. The new sentence adds a minimum of 4, a maximum of 5 years to that earlier sentence to be conserved consecutively. Finally, in news today, troopers with the Nebraska State Patrol remain on patrol in communities across Nebraska as summer events continue. This week, troopers were working overtime in and around the Lancaster County Fair, the Scotts Bluff County Fair, and the Czech Festival in Wilbur. Colonel Brian Waugh, the superintendent of the Nebraska State Patrol, says, and I quote, "County fairs and local festivals showcase the history and traditions of our great Nebraska communities. As these meaningful events continue, our troopers are working overtime to keep roadways safe. This has been a great summer across Nebraska, and our goal is for every driver to make the choice to drive sober and to keep the memories focused on these events rather than a DUI or a tragic crash," end quote. The Scotts Bluff County Fair runs through Saturday, the 1st of August. The Czech Festival starts tomorrow and runs through Sunday, August 2nd. And the Lancaster County Fair begins today and runs through August 8th. These are just the latest of several special efforts in communities across the state this summer. Efforts are made possible in part due to grant funding from the Nebraska Department of Transportation Highway Safety Office. More news 24/7 at our website, krvn.com. I'm Alex Amakey.
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11: Hey, thanks, Paul. Well, the quarterback room will be one to watch for the Husker football team this year after the departure of Dylan Raiola. Virginia transfer Daniel Cadlin, TJ Latif, and UNLV transfer Anthony Calandria will all be in the mix, and head coach Matt Rhule says there's a lot to like about that room and getting Anthony late in the process.
12: I think our quarterback room is, I don't know how many teams in the country can say they have three guys in their quarterback room who started a FBS game last year. And I said, guys, we'll know within the first 5 minutes of meeting these guys who our quarterback is. And I remember Anthony got out of the car, watching him shake everybody's hands and the way he carried himself and the way he did things. And I was like, that's our guy. I can't wait to watch him play. But I think any of those three guys could start at quarterback for us and can win for us. And so I'm really excited about that room.
11: Those comments were made as a part of Big Ten Football Media Days in Chicago. Nebraska was 7-6 last season and have made it to bowls in back-to-back seasons. Well, the Vero Center in Kearney will be home to an arena football team in 2027 as the Tri-City Horsemen will be competing in Central Nebraska. The Horsemen were formerly in Idaho before going dormant in the 2026 season to prepare for a new era. They are members of the National Arena League, which is the same league as the Omaha Beef. During their time in Idaho, the Horsemen won two American West Football Conference titles. Nebraska Volleyball's Andy Jackson, Harper Murray, and Bergen Riley were named to the preseason All-Big Ten team today after a vote by the league's 18 head coaches. The senior trio were three of just four unanimous selections to the preseason All-Big Ten team. The coaches also picked Nebraska as the unanimous favorite in the preseason poll. The Huskers won their sixth Big Ten title in 2025 with an unbeaten 20-0 mark in conference play. Nebraska finished the season at 33-1 and reached the NCAA regional final. The brackets for the Class B American and National Division State Tournaments and the Class C State Tournament have been released. Games begin on August 1st and run through the 5th. In Class B American Division, which is hosted by Springfield, McCook was the B6 area winner and will play Crete in the opening round at 3 p.m. In the Class B National Division, hosted by Central City, Holdridge won the B6 area tournament and will play Norris in the opening round at 1 p.m. And Central City won the B5. They will take on Plattsmouth at 7 p.m. Well, the Kearney Little League junior team defeated Ohio 10-7 yesterday during the first round at regionals in Michigan. They will play again on Friday at 1:15 p.m. And the College Sports Commission has approved $7.5 million in restructured name, image, and likeness opportunities spread among 18 Nebraska football players after those deals initially were rejected in a decision upheld by an arbitrator 2 months ago. Nebraska Athletic Director Troy Dannon, who is attending Big Ten Football Media Days in Chicago, confirmed the approvals to the Associated Press. And finally, after a masterful 8-inning start from left-hander Noah Cameron, the Kansas City Royals gave up a walk-off grand slam in the bottom of the ninth to drop the series finale to the Minnesota Twins 4-3. That is a check of sports. For more, you can find that online at KRVN.com. 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
25: 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Also, if President Trump has few good options, if any, for ending the war, could he just declare victory and stop fighting? It's an idea that's been floated. 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That and more, Friday on This Morning, America's First News.
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26: I'm Taylor Riggs, and this is the Fox Business Report.
27: The major averages staging a comeback from the previous session's sell-off, with tech and chips leading the rebound. The tech-heavy NASDAQ snapping a six-session losing streak. Meta stock tumbled 8%. The social media giant's earnings miss added to worries about its ability to recoup AI investments. However, it was a different story for Microsoft, its stock jumping over 15% after delivering a robust earnings report. The Dow up 614 points, the NASDAQ higher by 679, S&P 500 up 121. And after the bell, Apple delivering an earnings and revenue beat and reported record June quarterly sales, powered by strong consumer demand for last year's iPhone lineup and surprising strength for Mac computers. However, its stock is tumbling after hours. It's CEO Tim Cook's last earnings report at the helm. That's your Fox Business Report. I'm Hillary Barsky, invested in you.
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0: News. I'm John Saucier. President Trump on Truth Social says he may withdraw Acting Attorney General Todd Blanche's nomination until next year, when Senators John Cornyn and Tom Tillis are blocking the confirmation voter out of office. Senator Cornyn telling reporters he wants the president's family excluded from his settlement with the IRS.
31: They weren't parties to the lawsuit, so they shouldn't be parties to the deal. And then the only other thing that we asked for is confirmation of what Blanche said to us, that the weaponization fund is dead.
0: Michigan Democratic Senate candidate Abdul El Sayed campaigning in support of tougher regulations on data centers.
32: There's not an event that I've done where I haven't gotten a question about a data center. It is never a positive one. Nobody's ever raised their hand and be like, hey, how are you going to promote the building of data centers? It's always like, hey, how are you going to stop them from building a data center in my backyard?
1: His opponent, Haley Stevens, a congresswoman, is okay with data center construction, citing job growth and innovation. 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
0: This Weather Watch on KRVN is sponsored by the KRVN Beef Boosters, including Mike Sitz Angus of Burwell, Swanson Cattle Company of Oxford, Apex Cattle Company of Denebrog, and Hunt Limousine Ranch of Oxford. Taking a look at temperatures across the area right now, temperatures

0: still generally in the mid to upper 80s for Broken Bow, Ord, Lexington, and Holdridge, hunting to much of eastern Nebraska. Otherwise, we have temperatures in the 90s from Ogallala to North Platte, hunting to northwest and north central Kansas, low 90s in North Platte and Smith Center, but otherwise the mid and upper 90s for Ogallala and much of northwest Kansas and as far east as the Phillipsburg area, including up to 99 on the temperature in McCook and also at Oberlin. Also, temperatures right around the 100-degree mark into northeastern areas of Colorado. Definitely feeling the humidity once again across the area with many of our dew points in the low to mid-70s, and that, of course, is giving us some dangerous heat index readings in many areas now into the upper 90s to the low 100s as that humidity starts to really spike ahead of this cold front. We do have some spotty thunderstorms developing in central portions of Nebraska, right around the Burwell and Bartlett area. Also a thunderstorm developing now just to the north of Stapleton. Otherwise, that main line of thunderstorms, and quite a few of them are severe from about Bassett to around the Brown Lee area. Moving to the east and southeast, we have seen wind gusts up to 70 miles per hour being reported north of Ainsworth. Also a 60 mile per hour wind gust being reported northwest of Mullen. Also, we did see a report of a landspout tornado 20 miles north of Mullen. Currently, a severe thunderstorm warning is in effect for northwestern Blaine County, northern Thomas County, until 6:30 Central Time. That's for a line of severe thunderstorms that extends from 14 miles southeast of the Valentine National Wildlife Refuge to near Brown Lee to northwest of Seneca. And those severe thunderstorms are moving to the southeast, 30 miles per hour, quarter-sized hail, 60 mile per hour wind gust possible with this storm. Thetford and Seneca in the path of those severe thunderstorms, also Ellesmere and Purdom, along with Brown Lee and Norway. Central Nebraska forecast, 80% chance of thunderstorms tonight, lows in the mid to upper 60s. East winds at 10, turning to the northwest after midnight. Sunshine, windy, less humid for tomorrow, a high in the low 80s. North winds at 20 to 35, ushering in that drier air. Clear skies tomorrow night. On the comfortable side, a lot more comfortable than it's been in several nights here with lows in the upper 50s to around 60. Highs in the low to mid 80s on Saturday. Mid to upper 80s expected on Sunday. We're right around 90 for Monday. Cooling to the mid 80s for Tuesday and Wednesday, but back into the low 90s for next Thursday. Tuesday, a slight chance of rain. 40% chance of a thunderstorm for Tuesday night. Slight chance for Wednesday through Wednesday night. Line of thunderstorms diving southeast with a cold front this evening, especially across the central and east through midnight. Those storms could be severe with quarter-sized hail, wind gusts to 70 and locally heavy rain. Central and eastern areas that are along and east of a line from western Cherry County to North Platte, McCook, Norton, and Stockton. Stockton in a slight risk of severe storms, a level 2 of 5. Otherwise, farther west, a lower marginal risk of severe storms. We do have a severe thunderstorm watch that's in effect for west central to north central Nebraska until 9 o'clock central time, 8 o'clock mountain time. That severe thunderstorm watch for areas along and west of the line from O'Neill to Bartlett, Broken Bow, North Platte, and Curtis. You can see that Facebook, that severe thunderstorm watch map on our KRV and Facebook page. This cold front ushering in much less humid air for tomorrow and Saturday with north winds, including gusts to 30 to 40 for tomorrow. Highs tomorrow and Saturday, cooling into the 80s to the low 90s. A ridge of high pressure builds up from the desert southwest, keeping our weather dry for tomorrow through Tuesday. Highs warm from the mid-80s to the mid-90s Sunday, into the upper 80s to the 90s on Monday, possibly to around 100 in southwest Nebraska. A few thunderstorms are possible with the cold front Tuesday night through Wednesday night. We drop slightly for Tuesday and Wednesday, into the mid-80s to the mid-90s. Then we warm to the 90s to around 100 by next Thursday. At KRVN, a southeast wind at 9, partly cloudy skies, humidity at 65%, with the dew point at 75. Our current temperature at a KRVN studio, powered by Lashley Land and Recreational Brokers, is sitting at 90, figuring that humidity, it feels like 100. 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

0: John Conley here on 880KRVN. 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

0: 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We do have a severe thunderstorm warning that continues. This is for northwestern Blaine County and also northern Thomas County in north central Nebraska. Severe thunderstorm warning running all the way until 6:30. Severe thunderstorms right now along a line extending from southeast of the Ballantyne National Wildlife Refuge to near Brownlee to northwest of Seneca. And those storms moving to the southeast at 30 miles per hour, packing the punch of 60 mile per hour wind gusts to quarter-sized hail, look to be impacting the Thetford and Seneca area, also Ellesmere. And the latest we do have on that line of severe thunderstorms over north central Nebraska, currently extending from about the Stewart area, south of Ainsworth, and once again to about the Brownlee area. Also seeing a line of thunderstorms really starting to develop towards Stapleton to Tryon. That thunderstorm cell is expanding in length. Also some spotty thunderstorms right now from Taylor to around Burwell, back up to around Atkinson. Again, a severe thunderstorm watch remains in effect for much of west central to north central Nebraska until 9 o'clock central time tonight. A severe thunderstorm watch in effect for areas along and west of the line from O'Neill to Bartlett, Broken Bow, North Platte, and Curtis. Stay tuned to KRVN. We will have further updates.
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0: Tinge Tucker getting help from Paul Davis on that one here on 880 KRVN. 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Severe thunderstorm warning continues towards the Thedford area. Right now, a line of severe thunderstorms extending from the Valentine National Wildlife Refuge to near Brown Lea to northwest of Seneca, moving to the southeast at 30 miles per hour. A severe thunderstorm warning in effect for northwestern Blaine County and northern Thomas County until 6:30 for 60-mile-per-hour wind gusts and quarter-size hail. Thedford and Seneca and Ellsworth, also Purdom, in the path of that line of severe thunderstorms. We do have a severe thunderstorm watch continuing until 9 o'clock Central Time tonight, 8 o'clock Mountain Time for areas along and west of the line from O'Neill to Bartlett to Broken Bow, North Platte, and Curtis. And just to the southeast of that severe thunderstorm watch, Storm Prediction Center is watching for possibly an issuance of a new watch in that area, thanks to that growing and expanding cluster of thunderstorms that are accompanied by some potential swaths of some very strong to severe wind gusts. We have seen some wind gusts possibly up to around 80 miles per hour in those areas. So an additional severe weather watch may be issued just to the east and south of that severe thunderstorm watch, but right now, still a severe thunderstorm watch for areas along and west of the line from O'Neill to Bartlett, Broken Bow, North Platte, and Curtis. Stay tuned to KRVN for further updates on severe weather.
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Here's our tip, and you got to stand for something here on 880 KRVN. We like to stand for the Huskers. Coming up next on Sports Nightly at 6, we hear from two Nebraska volleyball players on tonight's show. Freshman Keone Williams in this first hour. Also senior Andy Jackson during the second hour. Nebraska volleyball in focus on Sports Nightly coming up next at 6.

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1: This is the Fox News Alert, a deal to disarm. I'm Lee Silasera. President Trump just posting on Truth Social that the Board of Peace reached a historic agreement for the complete disarmament of Hamas and all other armed groups in Gaza, calling it a monumental step towards lasting peace and security. The president thanking the mediators, Egypt, Turkey, and Qatar for their efforts, along with his team, who he says made the breakthrough possible. And he wrote, under this agreement, Gaza will finally be in the hands of a new Palestinian government that serves its people. Spain has deployed its military to a small territory that borders Morocco as thousands of migrants crossed the border with at least 9 killed.
2: Spain's interior ministry says the government actually could not declare a national emergency because under Spanish law, migration flows are not considered a national security risk. The head of Ceuta's regional government said today's surge came after more than 1,500 migrants arrived over the past week. Migrant reception centers were already overwhelmed before today.
1: Fox's Nate Foy. Meanwhile, Italy's prime minister says she's considering suspending her country's open border agreement with Spain, saying it's to ensure the safety of Italian citizens. President Trump says he may pull the nomination of Todd Blanche as attorney general after two Republicans, including Senator John Cornyn of Texas, voiced objections over an IRS settlement that grants immunity for the president and his family over past tax audits.
3: The fact that they're balking at putting that in writing tells me that they were hoping to get by with this settlement agreement and his testimony and then revitalize those provisions at a later date.
1: That fund was criticized by both Republicans and Democrats. Cornyn lost a primary earlier this year to a Trump-supported candidate. Senator Tom Tillis, who also objected to the nomination, is not running for re-election. America's listening to Fox News.
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8: 8:80 Weather Watch calls for a chance of scattered showers and thunderstorms tonight. Some of those storms could be severe early on. We'll see a low temperature in the mid-60s with winds out of the northeast at 10 to 20 miles an hour. Sunny skies on Friday with a high temperature in the low 80s and north winds at 15 to 30 miles an hour. Friday night clear with temperatures in the upper 50s and northwesterly winds at 15 to 30. Saturday, lots of sun with highs in the mid-80s. Sunday, we'll see plenty of sunshine, high temperatures in the upper 80s. Monday, lots of sun with highs in the low 90s. And for Tuesday, sunshine with high temperatures reaching the mid 80s. That's your latest forecast in the 880 Weather Center. I'm Eddie Rellinger.

0: Good evening. I'm Matthew Mills, and our sports ticker is brought to you by the experienced advisors at Stonebridge Wealth Systems. Nebraska's Andy Jackson, Harper Murray, and Bergen Riley have all been named to the preseason All-Big Ten team. The trio of seniors are three of four players in the conference voted unanimously to the preseason team by the league's 18 coaches. The Huskers were also picked unanimously as the favorite in the preseason poll. Today in Chicago, the Huskers took the podium at Big Ten Football Media Days. Head coach Matt Rhule, center Justin Evans, defensive back Andrew Marshall, and tight end Luke Lindenmeyer all spoke to the media today. You can catch their full press conferences on the Huskers' YouTube channel. The MLB still in swing this summer. Already today, the Rays topped the Rangers. The Twins beat the Royals. Cubs went over the Cardinals. And Christopher Sullivan Diaz's White Sox beat out Kyle Crix's Yankees in Chicago. Six more games tonight, including a highly anticipated matchup between the Mariners and Dodgers. And finally, happy National Interns Day to Christopher Sullivan Diaz and myself.
1: Happy, happy, happy.
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4: Here's Drew Grigo, and he turns on one to left field, sending Lamb back. Goodbye! 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
6: And welcome to Sports Nightly. Starting things off, with a confession, I feel awful. I had no idea today was National Intern Day, Kyle. And I'm in Oklahoma, so I couldn't do anything special for the interns. Did you, like, bake them a cake or something?
1: I mean, we're making up days now. That's the reality of it. Look, it's every day we come to work, we put our hard hat on, and we're ready to go. Maddie Mills, Christopher Sullivan Diaz, they don't need these days to be celebrated. They're celebrated every day. And Camden's no longer an intern, so he doesn't get to celebrate today.
6: Yeah, I was
2: going to
6: say, Camden officially.
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7: We do have a severe thunderstorm warning that's in effect for northeastern Lincoln County, also southern Logan County until 7 o'clock. Right now, a severe thunderstorm near the Stapleton area and moving to the southeast at 15 miles per hour. 60-mile-per-hour wind gust, a quarter-size cell possible with this storm. Stapleton, Gandy, and Logan in the path of this severe thunderstorm. Again, a severe thunderstorm warning for northeastern Lincoln County, southern Logan County until 7 o'clock. Severe thunderstorm near Stapleton, moving to the southeast at 15 miles per hour. Possibility of 60-mile-per-hour wind gust, quarter-size cell possible with this storm. Stapleton, Gandy, Logan, also Tabor Lake in the path of this severe thunderstorm.
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1: Studio.

0: He had donuts yesterday. I guess he finished them up today. He has some donut holes that are over there. But I've smelled the two donuts he had yesterday. It's one of the best things that I've ever experienced. It was from Russ's, which is a supermarket, a local supermarket here. And he had a whole bag of just freshly baked donuts. And I went to town with the old schnoz.
1: How'd you feel? We never followed up, but how did you feel after your first try of Scotchies? Did it hit you hard or were you fine?
0: I just think, no, I was fine. I was fine.
1: Not Scotchies, Scotcheroos.
0: By the way, today was the last day at the training table for us for a while because, training camps and things. So today was sort of a last meal of sorts until we're allowed back in late August. But it was, I had to really go all in today at the training table, and it was fantastic. I fell short of, I didn't get the soft serve, but I had a pretty big meal today, which I'm happy about.
1: Well, good for you, and
0: thank you.
1: Celebrating on Big Ten Media Days. So let's get to it, because Nebraska and Husker players took the stage today at Big Ten Media Days, the final day of Big Ten Media Days. So, Kyle, and we've got two more shows. So we got a best of show tomorrow, then we've got Monday and Tuesday, and then by Wednesday, it's no longer talking season. We're actually going to have some practices to talk about.
0: Yeah, I guess it's still considered talking season, but it's a little bit more palatable.
1: I know. Yeah, because we're going to hear like press conferences and players. Yeah. We're actually going to get to watch some football and be able to talk about football practices.
0: Yesterday, I got excited, Jess, because Keith Mann sent out the media guide for the first time, sent out sort of a media plan for next week. They're finalizing what their camp schedule is going to look like. And you're right, next week, especially Wednesday, it's going to feel real. I would imagine that even Monday, I'm going to wake up and I'm going to be pretty giddy because it's the week where everything changes in terms of the discourse, where you actually get to see these guys on the field for the first time since spring. And it's not just Nebraska, right? I mean, all of the teams that are playing on that first Saturday, September 5th, They're gonna get going, and those playing in week zero, I'm sure they're underway right now. So camps are gonna get going, not just here, but everywhere in the Big Ten and the SEC and all the Power Four leagues and everywhere around the country. So everyone's gonna become more focused on the football than I guess a lot of the other nonsense, it's important nonsense in terms of what the college bill, sports bill is gonna look like, and future alignment, future health of college sports. 5-5, all that stuff is what we've spent so much time talking about, but now it's going to be the season.
1: Well, some big news items came out today. We talked about this quite a bit last night on the show, just about Mekhi Nelson, because we had heard from Troy Dannon that Mekhi would not be facing any internal discipline within the athletic department, but the rest of it would be up to Coach Rule, and announcing today that he's full go, that he'll be, again, ready to go and practice and won't be held back on any of that. And so that was kind of the big news item. And then you just so now you have just an extra body with Tyke Hayes. But he had talked about that when it first happened, that he and Pat Stewart got together and said, well, what do we do? And what will we do in the NFL? We got to go get another body. And so but hey, it's never a bad thing to have more depth in that room, and especially the level of talent they expect Tyke to be. But good news. And listen, I know we'll probably hear from Mekhi Nelson. I don't know how quickly during fall camp, but at some point he will do an interview. And, I've really come to like Mekhi Nelson. And I know the last thing he wanted to do was let this football team down. And so now that it's all worked out, I'm sure he's got a huge wave of relief that he can get back full go with this team. No questions kind of looming, I guess, on the outside.
0: Yeah, the last domino to fall was to hear from Coach Rule, because we had heard from the authorities in Florida. The charges have been dropped. We heard from Troy Dannon yesterday. He's going to face no discipline from the athletic department. That had been closed. And then, okay, what is the internal thoughts of the football program? What is Matt Rule going to think? Is there going to be any further discipline? Turns out today he confirmed what we thought would be the case, that Mekhi Nelson will be a full go starting on August 5th for the start of fall camp. And you're right, they did go out and get Tyke Hayes as a cause and effect directly of this situation. So you bring in somebody who was at Iowa Western, who's a national powerhouse at the JUCO level. Of course, was recruited by James Franklin and Penn State, a four-star coming out of high school. The tangible gifts are there for him to be somebody who can come in and contribute. But what does that look like, right? Because he's got to learn an entire playbook. He didn't have a spring here. You're drinking from a fire hose at this point, I would imagine, for Tyke Hayes. And everybody around him is going to be fighting for an opportunity. I mean, it's not going to be easy for him to just come in here, even though that he's gifted, and be RB1. Mekhi Nelson, we saw what he could do in more expanded reps when Emmett didn't play in the bowl game. I think Isaiah Mosey has almost become, in ways, a forgotten guy in that room, certainly not by those within the program. And then Jamal Rule, I think, has been who everybody has talked about. I think is everybody's almost has become the favorite to be the RB1 in terms of the outside perspective of what the room looks like. And then there's a Quentin Ives that says, you know, I put in a lot of work in the offseason. I was pretty impressive in the bowl game. Don't forget about me. So, and then Connor Booth, who's a guy that I like, but there's a lot of names in there that, you know, if one guy doesn't hit, well, you still have a lot of different names that could find a way to get some reps.
1: Yeah, and I know you and I have talked about this, and then last night Mike had texted in asking where DB's going to go. His first, when he goes to practice, where's his eyes going to first? Where's he going to first to check out? I texted him and asked him. He said the linebackers. He's going straight to the linebackers. But one of the first things that I'm going to look to see is what potential does Tyke have with this offense, and how quickly can he get acclimated and fit, because he missed all of spring. And so you have these guys in the running back room that, you know, are further ahead than him, quite frankly. And so, but we know that the talent level was there. So, you know, how quickly can he maybe get himself into the rotation and potentially get some reps?
0: Yeah. We won't find out, but we'll know more about that piece of the puzzle later in fall camp. It's going to be hard to expect too much of him from the first few weeks in team periods, because you're so behind, like we said, on the playbook, on pass protections. It's a different level of detail. He hasn't had the opportunity just to play a whole lot at this level. He played very minimally. He played in the bowl game last year that they played in the Pinstripe Bowl last year against Clemson. He only had a very sparing amount of reps. Of course, he was behind Nick Singleton and Catron Allen, two of the best running backs in program history. So he wasn't going to see a whole lot of run. And for him, he goes into this year thinking, hey, I'm going to be a JUCO powerhouse, and then next year I'm going to get that Power 4 call-up. That's usually how it goes. So things accelerated a little bit quicker, perhaps, than Tyke thought about him being in a Power 4 backfield. Who knows what his temperament's like, his ability to retain information. Coaches know better than us, but we'll find out more once, you know, EJ talks more, Dana talks more to the media, about how quickly he's able to pick up some of this information. Because the only way you can get on the field is if you know what you're doing, not just because you're gifted.
1: What did you think overall of the tone of Coach Rule today?
0: Yeah, he was a lot better in the side session. It almost went exactly how I thought it would go. It was only four or five questions. We'll hear some of those cuts a little bit later in the show, too, from his TV portion, which is about 15 minutes long, and a lot of coaches take different tacks to that. Some guys' opening statements are a little bit longer than others and take less questions. Some guys take more questions, but he was a very, very business-like approach, of course, very high on Anthony Calandra. He reiterated a lot of the stuff that he said to us when he came in here after the transfer portal window about, you know, he had that it factor, Calandra did. As soon as he hopped out of the car, he just knew that was their guy. Just like last year in certain position groups that had question marks, I think he's high on the guys that are in that running back room. There's a reason why they didn't go out and get a running back transfer in the winter months when the transfer portal was open, because they have a belief in the guys that they have in this room. And, of course, a Jamal Rule that's entering this room. I believe that he has an ultra confidence, and this is him talking, not just me, in Rob Orich, the way that he's been able to integrate himself within the entire building, with the way that Matt Rule wants to run things, the way that he's been able to work with Phil Snow, Addison Williams, Rob Dvorak, just have coaches where it feels like this defense has a little bit more of a better identity. They're going to play a four down this year. Coach Rhule talked in a session with the media. It feels like this roster is built to be more of a four down team. And a lot of the issues that we've talked about that are fairly obvious, there's areas, Jess, where this defense on paper in terms of FBS rank was pretty good. I mean, pass defense, they were good. The red zone, they were god-awful. I mean, they were the worst red zone defense. They gave up nearly 80% touchdowns last year. There's certain areas in this defense where it has to not just improve, but significantly improve. You have to find a way to force teams into field goals inside the 20. You cannot give up 6 points every single time. And let's face it, yeah, they were better. They were finally plus in the turnover margin for the first time in, I think, just like 9 years. But you have to turn the ball over. You have to, one, get after the quarterback, but you have to force takeaways to put your offense in much more advantageous situations. And I think he feels that Rob Orich is that guy that can get this defense on a track to make more of those explosive type of plays.
1: I didn't listen to every single second of every single interview that Coach Rhule did, but the one thing that I think came up quite a bit is just alluding to the experience now that's on this football team that they did not have last year. And just, I mean, we were going into this thing last year talking about, you know, how young they were and one of the youngest teams in the Big Ten, and just didn't had so many underclassmen. I mean, a lot. It was significantly, you know, the fraction of the roster was underclassmen, sophomores and freshmen, and now you've got a more experienced roster, and that seems to be something that he kept pointing to today when he was asked about this group.
0: Yeah, 69% of their production is back, which is third most in the FBS. Think about that. They were, and he reiterated the guys he brought to Media Day, specifically Justin Evans and Andrew Marshall, Luke Lindenmeyer, who have played under multiple head coaches, who played when they were 19, and now they're 22-year-old grown men. They're playing with grown men this year. And that's why you hope, specifically in the conversation about the defensive line, is you have guys that are a year older, that they've had their growing pains, that because they're a year older and they have so much more experience, that this team is going to be a lot more better off for some of the lumps that they took for being one of the youngest teams in the conference last year. Also, he did mention Jeremiah Jones. I know we had talked about that yesterday, about him moving to the edge room. And that was a conversation that they had with him after the season last year, because if you go out to practices like we do, you see him. He was on the scout defense, and he was one of those guys who was an edge rusher, and he was recruited as a defender. So it's not something that completely comes out of left field. But he felt like it was a good fit when he was on the scout team, and Coach Rhule said, hey, this is your decision, but I feel like this would be a good thing for you to move to the defense. So that would be another thing for fall camp next week, is how much right away does a Jeremiah Jones as an athlete, we know what kind of body, the kind of length that he has, how much immediate impact does a guy like that have switching to the defensive side of the ball? So he did mention a little bit about that today.
1: All right, coming up next, we're going to hear from Coach Rhule as he took the podium today. We'll play you a couple of those clips and dive into that. And we're going to talk lots of Husker volleyball tonight as well. Coming up here this hour, we're going to hear from one of the freshmen as a part of our newcomer series, Keone Williams. And then in hour number two, Andy Jackson. I got a chance to chat with her a couple days ago. So always enjoy chatting with Andy Jackson, one of the nicest people on this planet. So we'll have those conversations coming up for you a little bit later. But coming up next, more Big Ten Media Days talk, as we're going to hear from Coach Rhule at the podium. And 402-413-2400 is that number if you want to text in and be a part of the show tonight. 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
7: I'm weatherology meteorologist Derek Height with a significant weather update. A severe thunderstorm warning continues until 7 p.m. this evening for Lincoln and Logan counties. As of 6:05 p.m., the strongest portion of the storm was centered near Stapleton and Gandy, moving southeast at about 15 miles an hour. This storm has the potential for both large hail and strong straight-line winds. Quarter-size hail and winds up to 60 miles an hour are likely. Again, a severe thunderstorm warning continues until 7 p.m. this evening for Lincoln and Logan counties. Remember, this storm has the potential for hail the size of quarters and wind gusts to 60 miles an hour. I'm meteorologist Derek Height. 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
8: I'm weatherology meteorologist Derek Height with a significant weather update. A severe thunderstorm warning continues until 7 p.m. this evening for Lincoln and Logan counties. As of 6:05 p.m., the strongest portion of the storm was centered near Stapleton and Gandy, moving southeast at about 15 miles an hour. This storm has the potential for both large hail and strong straight-line winds. Quarter-size hail and winds up to 60 miles an hour are likely. Again, a severe thunderstorm warning continues until 7 p.m. this evening for Lincoln and Logan counties. Remember, this storm has the potential for hail the size of quarters and wind gusts to 60 miles an hour. I'm meteorologist Derek Height. 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
13: I think we should all just make it the same. I think when things are transparent and when they're equal, the best way to settle these things is on the field. And so I look forward to the day that, you know, all the conferences, we have great conferences. I don't think this is about this conference is better than that one. All these conferences are committed to playing football at the highest levels. And I think one of the narratives that's out there right now, it's really perpetuated by coaches, is that college football is broken. Like, college football is as great as it's ever been. And maybe there's things that some of us don't like, but like, I think viewership last year was like near an all-time high or an all-time high. Teams that have never been in the mix for national championships now in this new model are in the mix. Like, there's more access than ever. Like, football is as great as it's ever been, and, you know, we just have to make it better. And so I would be happy to play anybody, just as long as the other teams that are competing for the same trophy are doing the same thing.
0: You know what's interesting, Jess, what he threw in at the end about college football not being broken. And I understand what he's saying, because when you look at the ratings, they're monstrous. When you look at the interest, it's at its absolute peak. The actual game has never been better, because you have so many guys that are older that are playing it, right? 22, 23-year-olds. So that the quality of the game, the quality of some of the quarterback play that you're getting, you know, a Dante Moore who stays an extra year when that necessarily won't be the case, wouldn't be the case in years past because of the money that he might be making at the college level when, you know, he could be fighting for a starting spot on Sundays in the NFL this year. So in terms of the actual play on the field, I get exactly what Coach Rule's saying, is some of these games and the ratings have never been better. The networks are willing to pay even more money than they ever had before. To the scheduling thing, his remark about everyone should be equal when it comes to scheduling, and I get that. And it's part of why, look, Nebraska's not playing Tennessee this year, because why would you do that when certain other schools in the Big Ten or other schools around the nation that aren't going out and testing themselves in the non-conference? So you're the ones who are putting yourselves out in a tough situation when other schools aren't. But if there was some sort of uniform situation where SEC and Big Ten and Big 12 and ACC are all playing 9 conference games, and then they all have to play one Power 4 non-conference opponent. If it's uniform like it is in the NFL, we all know you have 17 games in a regular season and the schedules are done a certain way. If everyone's doing it the same way, then I have no issue with that. But eventually we have to get to that point where everyone agrees to schedule the same way, and that might take a college sports bill to happen.
1: And as we talked about, too, just expanding, if the college football playoff expands, then, you know, just it gives you a little bit more margin of error to play one of those big marquee games and not be punished for it, you know?
0: Yeah, like, and that's why
1: we're talking about.
0: You would look at this season, say Nebraska, you know, they're the fourth best team in the preseason poll in the Big Ten, and you have Tennessee on your schedule. You're still excited for that game, but you don't look at that game, okay, if you lose that, and then you also still have Ohio State, Indiana, Oregon on your schedule, it's not as daunting if you have a 24-team playoff, because there is that grace that you're given a little bit early on in seasons, where if you're a three-loss team, you're not immediately axed from a playoff, or even a four-loss team, you're not immediately axed from a playoff. So it allows teams to be a lot more aggressive in scheduling with a 24-team playoff, and creates even more interest, in my opinion.
1: All right, next clip we want to play for you. Coach Roll was asked just about the quarterback room and what he likes about the quarterback room. And it, we've heard these sentiments, I feel like, on our programming, but he kind of went into it a little bit more on that national stage, but really specifically about Anthony Calandria, too, and why they fit together.
13: I think our quarterback room is, I don't know how many teams in the country can say they have three guys in their quarterback room who started FBS game last year. You know, Danny Kalen was a kid that I got to Nebraska. I immediately offered. He came in, transferred to Virginia. I think he had played in, you know, one or two starts last year, played really well, comes back home. Like, Danny's a true Husker, and he wants to be at Nebraska. TJ Latif is an unbelievable quarterback. Came in as a true freshman, went on the road, beat UCLA. You know, went out to Iowa, pulled his hamstring, couldn't even run, and was out there just playing, you know, giving everything he has. And I see him now. He's bigger. He's stronger. He's going to be a force. And then Anthony, you know, we late in the process in recruiting, you know, things happen in the portal. And you asked me a question about surprises. Nothing surprises me. I wake up every day and I say, what's going to happen today? Like, you know, just embrace it. But, you know, we lost a quarterback we thought we were going to get. We said, who's available? There were three great quarterbacks out there. We said, hey, let's bring them all in on the same day. Man, we got to move. And I learned from a great coach, Steve Adazio, a guy that I love and respect. And he was at Florida, and he always said, you know, talked about Tebow, like, I don't care about, you know, anything else about a quarterback other than if they have it. And, like, you can't tell people what it is, but you can feel it. And I said, guys, we'll know within the first 5 minutes of meeting these guys who our quarterback is. And I remember Anthony got out of the car, watching him shake everybody's hands and the way he carried himself and the way he did things. And I was like, that's our guy. And he's a great yin to my yang. You know, I'm old school, you know, be tough, incrementalist, get better day by day. And he's got some swagger and some juice that is great to offset me. And I think I can't wait to watch him play. But I think any of those three guys could start at quarterback for us and can win for us. And so I'm really excited about that room.
0: You know, Jess, we were on the air, I think, when that Kenny Minchie stuff happened, yeah, when he had verbally committed and then all of a sudden pivoted towards Kentucky. And maybe things have a weird way of working out. Minchie's only played 10 career games. He's never started a game at Notre Dame, right? So he's going into a situation with Will Stein and Kentucky where he has never started a game in his collegiate career. That's, of course, not the case with Anthony Calandria. He started games at multiple stops, and he was the conference player of the year at UNLV. So it turns out you're getting a guy who's much more experienced, who's much more down the road in his college career. Whether it works out, well, we can compare and contrast when the season's over in November about what Calandria's season was like and what Minchie's season was like. But in terms of the guys, they have gravitated to him, Jess. Even the guys on the defensive side of the ball, when you watch him in spring, they go back and forth. They chirp back and forth. But you can tell there is a legitimate respect between the guys on the other side of the ball and the signal caller in Calandria. And I think that means something when you talk about leadership. I think he's far and away one of the alphas and leaders on this team, which is not easy to do just stepping in.
1: And I know we got to get to a break here, guys. Don't panic. But one more quick thought on that, and then we'll hold the last clip for the second hour. But, you know, one thing that I like and find refreshing about Anthony Calandria, because, I mean, I've worked with quarterbacks that were pretty, you know, confident in themselves, and then it sounded that way when they got to the podium. But he's a little bit more subdued when you get a microphone in front of him. And so, you know, I like the fact that he kind of holds some of that, and his swagger and that it factor that Coach Roll talks about. He kind of like keeps it for his team, you know, and it's not so much like he doesn't need to show it in front of the cameras and on the microphone. I feel like he's a little bit more like what he is on the field is not exactly who he is when you hear from him, if you know what I'm saying.
0: Yeah, he doesn't need to be podium loud. He needs to be loud in practice. Being podium loud means nothing when it comes to wins and losses.
1: All right, I got to get to a break. Coming up next, I got to play another portion of the conversation of our newcomer series with Keone Williams, one of the freshmen for Nebraska volleyball. So that's up next here on Sports Nightly. Keep it here.
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15: I'm weatherology meteorologist Derek Height with a significant weather update. A new severe thunderstorm warning has been issued until 7:30 p.m. this evening for Lincoln, Logan, and Custer counties. This storm has the potential for both large hail and strong straight-line winds. Quarter-size hail and winds up to 60 miles an hour are likely as it pushes east at about 20 miles an hour. I'm meteorologist Derek Height. 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
22: I mean, who would like it if it's snowing right now? But the sun shines out. It's fun.
23: How did you take the cold when you first got here? What'd you think of it?
22: Honestly, I feel like I got lucky. I don't think it was as bad as it can get to. But honestly, it was really nice. We had not too much snow, and it was fun. My family was here, so we just like played around in it and stuff. It was chill though.
23: Can you believe you already have a semester of college under your belt?
22: No, honestly, I cannot believe it. I think about it to this day at night before I go to sleep. I'm like, wow, I'm at Nebraska. But it is really a blessing, but insane to know that I already finished the first semester, because I feel like at some point, like, I just got here.
23: And oh, by the way, on the student athlete honor roll in your first semester, how important was that to you to kind of set the tone, I guess, in the classroom?
22: No, yes, that was really huge and something that me and my family take very seriously. So it was really nice to know that and just know that I did it at Nebraska for my first semester. So.
23: Yeah, and then how did you balance it all? Was it kind of hard to balance being, you had beach and then you had spring and then also being really good in the classroom?
22: Yeah, it wasn't too bad, honestly. I feel like at this level, you have to have a strong mentality and just have a good mindset. So just going into everything positively and just taking it on. So honestly, it wasn't too bad, just making sure I was on top of everything. And we have an amazing academic advisor that just helped me through it. So it was great.
23: When the chapter on spring volleyball closed, how did you evaluate things with being with this team for the first time and how much you grew, I guess, throughout spring?
22: Mm-hmm. Yeah, we all had meetings, individual meetings, and we all obviously talked as a team about certain things as well, just goals and how like the spring season went. And it was honestly great. We all created that connection early, and it was fun to have those spring games to just really get a feel for Nebraska before fall hits. But yeah, it was really fun, and took a lot of feedback from that, and obviously it was something new from high school and club, but it was great.
23: Yeah, how did you feel about your game when spring closed?
22: It was a lot to take in. Obviously, it wasn't going to be perfect, but I feel like I took in a lot of feedback from the coaches. They're top tier, a lot of feedback from them, and just learning how Bergen sets and Campbell and just getting a feel for the team. And obviously, I'm a freshman, and mm-hmm. they've been in the game for a while at Nebraska, and they understand everything in the culture and just the play of Nebraska. So just really soaking everything in and just being positive and just trying to be confident through it all, but it was great.
23: You'd been committed, obviously, and I feel like immediately when you commit to the Huskers, people know you. You yeah. are basically already a part of the program. But when you got here officially, how did it feel to kind of make it official?
22: Mm-hmm. Yeah, obviously June 15th, but on that day, talked to the Huskers and everything, and soon after I committed. But just at that point, it was like, wow, like I committed to the University of Nebraska, but I wasn't there yet. But once I got here, I was just like, oh my gosh, like I'm here, and I'm doing everything, and I'm with girls that I've watched through the TV or just through my phone and stuff, and I'm just like, wow, like I'm sitting with Bergen Riley, Harper Murray, and Laney, and Choi Boy, and just everyone. And yeah, it was amazing feeling to know that, and still to this day I still feel the same way. I'm just like, wow, like I'm here, and it's just a big blessing. But yeah, it was great.
23: If you watch any of the Nebraska volleyball players on TikTok, it seems like you guys as a freshman have just seamlessly fit in. What was that like? I mean, how easy did you feel like you guys fit in with the team that had so many people coming back?
22: Yes, so many people came back, which was really big. But I felt like we came right in and they accepted us and we talked and just got to know each other. And obviously we have a lot more to get to know about each other, but I just feel like so comfortable with them. And I feel like that just took a big part and just a big thing with Nebraska volleyball, how like incoming they are with everyone and nice.
23: How much fun are they?
22: They're so much fun. They all have their own personalities. Like, obviously, you can tell, like, Laney Choi Boy's personality is different from Bergen Riley. Uh-huh. But it just all comes together so well, and it's just a vibe, honestly.
23: Well, let's get to know your background a little bit. When did volleyball start for you?
22: Yeah, volleyball started for me when I was around like 10, 11. It was obviously nothing crazy. I was just like at a small club, just trying to get a feel for the ball. I actually remember the first time that, sorry, I literally lost my mind. I was like, oh yeah, I don't know how to do this or that, but I want to be good at it. And I just seen everyone else playing. But obviously I kept with it. My mom and my dad are big supporters, and both of my aunts also played volleyball, so like they were like, come on Keani, like you can do it, like just keep at it. And then from there I went up to different clubs and eventually ended at Dallas Skyline, where everything just went up and it was just so fun. I met lots of coaches throughout the way that pushed me, and I mean, I'm at University of Nebraska now, so that's actually crazy.
23: Did you play other sports? I know you come from a basketball family. That's been well documented. But did you experience other sports before volleyball?
22: Mm-hmm. Okay, when I was very young, I did gymnastics, dance. I feel like every kid is like, oh, I want to be a ballerina when I'm older, and that's what I wanted to do. But all of a sudden, I stick with that, and then I end up going into basketball. My family loved that. That was a great period for them. But I didn't really feel it too much. And then also did track. That lasted for a little bit. Didn't feel for that either, but it was great to do those things and know that I could do other things as well, and like I'm always athletic, but volleyball just took it.
23: So I got to go back. I'm curious, why did the ballerina dream fade?
22: When I was younger, my mom has so many pictures. Like, I would have these ballerina shoes, and I'll tell my mom, give me this tutu, give me that tutu, and I loved the little bun and the makeup. I'm a big, like, girly girl. So I loved all of that stuff, and I just wanted to be a ballerina so bad, but obviously, as I got older, I'm like, I'm not really for the sweet stuff too much no more. I want to get aggressive and hit a ball and block a ball. And I've seen on TV, obviously, and I'm like, yeah, Mom, I want to switch.
23: So your parents, with the basketball background, what did they think when you started to become really serious about volleyball and wanted to give up basketball?
22: Mm-hmm. Honestly, my mom took it differently from my dad. My mom was like, are you sure, Keani? Like, just give it a little more try. Because I wasn't bad, honestly. And it was fun. And knowing that, like, I had parents that played. My dad did overseas, and my mom played in college as well. But my dad was like, Keani, we obviously know you're gravitated towards volleyball and you love it. So go after it. Chase your dreams. And I was like, you know what, Dad, you're right. And my mom was like, you know, I'm going to support you regardless. But she obviously was like, basketball. But I have siblings. So they'll play as well. But, yeah, they're really supportive, and they just wanted me to see how high I can go, reach the goals that I have for myself.
23: Is she a volleyball fan now? She knows the sport, like, everything now?
22: Yeah, now she calls me, and she's like, Keani, I just watched a video on how a girl spiking a ball. Let me send it to you. And she's like, has all this IQ now, apparently. But, yeah.
23: Even though it was a different sport, how helpful were they throughout your journey, just because they had the background and knowing kind of the process of getting to college and this high level?
22: Yeah, my parents watched high-level volleyball as well and would have me watch that and see just, like, how they would play so that they can reflect that onto me and how, like, I can improve my game. But obviously in the beginning they didn't know, like, the little basics, but they put me in privates and had lessons and coaches, by the grace of God, that came and taught me different ways of volleyball and, like, how I could elevate. So, yeah.
23: Okay, so then when did you realize, hey, I'm pretty good at this. I could maybe go pretty far with this.
22: Mm-hmm. Honestly, I would say 15s. That year we won nationals. It was pretty nice. At that point, I was like, wait, I really can do this. College coaches obviously surround the court around that time. Like, there's so many college coaches. I remember at nationals, I was so spooked. I was like, oh my gosh. But I was like, I really can chase my dreams. I really can do this if I really put my mind to it. So that was probably at that point.
1: Again, Keani Williams of Nebraska Volleyball, the freshman out of Texas. 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It's out now on our podcast platforms, our YouTube channel as well. 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
1: 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Welcome back. Final segment here of hour number one of Sports Nightly. Kyle Crooks, I'm Jessica Cootie. Kyle, these freshmen for Husker Volleyball, they're so polished already. It's just hard to believe they're freshmen. But I know they're really, really excited about the group and continuing to add to what is a battle every single day in practice, which actually started today for Husker Volleyball.
0: I saw, I think DBK tweeted out a picture of the new Devaney Center, the renovated Devaney Center. So they have not been able to be in that building for a long time, of course, with all the work that's been going on. So that's notable for sure. I'm not sure if it was Twitter or Instagram. I saw somebody had pointed that out. So that place will be hopping and ready to go. And before you know it, start of the season is going to be here towards the end of the month, next month.
1: Yep. Yeah, and it's been a challenge. I mean, I was talking with Olivia Malg about that, and that it's been difficult at times because you're working at gyms that maybe they have a camp, maybe there's another practice schedule, but you're just trying to find places. But I'm telling you, they did that. I mean, they were this is a hungry team, you know, coming off a season where they didn't end where they wanted to end, and knowing the expectations that they carry, but it was a challenge to get the work in this summer. There's no doubt about it.
0: Yeah, it's going to be a lot of fun to watch them, and you know, to think about all the interest through the spring season as well, and all the cool places that they were able to go around the state, and especially Western Nebraska, and get out there and to see the lines of people wanting to see this team. It's the volleyball version of the Beatles, I guess, is the way to put it. The amount of interest that they have, not just in this state, but around the country. So many people are excited that they're starting practice today.
1: I didn't see, and I'm not there. Did you get any update on the tickets for PBA?
0: I did not. Not quite yet.
1: So we'll try to look into that. But a couple minutes left here. And apologies, we did not get to this last night. But John in Omaha had asked, with a new 5-5, can you explain, is there a roster limit with a freshman coming in and if the seniors would decide to stay? Yeah, so there is some confusion there, and there's not scholarship limits anymore, but there are roster limits. And with volleyball, it's 18. So from

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2: Nebraska football fans know what it takes to be the best. You've got to handle the heat, power through the cold, read the pressure. Same goes for the techs at John Henry's. They're trusted to perform when it's all on the line. When winter's driving hard and your furnace fumbles. When your thermostat is in the red zone. When the power goes out before the final whistle. Make the easy call.
3: 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John Henry's Plumbing, Heating and Air.
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4: This is a Fox News alert. They would lay down their arms. I'm Lee Silicera. President Trump announces a deal he says will mean the disarmament of Hamas and other armed groups in Gaza.
5: In a Truth Social post, President Trump called the work of his Board of Peace a monumental step toward a lasting peace. Provisions of the plan, he said, will result in a Palestinian government in control of Gaza with no harbor for terror groups. It would also, according to the plan, ensure security for Israel. The president said a phased implementation of his 20-point peace plan will commence with Hamas laying down arms, Israel withdrawing its troops, and Gaza patrolled by an international stabilization force working with Palestinian police. A Board of Peace official would only say the process would take some time to implement.
4: Fox's Grinnell Scott, a U.S. official, says Israel is skeptical that Hamas will disarm. This comes as the U.S. carried out strikes on Iran last night.
6: They were targeting Revolutionary Guard command and control centers.
4: Fox's Steve Harrigan in Tel Aviv. This coming after Iran attempted to hit U.S. forces in Jordan. CENTCOM says those missiles were intercepted. The U.S. economy slowed last quarter, but the Trump administration says there are signs the president's policies are working.
7: GDP expanded at just 1.5% from April through June, a deceleration from the first 3 months of the year, the Commerce Department says. Slower GDP growth is attributed to an increase in imports, though U.S. consumer spending remained high, up to nearly 4% for the year. A White House spokesman attributes the import increase to a record number of capital goods shipped into the country, machinery and equipment, he says, that will fuel future growth. President Trump's approval rating on his handling of the economy has been sliding down to 33%.
4: Fox's Jared Halpern at the White House. 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
9: The 880 Weather Watch calls for a continuing chance of scattered showers and thunderstorms in the overnight hours. We'll see a low temperature in the mid-60s with winds out of the northeast at 10 to 20 miles an hour. Sunny skies on Friday with a high temperature in the low 80s and north winds at 15 to 30 miles an hour. Friday night clear with temperatures in the upper 50s and northwesterly winds at 15 to 30. Saturday, lots of sun with highs in the mid-80s. Sunday, we'll see plenty of sunshine, high temperatures in the upper 80s. Monday, lots of sun with highs in the low 90s. And for Tuesday, sunshine with high temperatures reaching the mid 80s. That's your latest forecast. In the 880 Weather Center, I'm meteorologist Ray Miller. 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